0: severely damaged in an arson attack targeting a neighbouring tobacco shop. Residents around St George's Road were woken by the sound of explosions at around 3:30. Firefighters arrived to find a tobacco shop engulfed in flame. It spread to two adjoining businesses and threatened nearby homes. One of those businesses and Bodega Cafe, run by a young local couple, had only started trading 3 months ago. The owners say they're heartbroken but not defeated. They plan to reopen when the fire damage is repaired. A 16-year-old boy to face a children's court today after allegedly hitting a woman with a stolen car in the city centre yesterday, just metres from marathon runners. The driver was arrested in Albert Park and charged with a number of offences, including unlicensed driving. Police Minister Paul Edbrook says it would have been terrifying for onlookers.
1: It's a really scary incident. I think any incident that involves a vehicle and pedestrians is particularly scary. And I just want to start out by thanking the police and bystanders who went to the assistance of that person that was hit. And my thoughts are with that 50-year-old lady and her family. It's a horrible incident.
0: It's been reviewed. Museums Victoria considered demolishing science works to build a high-rise apartment block. Documents confirm Museums Victoria brought in property analysts to look at the possibility of rezoning the industrial land in Spotswood. The state government later stepped in and blocked the move. Two new opinion polls show voters are demanding the Albanese government address the cost of living crisis. Despite the economic crunch facing many, Labor is still the nation's most dominant political party. Both Resolve and News Poll show core support for Labor is at 29%. One Nation second, the Coalition third. But Deputy Liberal Leader Jane Hume believes the opposition is making inroads.
2: We will keep talking about our policies that we've already put forward 18 months prior to an election. We'll keep talking about those policies every day. Scrapping Labor's taxes, going further and lowering more taxes, lowering energy prices and putting Australians first.
0: New research has found standing up after 25 minutes behind a computer boosts muscle activity when you sit down again. Melbourne Research looked at more than 7,000 episodes of sitting. They found muscle activity in the thighs reaches virtually undetectable levels within half an hour. But Dr. Christian Brackenridge at Swinburne University says a short break resets the body and increases muscle activity again. He says we should set an alarm to get us up and moving.
3: I think it's a good idea, especially if you really lead that kind of sedentary lifestyle. I know all of us are sitting in front of computers these days, so we kind of might need a reason if we're really fixated on what we're doing.
0: In finance, the All Ordinaries up 42 points. The ASX 200 is up 41. Our dollar, 69.85 US. Updating sport, the Western Bulldogs list boss Michael Regan says Rory Lobb will be staying at Witten Oval in 2027.
4: Lobby's contracted for us and an important piece for us because he's able to play three pretty integral roles on the ground at a very good level, and someone we're looking forward to seeing in the red, white and blue next year.
0: The audio from Trade Radio. And the trade's been agreed to send Aidan Schubert and Sam Butler from Hawthorn to Gold Coast. North Melbourne's opening offer to Sydney for Nick Blakey to be knocked back, with the deal expected to go down to the wire. Paul Light has now cost the first test in Durban 61 overs of play after day three was suspended early. Nick Madnessen and Travis Head extending Australia's lead to 139 runs with five boundaries in the final six overs. And that's the latest news and sport.
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7: I'm Daniel Brewer with your local news and sport. Tenants Victoria are calling on all political parties to lock in renters' rights ahead of the state election. Cameron Bloy, Deputy CEO of Tenants Victoria, says renters are finding it hard.
8: So what we're seeing for renters across Victoria is it's becoming increasingly expensive and difficult. It used to be the case that regionally it was a bit cheaper and sometimes a bit easier to be a renter.
7: Western Victorian residents are being invited to a community and emergency services family day at Hamilton Showgrounds later this month. month. In sport, round two, a weekend pen at Bowls on Saturday in Division 1. Portland B were defeated by Haywood, Grangeburn defeated by Portland A, Hamilton defeated Memorial, and Penshurst had a big win against Balmoral. That's the latest in local news and sport.
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7: Your four-day forecast for Western Victoria. There is a strong wind warning for the west coast. Cloudy with a medium chance of showers, becoming less likely through the early afternoon. Tomorrow, cloudy with a medium chance of showers, most likely through the morning and early afternoon, 14. Wednesday, cloudy with light winds, 14. Thursday, partly cloudy with light winds, 19. Hamilton expecting a top of 16. Portland and the coast, 15.
6: Harvey Norman Hamilton, your local computer specialists.
7: Right now it's 14 degrees.
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11: 7 past 11. I want to talk about driving, or continuing to drive, perhaps more accurately, continuing to drive when you get substantially older, say, I don't know, 80 years of age or something like that. Some older drivers are very good. Some are not. I remember before he died, my father, and he died, he was just a few weeks short of his 80th birthday, but he was turning into a bit of a menace on the roads, as in just lapse of concentration and whatever. And the battery on his car went flat, and he sort of kept asking me to fix it. I didn't, because I felt that he was better off not driving. And, yeah, we got him an Uber account, taxi vouchers, that sort of thing, and said, look, you can just, wherever you want to go, we'll pay for it. Just get someone else to drive you. It was a difficult conversation, and I read a somewhat sad article online in The Age yesterday about a lady, actually in Sydney, but she voluntarily gave up her license, but she feels like her world has now shrunk. And I can see the case for and against. You want people to retain social mobility and to be able to go out and do things. On the other hand, according to insurer AAMI, they researched claims for 10 years from 2014 to 2023, and drivers over 65 are the most likely now to have an accident. So they're sort of up there with young men. And I also did some research into what they do in New South Wales, because I know they have a different way of dealing with licences up there. And in New South Wales, between the ages of 75 and 84, you have to get an annual medical assessment for fitness to drive from your doctor. And when you turn 85, you have to have a full-on yearly medical assessment, and you have to pass a practical driving assessment every 2 years to keep your licence. And I think that's probably a better way to do it. It's not taking licenses off people, but it's saying you have to prove beyond a certain age that you are still a competent driver. 133693, we were talking earlier though about subsidising the rollout of public charging stations for EVs, whether household electrical bills will have a subsidy, or not a subsidy, have an extra payment added to them to help fund these EV chargers. Brad says, well, you know, did anybody subsidise the rolling out of petrol stations back in the day? Brad says, my care factor for EV chargers is absolutely zero. Well, yeah, it's a good point, Brad. And On politicians doing comedic videos, Warwick says, what about when Jess Wilson and her colleagues did a TikTok parodying the Commonwealth Games? This is hypocrisy. Well, I don't think it is, Warwick. It's a little different. Let me explain. Anthony Albanese's video, which we played you a bit of, is just straight for comedy. Like, there's no political aspect to what he says. In fact, he says, I can reinstate your hex debt, which he can't. It's really just aimed at trying to make the Prime Minister seem more relatable to younger voters, and it may well work. The Com Games parody, where all the state opposition members, or a lot of them, dressed up as athletes and they made up sports, you know, to do with wasting money and that sort of thing. There was a legitimate public test or public interest there because, you know, we had wasted a ton of money on the Commonwealth Games. We have now funded the Glasgow Games. It was all done with Victorian taxpayers' money. And the comedy was used to make, I think, a valid public point about wasting money on things. So, anyway, read into that what you will. John, good morning.
12: Good morning, Tom. What you were talking about earlier about older drivers, I'm 65. I drive for a living. I don't find it stressful to drive. Now, even if
11: you
12: I
11: don't? Don't
12: know, no, I don't find it. I can do it very easy. I do it easy. I don't drive interstate or long hauls. But I do consistent drive all day. But I notice my friend, or even my partner, you know, of similar age, oh, they're not as confident anymore. I agree with you.
11: Yeah. I think, John, I just think the system in Victoria, and we'll get some advice in a moment, is that you either voluntarily give up your licence, and unfortunately a lot of people don't want to admit that they're no longer competent drivers, or a relative or close friend sort of goes to VicRoads on your behalf and basically dobs you in. And I don't think that's a good way to deal with older drivers. I think the New South Wales approach, which is medically based, where, you know, up to one bracket of age, you go and see your doctor every couple of years. Over the age of 85, you both have to get a medical assessment, and every 2 years you have to pass a driving test. To me, that is a lot more objective, and it takes the emotion out of it, which is good. An excuse is CEO of the Council of the Aging here in Victoria, Ben Rogers. Good morning.
13: Hi, thanks for having me.
11: Well, I mean, look, there are some older people who are very competent drivers, and there are some, you know, like my dad towards the end, who were less than competent. I'm not keen on the Victorian system where you either have to sort of self-confess that you don't think you can drive well anymore, or someone close to you does it on your behalf. Would the New South Wales system be better, where you go and see a doctor on a regular basis to get a fitness to drive certificate, and above the age of 85, you actually have to pass a test every couple of years?
13: We would not agree with that approach, and actually we do think that Victoria has a nation-leading approach in this regard, because at this stage there is no evidence that having those additional features leads to any greater safety on our roads. And actually having that such an ageist and sledgehammer approach, you know, could inadvertently lead to people coming off the road before they're ready to, and while they're more than competent drivers, and could then lead to sort of social isolation.
11: Well, but okay, but sorry, it's not a sledgehammer approach. The New South Wales approach simply is between 75 and 84, you just get an annual medical assessment for fitness to drive with your GP. And over 85, every 2 years, you do have to sit some sort of driving test. Like, that's not a sledgehammer approach.
13: Well, look, I'd argue it is in that regard, because it's not based on ability. It's just based on age. And again, as you said, some older drivers are great. Some maybe, you know, need to go for a conversation about whether it's right for them. But that's the same for someone of any age. It should be based on ability, not at what, you know, whether you're 80 or 79. You know, it really needs to be based around what you're capable of doing. And really, having such a strict approach, you know, can really make it much harder. This needs to be about a community conversation about how we want to support aging and how we want people to drive. Because, well, look, our population is aging. We are only going to have more older people driving.
11: Well, I get that, but okay. But let's say you're a single person, you have no living relatives, you know, no children, no partner, you're 85 and you say, I'm a perfectly good driver, but you're not. Under the Victorian system, it's completely up to you to decide to hand in your licence. Now, if you choose not to do it, you know, you keep driving when perhaps you shouldn't.
13: But again, especially with older people, you know, while we have families, we are part of a community, and older people do regularly have contact with others. Again, family are often people that may go through the Vic Road medical review procedure, but also GPs can have that conversation. And quite frankly, they should. It should be a regular part of aging where we are constantly evaluating our driving ability
11: But that's what the New South Wales approach does. It says that you will go to your GP once a year and they will sign a form saying that you're competent to drive. I mean, I don't see why you think that's so terrible.
13: I don't think it's necessarily so terrible, but I do think it's ageist, and there's no evidence that it leads to better outcomes.
11: But it is ageist in the same way that not allowing 16-year-olds to drink is ageist. Like, we make a judgment as a society. I mean, everybody knows that when you get older, you know, your reflexes and things do decline. I mean, it's the truth.
13: Absolutely, and that's part of feature of aging. But again, we need to have this conversation to take people on the journey. Having such a set approach, it doesn't lead to better outcomes on the road, but I don't think it leads to better outcomes for the older people. And that should be the priority. And while these conversations are hard, having those conversations is an important part of how we consider how we age in our own society, we shouldn't necessarily offload to the government.
11: Well, but trying to offload them onto families is difficult because I can speak from, in my wider family, personal experience, it can cause huge problems between adult children and their elderly parents. If one adult child says, I think you need to lose your license, you know, and the parent says no, what happens then? If the adult child goes and reports them to Vic Roads, the parent has a pretty good idea who's done that. Whereas if you do it with, you know, a test and with a doctor's certificate, it's taking the emotion out of it.
13: It's taking the emotion out of it, but it's also taking the older person out of it. And I think that's the key. Again, the difference between an 80-year-old and a 16-year-old is one is an adult. You know, and I think we need to be able to have these tough conversations. And again, we may not always agree. But the one thing, again, that I think we can draw it back to is driving is not a right. It's a responsibility. And we all need to have that conversation to make sure that we can take people on this journey. But also, again, if we are worried about people as older people drivers, drawing back to the example that you gave from your own personal experience, let's give them opportunities and options where they don't need a license. You know, at the minute, our state and Australia in general is really focused around the need to be able to drive. And I think we have to make sure that when we're considering our aging population, which is getting larger, how can we make it better to age in Victoria?
11: Okay.
13: And I think we often push that under the rug.
11: Well, I'll just tell you finally, the conversation I had with my dad when I tried to set up an Uber account. I said, Dad, you can do it straight off your phone. You use an app. You know what he said to me? What's an app? I don't have them. I said, well, see all those coloured squares on your phone? They're apps. I don't use those. So, I mean, there was this resistance. Anyway, thank you for your time. Ben Rogers, CEO of Council of the Aging here in Victoria. Look, all I'm saying is it can be emotionally difficult for family members to report the lack of driving ability for an older relative. And what I like about the New South Wales approach is it takes it out of the hands of immediate relatives and puts it in the hands of a doctor. And the fact is, if you're over the age of 75, chances are you'll be seeing your GP at least once a year. And if not, you probably should. And part of that annual visit would include the GP agreeing that you are fit to drive. I mean, let's be honest. You know, if you take more than a day or so off work, you have to go to a GP and get a doctor's certificate. And no one really has a problem with that. 133693 at 18 past 11.
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11: It is 21 past 11. Emails coming in. Margaret says many people of all ages take medicines with which you should not be driving. Antidepressants for starters. Well, does being on antidepressants stop you driving? I don't know. Jackie says, I think New South Wales has a licence where you can only drive a certain distance from your house for elderly drivers. Yeah, I think you're right, Jackie. It says here, if you're age 85 and over, you can choose to have a modified licence, which means you can only drive local distances and in some cases only during daylight hours. And that way you can avoid the test. Sarah, good morning.
24: Hi, Tom. I have extensive experience working in the healthcare industry, looking after the ageing community. And whilst I don't want to take the conversation away from, you know, the ageing people, I think it's important that they are involved in conversations. Often they won't listen to family members or anyone else who's expressing concern. The only people they'll often listen to, and I can tell you from experience, is their doctor.
11: Yeah.
24: And having looked after so many people, you know, who are advancing in age, one of the biggest concerns for me, well, there's a couple. The first one is mobility. You know, and as I've always said, if you've got an older person who needs help putting a T-shirt on or putting a shirt on, how can they reasonably do head checks to check the merging traffic, to check that they're safely
11: checked? Yeah. No, you're right, Sarah. And this is, again, why I like the New South Wales one, where it's a doctor above the age of 75. Look, as I said, my father, he didn't even trust doctors. He'd just say, oh, they don't know anything. And I mean, he was terrible like that. And another relative who's no longer with us, I mean, she, I think, might have lost her, as in had her licence taken away, but she still went and drove her car sometimes. So, you know, and she lived by herself. Look, thank you, Sarah. We'll give you a $300 voucher to spend at Mr. Roses. You can find extraordinary gifts there, mrroses.com.au. But again, some older drivers are very good. But the, what we were hearing just before, you know, saying that it's ageist. It's not ageist to say that, you know, when you get above a certain age or towards that age, chances are your reflexes and your vision and even your mobility are just not as good as what they were. I mean, I know that personally. I mean, I'm physically not in nearly the same shape as what I was 20 years ago. It's just a reality. And if I can acknowledge that, then I think, you know, it's not being ageist to say that maybe making sure you're still right to drive. I mean, look, there's another argument here that says, why don't we retest everybody every 10 years? So you get your license at 18. At 28, you test again, 38, 48, 58, 68. I mean, maybe. Vicky, hello.
0: Good morning. My mum is almost 90 and she's very capable of driving, and I don't have an issue and quite happy for a medical check. But I think for the elderly, if they needed to go and have a driving test, that would just about kill them. There's no way they would do that, apart from the fact that it's an extra expense.
11: Well, what if we compromised and said just getting a certificate of fitness on an annual basis from a doctor, that's all you need to do?
0: Perfect. She herself regulates. She won't drive at night. She won't drive on the freeway. She drives to us. She drives to see the great-grandkids. She drives to the shops and the doctor. And she won't do anymore because she doesn't think she can.
11: Yeah.
0: So,
11: Vicky, your mum is being sensible. In fact, she's doing, like, you know, I mentioned this restricted license they have in New South Wales for people over the age of 85, which includes your mum. She's sort of self-doing that without being told to, which is good. Although, and thank you, Vicky. I must say, though, I find driving on the freeway much more relaxing than driving in the cut and thrust of suburban traffic. You know, the freeway, put on the cruise control, hopefully it's 100 k's an hour, keep a safe distance from the car in front. I mean, basically, that's relatively easy. Around town, though, God, people do, well, a lot of people do some seriously dumb things. And I might add, as I, you know, if I go back to, how long, almost 40 years to when I was a young man, I mean, young men are also terrible on the roads, utterly terrible. And I can say that because I was one of them. Jenny, hello.
1: Hello. I've got Alzheimer's and I've been tested for the last 4 years. I don't mind getting tested, and I go and have a driving lesson before I do go for the test. I go with a physio.
11: Yes.
1: And I don't mind it at all, but it's the cost. It nearly costs $1,000. So
11: Maybe we should do something about that. So your test is like a full-on license test, like you do a reverse park and a three-point turn and all that sort of thing?
1: Yes, I do all that, yes. And I always have a lesson first, as I said before I go, yes.
11: How often do you do this, Jenny? How often?
1: Every year. I've been doing it for 4 years.
11: Do you get nervous before the test?
1: Yes. But it makes you aware of all the what people are doing, and it's not just old people, it's young people who are terrible drivers.
11: Yeah, they are.
1: And it makes you aware of what is around and things like, and do your head checks and things like that. And, but I just wish it would be covered or something, because it's too much. And I struggle now because of the cost of living.
11: I get it, Jenny. If you're on a fixed income, and I'm sorry about your Alzheimer's, it's $1,000 a year to reset a license test. I understand you're getting nervous. I was terribly nervous. I did my license test in, I think it was early December of 1985. I'd already bought a car. I didn't have a license. And I just about failed the test. I did so many stupid, just little things, but they all added up. Anyway, Vic Rhodes, in its infinite wisdom, saw fit to give me a license back then. Karen, hello.
2: Hi, Tom. How are you going?
11: Good, Karen.
2: Just letting you know, my husband's nana was 100 when she last drove her car.
11: Ooh. Should she have been driving at that age?
2: Yes. She was as good as gold. The only reason that she's passed away 12 months ago, but she still had her license, but she come into a home because of no one was out on the farm to keep an eye on her overnight time. But no, she was as good as gold. She'd drive herself to the doctors. She'd drive herself to get shopping.
11: How was she? So I'm assuming she lived in a rural area. I mean, let's say she drove to Melbourne. I don't know if she did that. Would that be a bit different for her?
2: She wouldn't drive to Melbourne.
11: Right.
2: When she was 96, she would drive an hour and a half to get to another town.
11: Mm. Yeah.
2: To Bendigo. So, yeah, she was fantastic.
11: Okay. Well, look, in country areas it can be better, although, sadly, a large and out-of-proportion number of fatal accidents actually occur on rural roads. It's never very clear whether it's city drivers who are away somewhere for the weekend, or it's rural drivers who are doing the wrong thing, or probably a combination of the two. But we often assume it's easier driving in the country, and in some way it is. But then again, tell the kangaroos that. 133 693. News headlines now with David Armstrong. David, good morning.
3: Good morning. At midday, recently opened cafe in Fitzroy North has been forced to temporarily close because there was an arson attack early this morning on a neighbouring tobacco shop.
11: So that was that firebombing in Fitzroy North. So
3: St George's Road.
11: An innocent business next door has been caught up in it.
3: Collateral damage. It's only been open a month or two, called And Bodega. It looks $1 million, run by a young local couple. They're heartbroken but not defeated. They will reopen when the fire damage is repaired. So often that is the case, that it's not particularly the tobacco shop or the...
11: Well, remember a couple of months ago there was a firebombing of a tobacco shop in Victoria Street, Richmond, and about 10 other businesses had their premises damaged.
3: Victoria Racing Club announcing a $12.6 million turnaround in its fortunes in the past financial year, the first time it's been profitable for 6 years. And it's got nothing to do with horse racing.
11: So this is the VRC.
3: This is the VRC.
11: So they're the ones at Flemington. The Melbourne Racing Club is the one at Caulfield.
3: Correct. Yeah. It's off the back of its strategy of attracting younger race goers, i.e. let's have a party, and outdoor music festivals. That's the key. That's where you make the money.
11: One of our young producers was very excited to score a ticket to the Laneway Festival.
3: Oh.
11: Now, can I tell you, it's not in a laneway anymore.
3: No, it's not.
11: You know where it is?
3: At
11: Flemington Racecourse.
3: Thank you very much. That's writing the checks at the moment. Ross Wilson, beloved Australian musician Ross Wilson, he gets to keep Eagle Rock. You spoke to David Vodica.
11: Well, it's David, who I've known for many years. He actually said that in Australia, politicians can't use a bit of music. Well, they can, but they're supposed to get permission. And if the artist or whoever actually wrote the song doesn't want to give the permission, then they can't use it.
3: What was the expression he used? It was like not their feelings or whatever, but it was like it's...
11: Well, they just have the right to do it. Whereas in America, if Donald Trump wants to walk out to YMCA, which he probably shouldn't do because he likes dancing, he can.
3: Yeah. Did we used to call David Vodica the Bodster?
11: Yeah, he did get called that.
3: Yeah, a long time ago. And trade day. Aidan Schubert and Sam Butler from Hawthorn are head north to the Gold Coast. That'd be a fun life for a couple of years.
11: Well, it would be, but...
3: It would be.
11: I do feel sorry for players who get uprooted from one state to another state.
3: The Bulldogs have decided, we like you, Rory Lobb. You're going to stay on for another year.
11: He's a good player.
3: He's tall. All of that at midday.
11: Yeah, he was bullied at school, which is hard to imagine given how big he is. But he said he had a terrible time at secondary school. There you go. Okay. Rory Lobb, the Footscray Football Club newsletter, courtesy of David Armstrong there. 133693, mornings at 3aw.com.au. Plenty of calls and emails ahead. I want to play you a bit of audio from 2 hours ago. 3 hours ago. No, 2 hours ago. It was 3 hours ago now with Ben Carroll. A bit vague on whether his colleagues support his tough law and order approach. One of his colleagues is Sonia Kilkenny. She's the state's Attorney General, and the Attorney General is, in fact, the person in charge of the law part of law and order. 133693 at 27 to midday.
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11: It is 24 to 12. We're getting a lot of emails about, you know, whether we should formalise licence testing for older drivers as they do in New South Wales. And I always find looking at the way they do things in other states interesting because, you know, we're all Australians, but the different states do have very different approaches to things like road rules and education and healthcare and all sorts of things. Public transport is another one. Mandy says, these statistics that say that over 65s have more claim, do they consider that maybe some of the claims were not their fault? Look, Mandy, all I've got here is a comment about AAMI's research, simply saying that drivers over 65 were the most likely to be involved in an accident. They represented 26% of claims. You would imagine that the number of claims is probably fairly consistent. Is it your fault? Is it the other person's fault? But if one cohort of drivers simply has more claims, then probably that's the age aspect is something to do with it. Jim says, I'm 75. I'm still capable of driving. I drive long distance regularly. However, I have friends and acquaintances similar ages who are not capable. He says the New South Wales system, which, you know, means over the age of 75, you get a doctor's certificate annually. Over the age of 85, you have to sit a driving test every 2 years. He says the New South Wales system makes sense. Marie, hello.
28: Hello. How are you, Neil?
11: Tom, good, thank you.
28: Tom, sorry.
11: That's right.
28: I've been listening to 3AW for so many years, I forget who I'm listening to now.
11: We're all the same, pretty much.
28: Yeah, you all support us and raise all the issues that need to be raised, and I appreciate it very much.
11: So what would you like to say?
28: I've had three times I've had to take the licence off an older driver, and recently it was seamless because they had Alzheimer's. I rang the doctor. The doctor instructed me to go to Vic Road, write a letter, put the support diagnosis in and request that the licence be taken off him and be sent to the doctor so that the doctor would take the licence off rather than I had to face him and say, you know, you can't drive anymore. And the doctor did an excellent job and it went very well.
11: Yes. Well, look, I think Marie, and thank you for the call, this is sort of what the New South Wales system is. It takes it out of the hands of family members and says, you must go and see a doctor at least once a year and the doctor will assess you, whatever else the doctor is doing as well. But the doctor will give you a fitness to drive certificate. And, you know, doctors are professionals and, you know, we've all been to the doctor and they don't hesitate in telling you, you know, you need to lose weight or you need to do this or you need to do that. Now, whether we follow their advice or not is another matter. But if you have to have a doctor's certificate proving your fitness to drive, And that's, it's not entirely objective, but it's more objective than relying upon family members. Thank you, Marie. Brian, hello.
6: Yeah, good day, mate. How you going?
11: Good, Brian.
6: It's away, yeah. No, I'll just ring up about, I'm 71, still driving, of course. But the government some time ago said, well, you can't retire at 65, you've got to work to your 67. So they bumped that up. And then now they're trying to bring in this 70-year-old, 75-year-old driving tests and all that. So they really technically probably given us 3 years of retirement to drive, aren't they?
11: Well, maybe. Look, to be fair, Brian, this is just me talking about this. I have a view that I think the New South Wales approach is a bit better. It's not taking licences off people. It's just saying get an objective assessment each year from a doctor that you can drive. But here in Victoria, we have this different system where you either self-report, as in agree to hand over your licence if you don't think you can drive anymore, or a family member has to do that for you. And my point is, I've seen it causes problems in families, because if an elderly person wants to keep driving, even if perhaps they shouldn't, and they've only got, say, one living child, and the child reports them, it can cause a rift. So I'm saying it'd be better if that didn't happen. Thank you, Brian. So 3 hours ago, we had the Premier Ben Carroll live in the studio. We crammed as many issues in as I could, given he was only here for about 12 or 13 minutes. One of them, he talked a lot about law and order. He says, I'm tough on law and order. That's a Labor proposal. And, well, maybe it's a Labor sort of stance now, but it certainly hasn't been in recent years. Have a listen. Do all your colleagues support this, though, now? I mean, no, some of them must have voted against it.
14: There's mixed views, Tom.
11: Does your Attorney General believe on being tough on crime? Look,
14: you'd have to put that to her, but I believe she has acted. She has acted. She's been particularly good on family violence.
11: Mm. Well, the Attorney General is Sonia Kilkenny. he said, I'll have to ask her. Now, he sits in the cabinet room with her and he appointed her Attorney General, but isn't entirely sure whether she's tough on crime or not. And look, this is a reality of a cabinet-style government. There are different points of view behind the scenes. But I suppose if crime is your issue in this election, and crime and potholes are pretty much, and that and debt are the issues, I mean, I believe Ben Carroll when he says that he wants to be tough on crime. But given that for the last decades, the governments led by Jacinta Allen and before that Daniel Andrews were not tough on crime, and a lot of those same MPs are still in the parliament, in the cabinet, I just don't know if his colleagues are truly, you know, converts here. I don't believe they're all tough on crime. And without having asked her, I don't believe that Attorney General Sonia Kilkenny wants to be tough on all sorts of crime, particularly crimes that involve younger offenders. Now, we'll try and get her on the program and I'll put that to her. 133693, mornings at 3aw.com.au. Now, John joins us. What have you seen, John?
15: You're talking to me, sorry?
11: Yes, go ahead.
15: I was involved in a bit of an incident last Friday in Melbourne in the traffic, filtering on a motorcycle, and got blocked across, not to go through, and then had some punches thrown at me through the window of a car.
11: What, the motorcyclist punched you in the face, did he?
15: No, it wasn't a motorcycle. It was another motorist in a car.
11: Right. So wait a minute. So you said lane filtering. So was that a motorbike?
15: Yeah, I was on a bike filtering.
11: Oh, you were on the bike. Okay.
15: Yeah,
11: So you stopped, and what, a motorist has got out of his car and come over?
15: No, he was in his car. He just moved across so I couldn't fit through, and then seemed to be quite agitated next to me. Wound the window down. I didn't see it, and threw a couple of punches out at me.
11: Did he get you?
15: I clipped my helmet once, and then I saw the second one coming, so I moved across, and then just thought, well, this is a bit out of control. I don't come from Melbourne. I thought, don't really like riding here, so I just sort of let the traffic go through. He seemed to be taking his frustration out someone else in the car, and I just got up to the left, got out of the road, and let the traffic move, and thought, I hate this place.
11: Did you get his rego?
15: No, it was just too much. What the hell happened? And the traffic was congested. I think there might have been an accident up in front.
11: It's terrible. Well, the only thing I could say is if he's used his hand to try and punch your helmet, he's probably come off second best, hasn't he?
15: Well, I think so. I just thought it's a bit outrageous, and I know a lot of motorists don't like motorcyclists filtering, but, you know, I think we're legally allowed to do it, particularly if the traffic has stopped in this situation. But, talk about law and order. There's a perfect example for you.
11: Well, I'm sorry about that, John. Okay, so, all right, thank you for joining us. So a guy in a car has blocked John the motorcyclist, and then through his window, throwing a couple of punches. The only thing being, John's wearing a motorbike helmet. And I can tell you this, with your bare fist, there is not much point in punching someone in the motorbike helmet. Well, thank you, John. I hope you're okay. And you could well be in the running for our weekly Word on the Street prize. There's $60,000 towards a Mercedes of your choice, thanks to Mercedes-Benz Brighton, Melbourne's only all-in-one Mercedes-Benz retailer. Road rage. I've seen it. I haven't been a victim of it, but I have seen it. 133-693 at 11:45.
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11: It is 12 to 12 on road safety, particularly with older drivers. Barry says if you want to do something practical, just simply have a mandatory eyesight test for every driver when their licence is renewed. Well, Barry, I mean, as someone who's, I'm short-sighted myself, I do take tests all the time, usually at least once a year, if only to make sure that my prescription hasn't changed. And I always wear glasses while driving. A lot of people don't know I wear glasses because I only really need to wear them while driving, but I do wear them. Jared, good morning.
30: Yeah, go ahead, Tom.
11: Go ahead.
30: I'm a driving instructor, have been for, I don't know, 22 or 24 years. I sit in on all the medical reviews for down, I'm from Warrnambool, from down this area.
11: Yeah.
30: So if there's anything you want to know about what the test is about, I can tell you. Just fire away.
11: Well, the thing is, in New South Wales, older drivers have to get a medical certificate each year from their GP saying that they're fit to drive. But I'm not sure that's... I don't think you have to do that down here in Victoria, do you?
30: No, you don't. But you were saying family members have to put them off the road. Anyone can. Now, if someone seen me driving over a white line, they could report me, and I'd have to have a test, mandatory test.
11: Yeah, but Jed, you'd agree, though, that the way it works is, in most circumstances, it's either a close friend or a family member who sees them driving a fair bit as opposed to just a random passerby?
30: Well, it used to be, but the world has changed. People, you know, people are looking to cause trouble now, and they're picking on people. I've had to sit in on tests for people that have just swerved around potholes, and they've notified Vic Roads that I've seen this car ahead of me swerving, and all of a sudden they've had to sit in on one of these tests.
11: Yeah. Tommy, as a driving instructor, do you teach to the test, as in teach 18-year-olds or 17-year-olds how to pass the test, or do you try and make them decent drivers?
30: No, and you can get in touch with any Vic Roads and ask them about me, because I'm probably the one from this area that's right against all that sort of nonsense.

0: me.
1: Okay. All right. Thank you, Jared. Well, that's good. I mean, I almost failed my test. I just had a bad, bad day. And I remember the tester spoke to my driving instructor who was in the back seat, said, oh, is he, meaning me, normally this bad? My driving instructor said, no, he's just very nervous. Tony Moclair joins us now for a look ahead to afternoon. Did you get your licence on the first go?
2: I did, and the guy from Vic Roads talked repeatedly just about how much he hated his ex-daughter-in-law.
1: Right.
2: And there was a woman who crossed the car in front of me during my test, and he said, Tony, if that was my ex-daughter-in-law, I would have told you to speed up. This is a guy from Vic Roads.
1: I won't say his name, but I've got a doctor who's a bit like that. When I see him, I have to see him a couple of times a year, we spend about 20, let's say it's a half-hour consultation, about 25 minutes are spent, you know, debating where Victoria is headed and what needs to be fixed up.
2: I'm glad you're
1: And then just
2: that.
1: Before the end, you'll go, now your eye, let's just have a look, you know. That's that.
2: Anyway. That's money well spent. Hey, we're talking about the marathon. One of the crew completed the marathon yesterday. I like to think he ran for all of us, so we're all heroes on afternoons.
1: That's right, so we don't have to do it.
2: Good neighbours, bad neighbours. I've got two great stories about that. Tony Wilson, a mutual acquaintance, is coming in. I have a great story about a fake ID that went wrong. Fiona Byrne and Glenn Manton, of course, and the author of The Tattooist of Auschwitz is in to talk about her new book.
1: Now, Tony Wilson, I actually coincidentally sent him a text on the weekend.
2: Yeah.
1: Well, he sent me one and I replied. He wrote, it's a book I've read a couple of times now, the Great Grand Final, about the 1989 Grand Final.
2: Yeah.
1: Between Geelong and Hawthorn. I think Hawthorn won by like 5 points. Mm. But I said to him, he should write a book about this year's Grand Final. Because I think it had everything. It was an absolute arm wrestle, which went completely, well, from a Fremantle perspective, in a very different direction right at the end.
2: It all comes down to that last 4 minutes.
1: That's right. And we will never, ever see Wolfie time again.
2: And that's maybe not a bad thing. I will put that idea to Tony Wilson when he joins me at one. Thank you.
1: Thank you, Tony. Tony Moclair there. You'll be confronted by him with the afternoon's program straight after the midday news. Kerry, hello.
3: Oh, hello. I didn't think I'd be able to get on. Nice to talk to you, Tom. I'm going through this at the moment. Someone dobbed me in. I mean, I'm 76. They can't tell you who it was, of course.
1: No. Do you have your suspicions?
3: Oh, yes. And they live very close to me.
1: Right.
3: I could reach over and touch their house. so far I've had the... Well, the lady told me not to call it a cognitive test, but that's what it is. And then on Thursday, I have to go for a driving test.
1: Right.
3: With a driving instructor in the back and this other lady in the front. I have to drive to the place. I mean, I don't go very far anymore. I'm bringing up 19-year-old granddaughter. So there's not much shopping. But it's going to cost me... So far, it's cost me $200 for the cognitive test.
1: Yes.
3: And then it's going to cost me another $150 for the driving test.
1: Yeah.
3: I mean, that's outrageous.
1: I wish to call her before, said it was actually $1,000. How old are you again, Kerry?
3: I'm 76. And I think I'm still okay upstairs.
1: Yes. Well, I hope you are. But I suppose this is the thing. I mean, some people... know when they are, but perhaps don't know when they're not. Okay, upstairs, to use your vernacular. Deborah, good morning.
4: Good morning. I'm finding the whole thing quite ridiculous at the moment. My dad's had a stroke and walks around on a walking frame or a wheelchair in public. We went to Vic Roads to get a proof of age card that was going to cost $10. But we needed all the 100 points, his birth certificate and all of that sort of rubbish. But instead, they took his photo and reissued a 3-year driving licence.
1: Yes, I've heard that. I think what I'm detecting from the tone of your voice is that quite possibly your dad perhaps should not have a driver's licence anymore. Have a chat with him, Deborah, at 5 to 12.
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10: It's almost midday. That means this show is pretty much over. But fear not, you've got news in a moment with Jordan Tunbridge and, of course, afternoon starring Tony Moakley straight after that. In the running for our weekly win on the street prize is John. We spoke to him about 15 minutes ago. He was a motorcyclist who was punched twice in the head by a road-raging car driver along Link Road in Airport West. I think that occurred last Friday. Well, I hope you're okay, John. 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And if you win that on Friday, automatically you'll be in the running for this $60,000 towards a Mercedes of your choice. Thanks to our great friends, our very great friends at Mercedes-Benz Brighton, Melbourne's only all-in-one Mercedes-Benz retailer. All right, enjoy this somewhat cloudy afternoon, and I will look forward, as I always do, to talking with you again tomorrow morning at 8:30. Bye for now.
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11: 16 degrees in Melbourne, a shower or two tomorrow, top of 15. It's 12 midday. Good afternoon, I'm Jordan Tunbridge. A Melbourne cafe has been forced to close just weeks after opening after being caught in the crossfire of a tobacco shop arson attack. Madeline Burke reports.
12: Residents near the Fitzroy North tobacco shop were woken by the sound of explosions 3:30 this morning. Police believe the shop in St George's Road was deliberately set alight, with fire spreading to neighbouring businesses and threatening nearby homes. One of those businesses and Bodega Cafe had only started trading in July. The owners say they spent 5 months fitting out the cafe before being alerted to the damage at their business via text messages from local residents. They say they are heartbroken but not defeated and plan to reopen when the fire damage is repaired. Madeline Burke, Melbourne.
11: The state opposition is being accused of stuffing up its figures after analysis revealed an $880 million hole in Jess Wilson's health policy. The coalition would pay for an additional 25,000 surgeries in private hospitals over the next 4 years by winding up a state-owned venture capital company established 5 years ago. But analysis reveals liquidating the firm would only generate $170 million. There is a suggestion the government neglected to give updated financials to the Parliamentary Budget Office. But Minister Paul Edbrook says the opposition has bungled the plan.
13: The alternative Premier and the alternative Treasurer of this state, in a situation where there was no pressure, they're not even in government, stuffed up their figures by $1 billion. Like, you cannot make this up. Seriously. You cannot come out with a health announcement and stuff up the budget by a lazy $1 billion.
11: The CEO of Parents at Work understands why working parents should prioritise taking time off over the Christmas break to care for their families. It comes on the back of employees with children being prioritised for leave over their single counterparts. Emma Walsh has told Tom Elliott a lot of parenting can't be outsourced.
14: There's a lot of cost involved in that. And also, generally, you know, people do need their families around caring for them. It is a responsibility. They do need time.
11: Another earthquake has been recorded in the Gippsland region. A magnitude 2 quake was recorded by Geoscience Australia around 6 last night with an epicentre near Warragul. Beloved Australian musician Ross Wilson isn't happy about his song Eagle Rock being used at One Nation political rallies. Founder of Media Arts Lawyers David Vodica says approval is needed in Australia.
15: You can go out and get a licence from an organisation called One Music, and provided you get a licence, then you're able to do that. But there's an exception when it comes to political campaigns or political uses, because that's considered sensitive, and therefore, in that instance, you're supposed to get the approval of the copyright owners. The law will back him. What it would be, it would be an infringement against his rights.
11: In finance, the All Ordinaries up 53 points, the ASX 200 up 60, the dollar buying 69.85 US cents. Updating sport, Zach Butters has officially been welcomed to Witten Oval after joining the Western Bulldogs from Port Adelaide. Butters signed a 9-year contract believed to be worth approximately $18 million. Butters had been weighing up whether to go to the Dogs or Cats. He says it was a tough call.
16: You got to take in all things, and I guess I probably took my time to do that and was really educated and looked at a lot of things and what goes into it as well. It's a pretty long contract, and it's probably the rest of my career, so I wanted to make sure I get it right.
11: Sydney has reportedly shut down North Melbourne's first offer for Nick Blakey, and Manchester City has defeated Liverpool 3-0 in their first EPL clash since being found guilty of financial breaches. That's the latest news and sport.
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20: I'm Daniel Brewer with your local news and sport. Three organisations have been given near or over $15,000 following the annual Shark Pitch event. United Way Glenelg Executive Officer Nicole Carr says donations are still being received.
21: Well, the easiest way would be to get onto our social media. We've got the links scattered through just about every post in the last week. 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
20: Glenelg Shire Council have launched a new advocacy prospectus, setting out clear priority projects to help unlock investment, strengthen local communities and drive the region's future growth. In sport, round one of Hamilton District Cricket Association A-grade winners, Garay Portland, College, MacArthur, Portland Colts, Tirindurra and Portland Tigers. That's the latest in local news and sport.
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24: A very good afternoon to you. Welcome to Country Today with me, Libby Price. Great to have you company. On the program today, Australia's pork producers are mortified that the Mexican fast food chain Guzman y Gomez is importing pork from Denmark rather than sourcing it all locally. Also, the cattle transaction levy, which funds marketing and research and development, has gone up $1 a head to $6. but it's been $5 for 20 years. So should the industry have bitten the bullet and put it up more? And the Bush Telegraph says from Dubbo North, farmers are facing drought due to the El Nino we've all been warned about. So has Victoria dodged the drought bullet?
0: It is an interesting thing. When we look historically at when we have El Ninos, almost every one of them somewhere in eastern Australia and Libby has been drier. And this year it's clearly that southern Queensland, northern New South Wales area who's been dry now for some many, many months, didn't get a great start to their season and their winter wasn't that good either.
24: Those interviews coming up for you later on Country Today. I'm Libby Price. Great to have your company this Monday lunchtime.
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5: To the Weather Bureau now, and we're speaking with Helen Reid. Helen, there's a change coming across the state today, is there?
6: Yes, that's right. Welcome to a day when it's already quite cool through the southwest. I've had a little bit of rainfall through there with a couple of thunderstorms last night, just a couple of millimetres and some rain gauges. And we do have some thunderstorms that are just moving their way across the state. So at the moment, we can see activity through central regions and also through the western parts of Gippsland there. Had a couple of millimetres already since 9 o'clock with those thunderstorms. Now, not everyone is going to get a lot of rainfall. Some people might miss out, but we do have the idea that through the Mallee, the central districts and over to the Gippsland, there could still be that potential for some showers and possibly some thunderstorms. Those thunderstorms are more likely to be through the central and eastern areas, but there might be one or two that are able to get themselves organised further to the north during the course of today. So it is that sense of an active day. A couple of those thunderstorms through the central region and the northeast might have some damaging wind gusts associated with them today, so just be mindful of any warnings for the thunderstorms. But we do already have a warning current for some damaging wind gusts over those parts of the high country as well. So a bit of a breezy time with this change going through. So if you're down along the coastal waters, we do have those strong wind warnings in place there as well. But yes, that sense of a rainfall is really a feature only for today. We've got a couple of showers continuing along the southern coast during the course of tomorrow. And then by Wednesday, we're looking at everything being completely clear and we'll be back to some chilly mornings and maybe one or two people might have a hint of frost with them with those numbers edging closer towards zero. Most places will be getting only down to about 5, but there might be a couple of really 3 or below as well. So that idea of a cold morning on Thursday as well, and that ridge of high pressure keeping everything a little bit more stable after this change line has gone through. Now, the warmth ahead of that change line will be felt over on the eastern side of the state, but that cold air behind might just see a little flurry of snow for those higher parts of the alpine areas during the course of tomorrow. So plenty of spring action this week. Today we've got those top temperatures looking at Warrnambool, already got that cold air through there, about 15 degrees for them, Colac 16, Hamilton also 16, Horsham's looking at 18 degrees as is Stawell, Swan Hill, you've got still a possibility of a shower to come through there, looking at a top of 24 degrees with Mildura 25 degrees. Then we get into the sense of storms as we head further to the east. So Echuca could get an idea of a storm with 24 degrees. Wodonga, 23 degrees with a chance of a storm through there. As we head over into Gippsland itself, there's still the idea of some thunderstorms through there, but that cooler air is going to work its way across to Sale later on, looking at getting up to 22 degrees, but yeah, Warragul only getting to 17 degrees today. Burnsdale, got a possibility of a thunderstorm there, 23 degrees, and Lakes Entrance, we'll still get some showers through there and a top of 22 degrees. As we head into tomorrow, expect those top temperatures to come down by several degrees. If you haven't got that sense of high teens, everyone will be in the high teens of the top temperatures tomorrow.
5: Thank you very much, Helen. That was Helen Reid from the Weather Bureau.
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29: Good afternoon, I'm Gabriel Hodson. The United Nations is warning that El Nino is intensifying before a predicted peak in December. CommBank analysts say it could cost the Aussie economy $13 billion. Dusty Fitzpatrick has more.
30: The United Nations Weather and Climate Agency says the current El Nino could be among the strongest witnessed since at least 1950. The World Meteorological Organization says the weather event is set to bring higher temperatures to much of the globe, shifting rain patterns and increasing the risk of drought and flood in different regions. It typically takes place every 2 to 7 years and lasts between 9 and 12 months. The agency says sea temperatures in central and eastern tropical Pacific are forecast to increase to record levels between now and December and will persist into February. The sea temp index rose from 1.6 degrees above normal in June to 2.5 in August and is forecast to get to 3.7 by Christmas. That's the highest since records began. Dusty Fitzpatrick, National Rural News.
29: A group of farms in the Southern Riverina has been sold for $300 million. The Financial Review says US hedge fund billionaire Ray Dalio and co-investors the Bell family are progressively winding up an agricultural platform set up more than 30 years ago. The six properties around the Deniliquin region include the high-profile Bernoak and Wanganella Merino studs. The almost 120,000 hectares of cropping and grazing land has been sold to Banyanda Pastoral, one of the country's biggest family-owned wool growers. Rabobank research points to even higher prices for wheat heading into mid-2027. Russia and Ukraine have both recorded good harvests this season, but very little shipping is getting through the Black Sea. Global conflicts are causing freight and insurance costs to rise, and while Aussie farm profits might go up, they'll be offset by continued high costs for inputs like diesel. Pesticide Action Australia has ordered some of its own independent testing on supermarket produce and found almost half of the fruit and veggie samples had PFAS residue. More than half contained pesticide residue not approved in the European Union. Project lead Eleanor Davis says despite just 78 samples from 13 different supermarket fruit and veggies, they found pesticides not permitted for that particular crop.
11: More comprehensive testing needs to be done, but the residues found are reflective of a system that's not regulating and monitoring the use of pesticides as it should, not publishing the results, and also not supporting Aussie farmers to transition away to more nature-friendly practices.
29: The samples were taken from Coles, Woolies and Aldi in Sydney, Melbourne, Brisbane, Perth and Adelaide. Broadacre crop productivity and therefore more truck movements could be contributing to the crumbling road network in Victoria. Jason Mellings from the Victorian Farmers Federation Grains Council says farms are busier these days, but rural road maintenance just hasn't kept up. He says we need to rethink relying more on freight rail.
12: That's a very good question. Where is the money for roads? To give you an example, you go past Lascelles, there's a grain site right next to the rail line. It's a stone throw from the bunkers. You think maybe you could stick some of that on rail. And I'm not saying nothing goes on rail. Quite a bit does, but I think possibly more could. Roads are efficient if we've got good ones.
29: The One Nation Farah MP wants to see less human intervention when it comes to the environment in the Murray-Darling River system. One Nation Farah MP David Farley says keeping the environment wet all the time isn't always a great idea.
13: Ultimately, the price of that will be what happens to the natural ecology, because the ecology will adjust to this acidic environment as opposed to its natural cycle of adjusting to the authentic environment. We've got to be really careful what we're doing with the ecology. The ecology now in the lower lakes in South Australia is that we're changing it dramatically, where we're experiencing algal blooms that we've never seen before.
29: More than 70 fire brigades across country Victoria are hosting events urging locals to get fire ready during October and November. The events are a chance to sit down with firefighters, look at a map of their area, assess their risk and do something before summer. And the World Championship Pumpkin Weigh-Off gets going tonight in the Californian town of Half Moon Bay. Last year's winner, a vegetable weighing almost 1,100 kilos, that's as much as a small car, the winner gets $9 a pound, meaning that pumpkin made the grower almost $22,000 richer. This is National Rural News.
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24: Next, CEO of Australian Pork Limited, Rob Farmer, who says pork producers are incensed that a huge Mexican fast food chain in Australia is importing its pork from Denmark.
14: Local news, sport, community events, streaming and competitions.
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29: Checking the markets is Laura Bessarati from ComSec.
32: The Aussie market has kicked off the week on a positive note, lifting by 0.5%, propelled higher by mining and tech stocks. BHP is providing the biggest boost, up 2.5%, while tech names including WiseTech and Xero are gaining more than 3%. All major banks are pushing higher, while telcos are under pressure on concerns about increased competition, which is seeing Telstra shares down around 2.5%. Looking over to commodities, oil is near $104 a barrel. Gold touched a one-week high on Friday to $4,216 per ounce, while iron ore fell to multi-month lows, sitting around $90 per tonne on weak demand from China. Finally, the Australian dollar is currently buying 69.8 US cents. This is Laura Bessarati from ComSec.
24: I bet you didn't know that imported pork makes up 40% of all pork consumed in Australia. Most of it, though, is in processed pork like ham, bacon and salami. The organisation representing our pork producers, Pork Limited, is incensed that Mexican fast food chain Guzmani Gomez is importing pork from Denmark. It has more than 230 stores across Australia. Rob Farmer is Chief Marketing Officer and Interim CEO with Australian Pork Limited. Rob, 230 fast food outlets must use an enormous amount of pork. Do you know how much has been made from local pork?
2: Yeah, it's a problem, this imported meat hiding in plain sight. And just to be clear about it, from our point of view, the issue is transparency. The lack of transparency, so customers are aware of the source of the meat that's in their order. So in terms of your question about the volume, as you say, 41% of all pork consumed in Australia is imported, and that works out to be about 285,000 tons per year carcass weight equivalent. Now, in terms of the split of that between food service and processed, like you say, sliced ham and bacon, it's quite hard to separate out exactly what goes where from that point. We're using ABS data to get that overall tonnage of imports coming in. But as Guzmany Gomez has confirmed, you know, it's about half of their pork now is coming from Denmark. And that's frozen. It's coming in raw, frozen. It's not fresh. It's not freshly cooked. It's then thawed and processed here on the ground in sous vide, processed largely to turn it into things like pulled pork when they, you know, to be fast on their line, on their production line in store. So what we're after simply is transparency for customers so that they're able to make more informed choices. We think ultimately the present situation shortchanges Aussie farmers, not just because we know customers would prefer to choose Australian pork, 9 in 10 want provenance of the pork called out on the menu, but also because there isn't that incentive of transparency for restaurants and fast food chains to use fresh Australian pork. If the regulation changed and made it requirement to be transparent about it, that might influence some of the decisions that these businesses make.
24: You also have to ask how they can pay all that freight of pork from Denmark to here and still undercut us.
2: Well, the pricing is a very complex piece, and it's not something that Australian Pork Limited is involved in. I mean, we report it from a domestic point of view and we look at ABS data, but we can't influence price. But you're right, what comes in as imports is often lower price. All sorts of factors behind that. It could be because there's an oversupply in another part of the world, and so they're looking for other places to sell it and they're prepared to take a lower rate. And so it arrives low priced here as frozen imports into Australia. So all sorts of factors are behind it.
24: And I understand that pork can currently be imported, processed here, so it's imported meat, but still have the green and gold kangaroo labelling.
2: Yeah, exactly. Well, what you're talking about there is in the sliced ham and bacon category, packaged goods, the definition of made in Australia and ability to use that green and gold kangaroo is too loose, we believe. So you can be using imported meat from thousands of kilometres away, and just because you're processing it here on the ground in Australia, you get to say made in Australia with the green and gold kangaroo, and it's only the bar chart underneath that shows actually minimal ingredients were from Australia. If it's an imported product, you know, it can be as little as 20%, 15%, and that's the non-meat parts of what's gone into the processing. That's very misleading for customers, and we know from research that about half of the population thinks that most sliced ham and bacon on shelves is Australian, and it's absolutely not the case. It's about 80% that's imported.
24: And you want mandatory country of origin labelling like we already have with seafood?
2: That's right. That's right. So the remedy is really simple. July 1 this year, the AIM system was applied to menus for seafood. A for Australian, I for import, M for mixed. And so our question is, why not extend that, roll that out so it's easy for customers? It's the same system on menu, just go across all meat, pork included. The problem of imports hiding in plain sight is there for pork just as much for seafood. So let's extend this AIM system and then customers can easily understand it now to read the menu, because it's consistently applied to all items on the menu.
24: Seems like damned obvious to me. Thank you so much for speaking to us.
2: Thanks, Libby. Thanks for having me.
24: Rob Farmer from Australian Pork Limited.
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24: For the first time in 20 years, Australia's beef cattle industry is reviewing its $5 levy paid every time a beast is sold. Cattle Transaction Levy Review Committee Chair and Director of Cattle Australia, Bryce Cam, told Jade Egan the levy will go up by just $1 a head.
12: Cattle Australia and the committee undertook a really extensive review, both looking at the current economic analysis of the funds and the investments that are made using the cattle transaction levy. And then we ran a consultation session through the early part of this year, taking that consultation face-to-face with producers to 38 sites right around Australia, and a number of webinars to engage with producers on how they wanted to invest their levy and what areas they wanted to spend it on. We didn't start the conversation by looking at the quantum. We started the conversation by looking at where are the gaps and where do we need the investment of the levy to occur. So the final piece of the work was then working out what adjustments might be needed to be made in terms of the quantum of the levy, and that was where the decision was made to raise by $1.
0: So how will it be spent?
12: So there's a breakdown in the resolution that's been put to cattle producers. There's currently five streams that the $5 levy is broken down into. So that's where the levy must be spent. So that's there's an allocation to Animal Health Australia around preventative biosecurity. There is no change to that stream currently. There will be an increase to the stream around the National Residue Survey. This is where we undertake the residue testing to ensure that all of our overseas markets remain open and accepted to high-quality Australian beef. There will be a raise of 10 cents to that portion of the levy. The R&D portion of the levy that is expended with Meat and Livestock Australia. And the largest area is in the non-R&D stream, or traditionally called the marketing stream, going to MLA. And this is where we are asking for further investments around preventative biosecurity and the funding investments around industry representation and the architecture of the industry as well.
0: Given cattle prices are so high at the moment, was it not surprising that it was only $1?
12: I think the comprehensive consultation that we've taken right around the country and analysing the investments that occur currently, it was a good opportunity to look at some of the programs that are funded and some where more funding might be required. You know, the transaction levy is ostensibly a tax on producers, and nor should it be any higher than it's required to be to ensure that our collective investments together as an industry are well funded, and a dollar was taken to be that requirement at this point in time.
0: I was speaking with a farmer late last week about this, and he said really the main thing for him is just accountability. That's what he cares about most.
12: And I would agree with him. As a cattle producer myself, operating across Queensland, accountability and transparency around the investments that are made is front of mind for all producers that we spoke to, and rightfully so. These are socially, you know, collected dollars to be invested on behalf of all levy payers, and it's really important that our levy recipient bodies in Animal Health Australia, the National Residue Survey and MLA are able to clearly articulate where that expenditure has happened and what the benefits and outcomes of those investments around the levy made on behalf of all producers are. And that's why the proposal that we've put forward has two parts. We are asking that by July 27, so by July next year, that there is further work in terms of analysing all of the current programs and articulating the value and continued support for their investments back to all cattle producers. So that'll be a process that largely Meat and Livestock Australia and Cattle Australia work together between now and July next year to be able to answer those questions and clearly and confidently articulate that accountability and transparency back to all levy payers. That was a really big demand and conversation that we heard from producers. So that piece of work has to be done first. If it's not done, there'll be no change in the levy. And that's really clear. This is producers' levy. It's no one else's. It's our determination and our decision to say, you know, what the quantum of it is and what it's expended on. This is producers' opportunity to be involved in this process. So the accountability and transparency work has to be done first. And if it is done to the satisfaction of the cattle industry, then we're recommending that by the 1st of July 28, the levy would be increased by $1.
3: Director of Cattle Australia, Bryce Cam, speaking with Country Today's Jade Egan. 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
3: Now let's go to the fast break seasonal climate outlook with Ag Victoria seasonal risk agronomist Dale Gray. Dale, some fantastic rain over the last few weeks.
23: Particularly over the most previous weekend, absolutely. And perfect timing too. A little late for parts of East Gippsland, but amazing for the rest of our grazing areas and just to finish all those crops off in the north as well.
3: What are our soil probes telling us?
23: Well, during September, it was quite dry across the whole state. Rainfall was lowest on record in some parts of the southwest and also sort of decile 1, 2, 3 in a lot of other parts of the state. And so a lot of those crops and pastures started to use significant water. In fact, they kind of used half of the profile they had available in some areas. The most amazing thing, Libby, was that we were seeing water use in the northern Mallee, places like Oyen, similar to crop water use at Hamilton and pasture water use down in the Darien country along the coast of the southwest, which I would suspect is very unusual for this time of the year.
3: Extraordinary. And I guess it also indicates how quickly stored soil moisture can be used back up.
23: There's two factors there, Libby. One is the sort of the growth stage of the crop or the pasture. And, of course, things are more advanced this year due to the warmer temperatures we've been having. So water use is, or higher water use is starting earlier. And then there's just the complete lack. If you're getting a lack of rain, at this time of the year now, we'd expect most crops and pastures to be using 25 mil in a week, Libby. So if you're not getting an inch a week of rain, you need to be using soil moisture to keep, keep your plants growing. So that's sort of, you know, a lot of areas did get 50 mils plus. That's going to buy them a couple of weeks, and then it'll be back into the soil moisture again if they don't get further rainfall to keep things topped up.
3: Now, according to the Bush Telegraph, north of Dubbo, right up into Queensland, is now very dry. So they're saying, well, this is this El Nino. How come we don't have it?
23: Well, it's a good question. It is an interesting thing. When we look historically at when we have El Ninos, almost every one of them somewhere in eastern Australia and Libby has been drier. And this year, it's clearly that southern Queensland, northern New South Wales area, who's been dry now for some many, many months, didn't get a great start to their season, and their winter wasn't that good either. And so the problem is they're a bit closer to the El Nino action, to the Pacific up there. And we are being influenced by other things. And clearly, this El Nino is just not having any effect on us at all, Libby. And that has happened a couple of times in the past. 1993, people might be able to remember, as the last time we had an El Nino with a particularly wet spring. And so, you know, the Indian Ocean has been giving us some love. And, the pressure patterns sitting over the top of us haven't been doing the usual thing that we would see in El Ninos of sitting over the top of us for long periods of time and sending all those rain systems underneath. That hasn't been happening at all. It did in September. I was thinking, hello, Libby, here it goes. The El Nino's finally doing something. And then we've got what happened over the last weekend just to completely reset things again.
3: So do you still anticipate it will hit us at some stage?
23: It's interesting. So when we look at the model runs for the next 3 months, for October, November, December, it's the first time for many months that it's just not a dry forecast across the board. Now we've got half the model sort of sitting on the fence, Libby, and anything could happen, which is sort of suggests that perhaps that is the case, anything could happen. The influence of El Nino from three of those models, they're thinking has gone away. We would argue it hasn't been here anyway. Four of those models are staying drier. One, the American model is going wetter. And so it is interesting, Libby, when you look at the model forecast for the next 3 months, Victoria doesn't have much of a signal there, but South Australia and Western Australia have quite strong wetter signals in just about every model. It's quite consistent, and that has been verifying out over the last 6 weeks. We've been seeing more rainfall through the interior of Western Australia, raining today in South Australia with a front coming through, that's not what anyone in cropping land is wanting to see at the moment, Libby. They're happy if it just kind of stopped now and went drier. And of course, there's a lot of hay that's been cut earlier than normal this year on the ground, looking there, hoping to dry out, and it's not getting much of a chance at the moment either.
3: No. So, fingers crossed for now, and let's hope the rain stays away for a bit so we can get our pastures baled and our crops harvested.
23: Yes, absolutely. That's what we'd be all hoping for now. It's just the strangest thing that it's been wetter for most of this season across the state, not everywhere, but the vast majority. It's been an average to better season in the face of forecasts that were saying it was going to be drier, and that never happened. And now they're kind of predicting that, you know, to the west of Victoria, things could be starting to be wetter, and we're starting to see that sort of start to play out. So models were hopelessly inaccurate earlier. Now it looks like they're starting to be accurate, which is it's ironic, to say the least. Here's hoping that can hold off.
3: Dale, great to talk to you.
23: No worries. Thank you, Libby.
3: Dale Gray, Seasonal Risk Agronomist with Ag Victoria.
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5: 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I'm Jessie with today's report. Commercial cattle listings eased 3% to 10,351 head, with clearance firm at 82%. The Auctions Plus Young Cattle Indicator jumped 51 cents to 560. $1.54 a kilo, with the average price gaining $26 to $1,820 a head. For $557 a kilo, that's up 40 cents. Steers were the standout, with 4,324 head offered at an 88% clearance rate. Average price lifted to $147 to $1,864 a head, $613 a kilo, up 54 cents. Lighter steers under 200 kilos cleared at 100%, averaging $774 a kilo. Medium weight steers 280 to 330 kilos were the largest category at 1,588 head, clearing at 92% and averaging $599 a kilo, $1,826 a head. 330 to 400 kilo bracket recorded the strongest week-on-week gain, averaging $628 a kilo, up 90 cents, or $2,207 a head. Heifers totaled 3,348 head at 85% clearance, with the average price easing $62 to $1,522 a head, $517 a kilo, up 40 cents. Heifers under 200 kilos cleared at 100%, averaging $691 a kilo. The 200 to 280 kilogram bracket, the largest at 1,002 head, cleared at 92%, averaging $501 a kilo, $1,198 a head. Heavier heifers over 400 kilos cleared at 80%, averaging $492 a kilo, $2,079 a head. Breeding stock clearance lifted 69% from 2,397 head. Station-mated cows averaged $2,406 a head, up $931 at 92% clearance, while the non-station-mated cows and calves averaged $3,069 a head, up $243 at 80% clearance. Regionally, New South Wales led the supply at 4,975 head, 48%, with 85%

0: 669 head at 70% clearance, averaging $1,386 a head. Angus identified cattle made up to 62% of the offering, clearing at 82% and averaging $1,994 a head, 594 cents a kilo, a $174 head premium over the national average. That concludes today's market update, brought to you by Auctions Plus, dedicated to connecting ag.
1: And with the grain report, here's Claire Adams from Bendigo Bank Agribusiness.
2: Australian wheat and barley markets were largely unchanged on Friday, while canola generally lifted. Across international markets, US wheat futures eased following the release of the USDA WASDE report, which raised the forecast for 26-27 US wheat carryout despite projecting lower global ending stocks. US corn futures declined as the report increased domestic corn yield and ending stocks, defying market expectations of production downgrades. In contrast, Chicago soybean futures firmed as short covering emerged despite the USDA lifting its yield and total production forecasts. While ICE canola futures advanced, finding support from spillover technical buying across the Chicago soy complex. CBOT December 26th wheat was down $7.71 to $353 Australian dollars per tonne. ICE November 26th canola was down $4.19 to $820 Australian dollars per tonne. MATIF November 26th canola was down $20.15 to $805 Australian dollars per tonne. These comments are general in nature, may not be relevant to your specific situation. You should consider the relevant product disclosure statements and seek independent advice before purchasing any financial products.
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2: 17 degrees in Melbourne, a shower or two tomorrow, top of 15. It's 1 o'clock. Good afternoon, I'm Jordan Tunbridge. Premier Ben Carroll has accused opposition leader Jess Wilson of failing to do her homework after an analysis revealed an $880 million hole in her health policy. An additional 25,000 surgeries in private hospitals would be funded over the next 4 years by winding up a state-owned venture capital company that was established 5 years ago. But analysis reveals liquidating the firm would only generate $170 million.
3: We will do major projects better, unlike the opposition leader who says I can be leader and treasurer at the same time. Because I don't trust my political team, we are a united team that delves in and gets the work done and does our homework.
2: There is the suggestion the government neglected to give updated financials to the Parliamentary Budget Office. A senior Labor MP believes the Reserve Bank should have gone further after banning the surcharge on credit card transactions. Federal politics editor Michael Packey.
4: Small business owners have launched an ad campaign on social media and around Canberra as politicians arrive into the national capital. They argue the credit card surcharge ban should be reversed because it's making a tough economic environment even harder.
5: It's just one more cost we have to wear.
6: We can't take another one.
4: Labor MP Christy McBain has told News 24 the surcharge reforms should have gone further and the RBA should have also banned banks from passing merchant fees on transactions.
7: They shouldn't be charging for these point of sale machines.
4: The opposition says it'll continue to push for the changes to be scrapped. Michael Packey, Canberra.
2: A Fitzroy North cafe has been forced to close after an arson attack on a neighbouring tobacco shop sparked explosions and a fierce fire. And Bodega had only recently opened, with its heartbroken owners vowing to rebuild and reopen. There is a push for Victoria to follow New South Wales and introduce tougher driving restrictions for elderly motorists. Unlike Victoria, New South Wales requires annual medical checks for drivers aged over 75 and regular on-road tests for those over 85. But Council on the Ageing Victoria CEO Ben Rogers says he strongly opposes any move to introduce similar rules here.
8: There is no evidence that having those additional features leads to any greater safety on our roads. Having that such an ageist and sledgehammer approach could inadvertently lead to people coming off the road before they're ready to and while they're more than competent drivers, and could then lead to sort of social isolation.
2: The Victoria Racing Club has returned to profit for the first time in 6 years, recording a $5.4 million surplus. The $12.6 million turnaround was driven by younger racegoers and outdoor music festivals. In finance, the All Ordinaries up 63 points, the ASX 200 up 67, one Australian dollar buying 69.85 US cents. Updating sport, Western Bulldogs recruit Zach Butters says he can't wait to get started at his new club following his official move to the Dogs late last week. Alex Riddell reports.
9: Wearing his Western Bulldogs polo, star recruit Zach Butters was officially welcomed to the kennel today. Butters signed a 9-year contract believed to be worth $18 million. With Butters following the family tradition and growing up as a Bulldogs supporter, he says his dad was particularly happy with the news.
10: Dad was pretty pumped, gave me a pretty firm handshake and said, how good's that? And yeah, my pop passed away when I was younger, but I know he'd be pretty proud. He was there in the 1952 granny.
9: Also at Witten Oval today was Hunter, the 11-year-old boy who wrote Butters a letter, which included a 20-cent coin asking him to join the club.
10: Yeah, I've still got the letter at home and the 20 cents is still in there, so yeah, I might have to invest it.
9: Alex Riddell at Witten Oval.
2: That's the latest news and sport.
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13: I'm Daniel Brewer with your local news and sport. Tenants Victoria are calling on all political parties to lock in renters' rights ahead of the state election. Cameron Bloy, Deputy CEO of Tenants Victoria, says renters are finding it hard.
14: So what we're seeing for renters across Victoria is it's becoming increasingly expensive and difficult. It used to be the case that regionally it was a bit cheaper and sometimes a bit easier to be a renter.
13: Western Victorian residents are being invited to a community and emergency services family day at Hamilton Showgrounds later this month. In sport, round two of weekend pennant bowls on Saturday in Division 1, Portland B were defeated by Haywood, Grangeburn defeated by Portland A, Hamilton defeated Memorial, and Penshurst had a big win against Balmoral. That's latest in local news and sport.
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16: Your four-day forecast for Western Victoria. A strong wind warning for the west coast for today and tomorrow. Partly cloudy this afternoon with winds westerly 20 to 30 k's, lightening up in the late evening. We'll get down to an overnight low of 6 degrees. For Tuesday, cloudy with a possible morning and early afternoon shower and 13. Wednesday, cloudy with a slight chance of a shower and 14. And Thursday, partly cloudy and 20.
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16: Currently 15 degrees.
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15: The Glen Howell Optometrist, Hamilton and Casterton on 3HA.

Yeah. News talking only the hits you love on 3HA. G'day, it is Afternoons with Steve. A big hello to you. Hope you had a great weekend. Weather behaved itself pretty much for the Hamilton Cup on Saturday, which was taken out by Raging Bull over Gran Piero. And in third place, great name, Vegas Jack, which sounds like, I don't know, the name of a guy who promised to double your life savings by Saturday as long as you didn't ask where he was driving on Friday night. Still ahead, got some Steve Perry lined up for you, Richard Marx, but some Emotion in Motion by Rico Kasek on 3HA.

0: It is News Talk and only the hits you love on 3HA, rocking out with a bit of Steve Perry. And it was a good weekend of motorsport. Singapore Grand Prix was on, and Bathurst 1000 yesterday, which was just absolutely crazy, won by Brody Kostecki and Todd Hazelwood for the Shell V Power Racing team, owned by legend Dick Johnson. But that was after leader Anton Di Pasquale for DeWalt Racing ran out of fuel on the last lap. You know there's a fuel crisis when they can't afford to fill the car. Turns out the team's fuel strategy was 90% telemetry and 10% thoughts and prayers. But congrats to Kostecki and Hazelwood on their second Bathurst win. It was a great win. But for De Pasquale and co, it's proof that EV range anxiety is nothing on a supercar fuel like panic down Conrad Straight. It's Afternoons with Steve here. More of the hits you love lined up from free. And some Fleetwood Mac. See you next two on 3HA.
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0: Steve on 981 AM and 92.9 FM or 3HA. Big g'day to you. Now, it is Monday, but are you ready for some Friday night fun, ladies? Well, why not get involved with women's social cricket? Now, the Tahara Cricket Club ladies team have a T20 team. 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It's very social. 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Now, Friday nights at 6 p.m, you can go out and have a try. 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

0: It is News Talk and only the hits you love on 3HA. Afternoons with Steve with your 2 o'clock update moments away. Then I've got five in a row lock and loaded for you. We'll kick it off with some John Paul Young. Take a look at me, I'm yesterday's hero. And some R.E.M. I'll throw in some Kenny Loggins and Frankie Goes to Hollywood as well. Five in a row on the way after your news at 2.
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8: 17 degrees in Melbourne, shower or two tomorrow, top of 15. It's 2 o'clock. Good afternoon. I'm Jordan Tunbridge. Opposition leader Jess Wilson says she has absolutely not stuffed up the figures on her health policy. The coalition has unveiled a $1.27 billion plan to pay for an additional 25,000 surgeries in private hospitals over the next 4 years through $217 million from foregone investments and $170 million from asset sales. Independent analysis finding an $883 million hole, but Ms. Wilson is adamant the money is there.
9: Absolutely not. $1.27 billion in spending offset by $1.27 billion in savings. It's that simple.
8: The teenager charged after hitting a pedestrian with a stolen car in the city centre is due in court today. Police and PSOs drew their firearms as a Ford Escape travelled along tram tracks yesterday morning, striking a 57-year-old woman outside Flinders Street Station. The alleged driver, a 16-year-old from the Greater Dandenong area, was later arrested on Beaconsfield Parade in Albert Park. The owners of a Fitzroy North cafe detailed the devastation left by an arson attack on a neighbouring tobacco shop, and bodega has been forced to close after flames tore through the building just months after opening. Co-owner Ash says part of the ceiling collapsed while the force of an explosion blasts a hole through the wall.
10: We have thick masonry, double brick between the shops, and that was blown, and there's a big hole that you can see through to the firebomb shop. Then we saw nitrogen canisters all strewn across the street, so there were actual bomb explosions happening inside the shop.
8: Police are investigating after Molotov cocktails were thrown at a property in Mount Eliza early this morning. Emergency services were called to the property on Batman Avenue around 1 a.m. No one was injured during the incident and there was minor damage to the property. The offenders fled the scene before police arrived. A recently retired Qantas captain has defended the airline following criticism from Greg Norman, who called it the never-on-time airline. Norman made the comments on social media after his flight from Sydney to Dallas was delayed for around 3 hours, then another hour to collect his luggage. Richard DeCrepney says the delays often occur due to safety reasons.
11: We've seen so many terrible accidents around the world that are unnecessary. I agree that Qantas should have a Starlink and communications, and the 737s are dinosaurs, they should go. But they are getting new aircraft. But really, I think Qantas is truly, well, certainly one of the safest airlines in the world.
8: In finance, one Australian dollar buying 69.85 US cents. Updating sport, and new Western Bulldogs signing Zach Butters believes returning to Victoria will take his game to another level. The star midfielder was unveiled at Witten Oval this morning after signing a record 9-year deal worth approximately $18 million. Butters says being around family and friends will help him on the field.
12: I'm 26 as well. I still feel like I've got a lot of improvement left in my football. And I feel like, yeah, coming to this club and working with some pretty special players, that they'll make me a better player as well. And yeah, I definitely think being back home and maybe a bit more settled off field and around a few more people that make me feel at home probably helps my game a little bit, yes.
8: Essendon has bolstered its coaching ranks under senior coach Mark McVay, with Bulldogs assistant coach Daniel Pratt joining the Bombers as a senior assistant. St Kilda AFLW assistant Matthew Brewer has been appointed interim senior coach for the rest of the season. It comes after Nick Dal Santo quit the top job amid a poor campaign so far. An independent review into the Saints AFLW program has commenced today. That's the latest news and sport.
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16: I'm Daniel Brewer with your local news and sport. Three organisations have been given near or over $15,000 following the annual Shark Pitch event. United Way Glenelg Executive Officer Nicole Carr says donations are still being received.
17: Well, the easiest way would be to get onto our social media. We've got the links scattered through just about every post in the last week. 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
16: Glenelg Shire Council have launched a new advocacy prospectus, setting out clear priority projects to help unlock investment, strengthen local communities and drive the region's future growth. In sport, round one of Hamilton District Cricket Association A-grade winners, Garay Portland, College, MacArthur, Portland Colts, Tirundurra and Portland Tigers. That's the latest in local news and sport.
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21: Your four-day forecast for Western Victoria. A strong wind warning for the west coast for today and tomorrow. Partly cloudy this afternoon with winds westerly 20 to 30 k's, lightening up in the late evening. We'll get down to an overnight low of 6 degrees. For Tuesday, cloudy with a possible morning and early afternoon shower on 13. Wednesday, cloudy with a slight chance of a shower on 14. And Thursday, partly cloudy and 20.
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0: 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Afternoons with Steve with Frankie Goes to Hollywood out of 1984. The year that Medicare was launched, the $1 coin was introduced, and Christmas was hijacked by gremlins.
1: There are a few things to keep in mind. If you expose it to the light, you may hurt it. If you get it wet, it will multiply. And most important, no matter how much they beg, never, never let them eat after midnight. Because when they do, they change.
2: Rafe.
0: And this news dropped just a couple of weeks ago, and I've been banging on about this for years. Gremlins 3 is officially happening. It is not a hoax, people. The film will be directed by Chris Columbus, who wrote the first movie, and he's directed Harry Potter films and the like. But most importantly, Steven Spielberg is back as producer. Got a bit of a wait for it, though. October 2028. But Gremlins 3, officially happening. Some talk. The original cast may be back. I'm totally on board for this. I reckon it'd be amazing. Still ahead, going to roll out some Billy Joel and Kate Bush next.
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5: 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But I've always thought that the length of time that's allowed for a trade period is just too long. And I was really pleased to see Essendon and Hawthorn get a deal done. 10 days' time, the deals that have probably been on the table since Tuesday this week are going to be on the table to be accepted again on Wednesday.
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0: Crazy with Seal on 3AJ, home of News Talk and only the hits you love. It's also the home of Neil Mitchell, the current affairs guru, is back on 3AJ every Sunday morning from 9 a.m. with Mitchell Unlimited. Now, yesterday he was joined by legendary Australian financial journalist Alan Kohler, who was sharing his market insights and decades of experience. 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And you can hear weekly episodes live every Sunday morning from 9 right here on 3HA.
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0: 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It is Afternoons with Steve as we work our way through this Monday. Your 3 o'clock update, including local news headlines with Daniel Brewer. On the way, the moral of those hits you love with Soft Cell. Tainted love. Tainted love. Also, Jerry Rafferty. See, you don't even need the singing. You just know from the saxophone solo. I'll tell you how much that saxophone player got paid. It's not as much as you think. On the way after three.
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5: 18 degrees in Melbourne, a shower or two tomorrow, top of 15. It's 3 o'clock. Good afternoon, I'm Jordan Tunbridge. It's been revealed a teenager was already on bail when he allegedly struck a woman with a stolen car in the CBD yesterday. The 16-year-old faced a children's court earlier today after the over the Flinders Street hit run and has been remanded in custody. The owners of a cafe in Fitzroy North say they are heartbroken but not defeated after their store was severely damaged in an arson attack targeting a neighbouring tobacco shop. Residents near the shopping strip on St George's Road were woken by the sound of explosions around 3:30 this morning. Police believe the tobacco shop was broken into and deliberately set alight. And Bodega Cafe had only started trading in July. Manali, who owns and runs the cafe with her husband, says there's been significant damage.
6: Shopfront glass has been cracked, and then there's a lot of flooding because I think the water pipes have burst everywhere, and I could see parts of the roof fallen onto the floors, onto our furniture. The walls have a lot of soot on them.
5: A number of residents at an apartment complex in Port Melbourne have been forced to evacuate due to a fire. Fire crews were called around 1:30 this afternoon to Williamstown Road to find a fire at the bottom unit of the three-storey building. Victoria Police evacuated the second storey of the building. The fire was deemed under control around 20 minutes later. A Broadmeadows mosque attended by a pilot accused of trying to crash a passenger plane has reportedly received almost $70,000 in federal government grants. The Herald Sun reports the federal funding was awarded to the Melbourne Mosque for language services, although there's no suggestion the mosque was involved in any wrongdoing. Police Minister Paul Edbrook has slammed the opposition for bungling a health policy to the value of an entire hospital. Leader Jess Wilson plans to pay for an additional 25,000 surgeries in private hospitals over the next 4 years by winding up a state-owned venture capital company that was established 5 years ago. But analysis reveals liquidating the firm would only generate $170 million, leaving an $880 million hole in the budget.
7: Like, you might be able to find that as chump change in the back of your couch in queue, but not in areas like Frankston, where we rely on that kind of service. To put this in perspective, that calculation error by the shadow treasurer is worth the Frankston Hospital's budget alone. That's a whole hospital that they've stuffed up.
5: Australian engineer Robert Pether has left Iraq after 5 years in detention following a lengthy campaign for his release. The 51-year-old was jailed over a $1 billion construction project in 2021, but his lawyers argued he wasn't responsible for his employer's actions. Finance, the All Ordinaries up 61 points, the ASX 200 up 67, one Australian dollar buying 69.85 US cents. Updating sport, and new recruit Zach Butters believes the Western Bulldogs midfield will be a formidable group moving forward. The former Port Adelaide star will team up with Marcus Bontempelli and Ed Richards after joining the kennel on a 9-year deal. Butters says the new-look midfield is among the best in the league.
8: I think we're definitely going to be in them calculations. Being a Bulldogs supporter, I was pretty excited to play with them guys, watching them from afar, obviously playing against them in the last 7 or 8 years, and then growing up watching Bont. I was at his first game at Marvel Stadium when I was a youngster, so yeah, now being his teammate's pretty surreal.
5: Meantime, talks have reportedly stalled as the Western Bulldogs attempt to trade for Brisbane defender Kadeen Coleman. The 26-year-old has had an injury-riddled last couple of years, Essendon also expressing interest in Coleman. And Sydney has reportedly turned down North Melbourne's first offer for Nick Blakey. The Swans defender is looking to force his way out of the club, picking the Kangaroos as his preferred team. That's the latest news and sport.
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10: I'm Daniel Brewer with your local news and sport. Tenants Victoria are calling on all political parties to lock in renters' rights ahead of the state election. Cameron Bloy, Deputy CEO of Tenants Victoria, says renters are finding it hard.
11: So what we're seeing for renters across Victoria is it's becoming increasingly expensive and difficult. It used to be the case that regionally it was a bit cheaper and sometimes a bit easier to be a renter.
10: Western Victorian residents are being invited to a community and emergency services family day at Hamilton Showgrounds later this month. In sport, round two, a weekend pennant bowls on Saturday in Division 1. Portland B were defeated by Haywood, Grangeburn defeated by Portland A, Hamilton defeated Memorial, and Penshurst had a big win against Balmoral. That's a latest in local news and sport.
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12: Your four-day forecast for Western Victoria. A strong wind warning for the west coast for today and tomorrow. Partly cloudy this afternoon with winds westerly 20 to 30 k's, lightening up in the late evening. We'll get down to an overnight low of 6 degrees. For Tuesday, cloudy with a possible morning and early afternoon shower on 13. Wednesday, cloudy with a slight chance of a shower on 14. And Thursday, partly cloudy and 20.
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It is Afternoons with Steve on 981 AM and 92.9 FM at 3HA with Baker Street. And that iconic saxophone solo was played by a session musician called Raphael Ravenscroft. Now, despite creating a solo that made that song a massive global hit, he was reportedly paid the standard union flat rate for a session of just £27. And adding insult to injury, Ravenscroft later admitted in 2011 that he actually hated hearing the song because he thought his saxophone was slightly out of tune. Now, I'm no music aficionado, but it sounded all right to me. Imagine what it would have sounded like if it was in tune. Maybe not as good, who knows? Tracy Chapman on the way. We'll get crazy with Billy Thorpe and the Aztecs, but it's Jimmy Cliff with the weather report on 3HA.

0: News Talk and only the hits you love on 3HA. It is Afternoons with Steve. G'day to you. And the Morning Rush with Sean and Monkey. We're talking about how Australian golfer, or former Australian golfer, Greg Norman was complaining about delayed flights on Qantas and about the drop in standards by the Spirit of Australian airline. Well, Monkey reckons Greg needs to get over it.
1: He was going from Dallas-Fort Worth to Sydney. Unfortunately, it was delayed and he had to wait there for another couple of hours. Poor Greg. Poor Greg. And then when he got to Sydney, Sean, he had to wait an hour for his luggage. Oh, no, Greg.
2: So what's he done? He's teed off, has he?
1: Get over it, Greg.
0: Nah, I kind of agree with you, Greg. The Morning Rush for Sean and Monkey, giving you the chance to win $500 cash this month as caller of the month. Call the show, get on air on 1300 00 1242 for your chance to be in that draw. The boys return from 6 a.m. tomorrow morning on 3HA.
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4: 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So the National Farmers Federation stepping up the pressure on the Albanese government.
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0: Afternoons with Steve on 981 AM and 92.9 FM of 3HA. We are getting into the warmer days as spring continues, and a great event happening at this Saturday. 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

0: 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You got Afternoons with Steve with your 4 o'clock update moments away. Then we'll check in on this day in music history for October 12. And to get us there, we'll hear from the likes of the Pretenders. Don't get me wrong. Oh, and Ozzy Crawl doing some shows next month. On the way after four.
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4: 17 degrees in Melbourne, a shower or two tomorrow, top of 15. It's 4 o'clock. Good afternoon, I'm Jordan Tunbridge. A court has heard the 16-year-old boy accused of mowing down a woman in the CBD yesterday was out on bail for unrelated offences. The teenager charged with multiple offences for allegedly striking the 57-year-old on Flinders Street before crashing into parked cars. Kirk was working at a nearby cafe, telling Jackie Felgate it was a frightening experience.
5: I was just looking out the window and car just came flying from, I think it was Elizabeth Street, and just collected that lady and everyone just rushed to assist her. And within 30 seconds to a minute, the car actually came flying back because he couldn't escape. Some bystanders actually very quickly thinking, dragged her off the road and saved her from getting hit again.
4: A Melbourne cafe has been forced to close just weeks after opening, after being caught in the crossfire of a tobacco shop arson attack. Madeline Burke reports.
6: Residents near the Fitzroy North tobacco shop were woken by the sound of explosions around 3:30 this morning. Police believe the shop in St George's Road was deliberately set alight, with fire spreading to neighbouring businesses and threatening nearby homes. One of those businesses and Bodega Cafe had only started trading in July. The owners say they spent 5 months fitting out the cafe before being alerted to the damage at their business via text messages from local residents. They say they are heartbroken but not defeated and plan to reopen when the fire damage is repaired. Madeline Burke, Melbourne.
4: Later this week, the Albanese government will implement legislation to impose a 30% tax on discretionary trusts. Small business owners say the move is another hit to their operations in a tight economic environment. The government has carved out the agriculture sector from the move, but the opposition argues the tax should be scrapped for everyone. Opposition leader Jess Wilson is defending her $1.27 billion health policy, rejecting analysis revealing an $883 million funding shortfall. Ms. Wilson insists her plan to deliver 25,000 additional surgeries in private hospitals is fully costed by the Parliamentary Budget Office.
7: That's just not accurate, because budgets don't just look at one policy in isolation. They don't just look at the spend of one policy in isolation. They look at policies, that's both savings and expenditure, in aggregate over those 4 years.
4: Another Labor MP has decided to walk away from politics ahead of the state election. Member for Northeastern Metropolitan Region, Sonia Terpstra, will not be recontesting her upper house seat. In finance, the All Ordinaries up 57 points, the ASX 200 up 63, one Australian dollar buying 69.85 US cents. Updating sport, and veteran Nathan Lyon has expressed his disappointment at the lowly turnout during the first test in South Africa since the sandpaper scandal. The infamous 2018 tour was marred by the sandpaper scandal and hostile fan interactions. With a 139-run lead heading into day four tonight in Durban, Lions says there should be more interest.
8: The Australian cricket team competing against South Africa in South Africa, number one and number two going at it. I was expecting a bigger crowd, but they've been pretty quiet, to be honest. With a lot of kids asking for signatures without manners.
4: St Kilda AFLW assistant Matthew Brewer will take over as interim senior coach for the rest of the season. It comes after Nick Del Santo quit the top job amid a poor campaign. An independent review into the Saints AFLW program is now underway. And South Melbourne coach Sinisha Kakajic has stepped down as head coach following their historic Australia Cup triumph. The Hillis stunned Melbourne victory in a penalty shootout to become the first non-A-League side to win the knockout tournament. That's the latest news and sport.
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11: I'm Daniel Brewer with your local news and sport. Three organisations have been given near or over $15,000 following the annual Shark Pitch event. United Way Glenelg Executive Officer Nicole Carr says donations are still being received.
12: Well, the easiest way would be to get onto our social media. We've got the links scattered through just about every post in the last week. 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
11: Glenelg Shire Council have launched a new advocacy prospectus, setting out clear priority projects to help unlock investment, strengthen local communities and drive the region's future growth. In sport, round one of Hamilton District Cricket Association A-grade winners, Garay Portland, College, MacArthur, Portland Colts, Tirindurra and Portland Tigers. That's the latest in local news and sport.
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13: Your four-day forecast for Western Victoria. A strong wind warning for the west coast for today and tomorrow. Partly cloudy this afternoon with winds westerly 20 to 30 k's, lightning up in the late evening. We'll get down to an overnight low of 6 degrees. For Tuesday, cloudy with a possible morning and early afternoon shower on 13. Wednesday, cloudy with a slight chance of a shower on 14. And Thursday, partly cloudy and 20.
3: Harvey Norman Hamilton, your local computer specialists.
13: Right now, 16 degrees.
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It is News Talk and only the hits you love on 3HA with Aussie Crawl, who do the Red Hot Summer Tour next month, November 7, as a matter of fact. Victoria Park, Ballarat, the closest one to us, along with Minute Work, going to be a great gig. I think there's still some tickets available too if you want to check it out. It is Afternoons with Steve as we wind back. Taking a look at On This Day in Music History for October 12, and it was on this day in 1974, performing under the name Blondie for the very first time, the group played at CBGB's in New York City. The band took its name from the Hey Blondie catcalls truck drivers shouted at Debbie Harry as they passed by. In 1978, at New York City's Chelsea Hotel, Sex Pistols' Sid Vicious reported his girlfriend Nancy Spungen stabbed. Arrested for her murder and detoxed in prison, Vicious fatally overdosed on heroin before trial.

In 1994, Pink Floyd began a 15-night stand at London's Earl's Court. Under a minute into Shine On Your Crazy Diamond, the scaffold stand collapsed 20 feet, injuring 96 of the 1,200 fans on it and sending 36 to hospital. The band cancelled and rescheduled the show, sending affected fans a free T-shirt and an apology note. In 1997, on this day, John Denver was killed when a handmade experimental airplane he was flying ran out of gas and crashed off the coast of Monterey Bay, California.

2005, Motley Crue drummer Tommy Lee suffered minor arm and facial burns from a pyrotechnics explosion during a Casper, Wyoming concert while suspended 30 feet above the stage. He went to a local hospital for treatment. On this day in 1948, English musician Rick Parfitt, best known as rhythm guitarist, singer and songwriter with Status Quo. Parfitt died in December of 2016 in a hospital in Marbella, Spain, aged 68. And that's This Day in Music History for October 12 on 3HA.

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0: 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You got Afternoons with Steve, and Sports Day is back tonight with Ken Hinckley and Sam Edmund wrapping up a big weekend in sport and looking ahead. Of course, one of the big questions I'll be discussing tonight will be, what is happening with Carlton? Not good things from the sound of the headlines. Also, the AFL trade deadline is this Wednesday. There's AFLW to discuss. The first test between South Africa and Australia is looking pretty spicy. We were looking out of it and then, hello. And of course, that crazy finish to Bathurst yesterday, and Formula One was in Singapore on the weekend. It was a pretty good race last night, I thought. Not too bad for Singapore. Sports Day back tonight. You can give them a call on 1300 736 736 from 6 p.m. on 3HR.
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0: Steve, g'day to you. Hey, look, this weekend is really a unique experience if you're a bit of a music lover. It's an afternoon of live entertainment as three regional bands get together to create one grand sound. The Portland Citizens Brass Band, the Warrnambool City Band and the Mount Gambier City Band are getting together for a special joint concert performance. It's all part of their Raise the Roof fundraiser. Now, it's happening this Saturday from 4 p.m. at the Portland Baptist Church. 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So it's a great cause. 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

0: News Talk and only the hits you love on 3AJ. Afternoons with Steve coming up to 5 o'clock. Well done, you made it through a Monday. It's time to punch out for another working day. You have 5 o'clock news moments away, and then we'll roll into more of the hits you love from Mr. Mister. Also, Rochford. And who released Let It Be before the Beatles released Let It Be? I'll let you know after 5 on 3HA.
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0: 16 degrees in Melbourne, a shower or two tomorrow, top of 15. It's 5 o'clock. Good afternoon. I'm Jordan Tunbridge. An infant has been airlifted to hospital after being hit by a car at Smithsdale near Ballarat. The girl suffering life-threatening injuries on Vermont Road around 1:20 this afternoon. Police Minister Paul Edbrook wants the book thrown at a teenager accused of hitting a woman in a stolen car in Melbourne's CBD. It's been revealed the 16-year-old was already on bail when he allegedly sped through the city in a stolen SUV yesterday. The boy failed to appear at a children's court hearing today, remains in custody.
1: I certainly hope that the judges use our laws to throw the book at this offender. You know, we've been changing our laws under a new premier with a new direction to make sure that there's more people in jail, less people on bail, less excuses and zero tolerance for this kind of behaviour.
0: The owners of a Fitzroy North cafe are heartbroken after their business was gutted by a firebombing targeting a neighbouring tobacco shop just 3 months after opening. Flames spread to two adjoining businesses and threatened nearby homes, with And Bodega co-owner Manali learning of the destruction through media reports.
2: And I identified our cafe, which is right next door to the tobacconists. So, and then we just rushed to the site, spoke to the cops there, tried to understand what's going on. It looks pretty bad. The roof has caved in places from what I could see.
0: The Royal Commission into Anti-Semitism will hold extra hearings this month, focusing on last year's terror attack at Bondi Beach. The inquiry wants to know what authorities knew in the lead-up to the December 14 attack, which claimed 15 lives. It's also seeking answers about the shooters and what the security arrangements were in place at the Hanukkah by the Sea event. Opposition leader Jess Wilson says she has absolutely not stuffed up the figures on her health policy. The coalition has unveiled a $1.27 billion plan to pay for an additional 25,000 surgeries in private hospitals over the next 4 years, through $217 million from foregone investments and $170 million from asset sales. Independent analysis finding an $883 million hole. Miss Wilson is adamant the money is there.
3: Absolutely not. $1.27 billion in spending offset by $1.27 billion in savings. It's that simple.
0: Melbourne's best restaurants are set to be crowned tonight with the 46th Age Good Food Guide Awards taking place in Port Melbourne. 20 new restaurants are expected to earn the coveted chef's hats as Victoria's hospitality industry celebrates its biggest night of the year. In finance, the All Ordinaries closed up 59 points, the ASX 200 up 66, and one Australian dollar is buying 69.85 US cents. Updating sport, Zach Butters has revealed he contemplated going public with his planned return to Victoria during his final season at Port Adelaide. The new Western Bulldogs star had already made up his mind about his exit ahead of the 2026 campaign, but couldn't make it official until the off-season. Butters is open to the idea of players being transparent about their future plans.
4: I feel like I'd be able to show up and front up and do it, but I'm not sure if the rest of the AFL landscape is ready to be able to deal with that and how the commentary around that goes about. But I feel like in the future, I couldn't see why it wouldn't be a bad thing.
0: Essendon has bolstered its coaching ranks under senior coach Mark McVeigh, with Western Bulldogs assistant Daniel Pratt joining the Bombers as a senior assistant coach. Talks have reportedly stalled as the Western Bulldogs attempt to trade for Brisbane defender Kadeen Coleman. The 26-year-old has had an injury-riddled last couple of years, Essendon also expressing interest in Coleman. That's the latest news and sport.
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6: 3HA Weather.
9: Your four-day forecast for Western Victoria. A strong wind warning for the west coast for tonight and tomorrow. Partly cloudy tonight with winds becoming light late this evening and an overnight low of 6 degrees. For Tuesday, cloudy with a possible morning shower and southwesterlies 20 to 30k in the morning, then turning southerly 15 to 25k in the evening. Wednesday, cloudy with a slight chance of a shower on 14, and Thursday, partly cloudy and 20. Tops of 13 tomorrow for Hamilton and 14 for Casterton, Portland and the coast.
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afternoons with Steve on 981 AM and 92.9 FM of 3HA. G'day to you. Now, Let It Be by the Beatles, iconic song written by Paul McCartney. But did you know that someone released it before the Beatles did? Aretha Franklin actually released her rendition a couple of months before the Beatles dropped theirs. Now, apparently Paul McCartney had sent an early demo to her record company. Franklin then recorded a gospel-inspired version for her 1970 album, This Girl's In Love With You. And if anyone's going to do a great song like Let It Be some justice, it's going to be Aretha Franklin. You want to have a listen? Of course you do.

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Going to be partly cloudy tonight, down to a low of 6 degrees. Then a cool one tomorrow will be cloudy with a possible morning shower and tops of 13th at Hamilton and 14 out at Casterton and Portland and the coast. Thelma Houston on the way, a bit of Barnsley. Let's roll in a bit of Michael Jackson from his Thriller album on 3HA.

0: It is News Talk and only the hits you love on 3H. It is Afternoons with Steve, and as we get closer to the state election, Premier Ben Carroll was on the Tom Elliott Show this morning, and Tom grilled him on the state's bail laws.
1: Bail laws. We had two pretty horrendous crimes a week ago. One was that stabbing on a tram in South Melbourne. One was a stolen car and a police chase that closed both the Monash and the Eastern Freeway for several hours. In each case, the offenders, at least some of them, were out on bail. Now, the Liberals have said you'll get bail once under them and that's it. If you re-offend, you won't get bail a second time. Do you plan to strengthen the state's bail laws?
2: Tom, I was on your program 2 years ago that you'll recall, where I said we need less bail and more jail and we need to incarcerate these young people with consequences.
1: Mm.
2: That has now seen, through our reforms, more jail and less bail. If we do need to do more, we will. We have a Sentencing Act review underway now, but I've been very clear about the zero tolerance approach. Very clear. I rang the Chief Commissioner of Victoria Police as soon as I was sworn in. What resources does he need right now to stop any young thug getting in a car, taking a innocent life or losing their own life?
1: Sure, but that's not a bail issue. I mean, the police don't do bail. That's the courts that do that. So if you want to change bail, you've either got to change the Bail Act or you've got to, I don't know, get some different magistrates in the courts or something like that.
2: So we will always take and look at what we can do. We removed remand as a last resort. We have now a strong bail reform. We're seeing less bail and more jail. Our youth justice system, our corrections, our police cells are full. More and more people are going in than ever before. We are setting a very strong standard around zero tolerance.
1: Well, except a week ago, we had these two pretty terrible crimes, and both of them involved people who were out on bail. So clearly it's not working 100% of the time, is it?
0: Yeah, a lot of talk, not seeing a lot of action. Tom Elliott, back tomorrow from 8:30 a.m. with your calls on 133-693.
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0: 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That's it for me. Afternoons with Steve. Back again tomorrow from 1 o'clock, but stand by. Ken Hinckley and Sam Edmund with the 2 hours of PAX Sports Day. 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
14: Your four-day forecast for Western Victoria. A strong wind warning for the west coast for tonight and tomorrow. Partly cloudy tonight with winds becoming light late this evening and an overnight low of 6 degrees. For Tuesday, cloudy with a possible morning shower and southwesterlies 20 to 30k in the morning, then turning southerly 15 to 25k in the evening. Wednesday, cloudy with a slight chance of a shower on 14, and Thursday, partly cloudy and 20. Tops of 13 tomorrow for Hamilton and 14 for Casterton, Portland and the coast.
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14: Right now it's 13 degrees.
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17: 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The text will continue. 0433 98 11 16. Zach Butters joined us earlier in the show. Right off the top, in fact, Kenny's old mate, who's already declared a triple tag, is waiting for him when they meet in 2028. And he's a beauty. First time I've spoken to Zach Kenny, but he can get on with it now. I'm sure he's sick to death. We didn't ask him, but imagine how many times.

0: He would have been asked, stopped in the street, wherever he was going in his day-to-day life, where are you playing next year? You'd just be so sick of that question, wouldn't you?
1: Yeah, you would. But I suppose it's the scrutiny that goes with it. I mean, he's got a really nice, healthy contract out of it, but he's such a good player, and, you know, it's understandable why people have interest in those sorts of things. And, you know, he role models things really, really well with the way he's handled pressure, the way he plays his football, you know, and then his decision to come home, and as reported, as I keep saying, you know, in the Cal Toomey article, there was just so much of a story. If you just read through that, and because I lived it a little bit, it's so close to the actual truth. It's not funny, and you know, that's it's really exciting for Bulldogs fans. Unfortunately for us, and for our man in the back of the studio there, so he'll be up and about. What about Bontempelli, Edwards, and Butters? It's hard to think much better.
0: Ed Richards and Butters. I just got to ask, what do you think it does to the Western Bulldogs? Like, so. I reckon if Butts as well is a big in another way, but what do you reckon it does for them if they have a clean bill of health? Like, how far can they go? Like, he's one guy, but how much difference could he make with Sam Darcy back in the team?
1: Yeah, we'll put two guys in, and I say they can win the flag.
0: It's you that know, if, profound. The difference.
1: Well, I think so. I mean, Sam Darcy. If Sam Darcy plays at his best, and I know he's got an ACL, and everyone will be talking about that, but if he goes on the trajectory that we think he's on as a player, he's in the top maybe one player, two players in the competition, then you get Bont and Ed, who are already rated in the top 10 players, and you put Zach in there, who we'd say he's in the top five or six players.
0: What about their so-called bottom?
1: I think Butts adds a lot to that. Butts comes in, Buku and O'Donnell, who I think are really good players. You know, they've got Williams, who's the half, Dale at halfback. I mean, they've got talent all, and then they've got Norton up front as well, we forget about. There's another player we forget about who's got back this year, Cody Waitman. I think is a top-end player who can become anything if he gets a full preseason and plays footy all the way through. I think he's really talented. So I don't look, most clubs' bottom three or four are probably, you know, they're here or there, but, you know, there's not many teams like Brisbane who have got probably back down to 23. That most teams are going to bat down. Like Sam, your team at Carlton, who had a great run to the back end of the year, I'm sure there would have been room for improvement at the bottom end of your list, I would think. You know, Geelong have made change. They've made three changes to their list, so they thought there was some room to improve. And I just feel like you don't get many better recruits than Sam Darcy and Zach Butters. That's what I think. And I think Jordan Butts gets undersold a fair bit. I think he's a really good stopper. So that allows Buku, who I think can be a top-end player, and O'Donnell, who I think, has improved at a rate of knots for the last couple of years. So it doesn't mean they're going to win. You've got to have a lot of things go right to win.
0: I know
1: that firsthand.
0: I'm with you. I like the players that they've kept. So they've kept Lobb, they've kept English, and they've kept Buku. And I think those three keeps are pretty big when you consider the ripple effect of the guys they're bringing in. And Artie Jones is the other big re-signing.
1: Yeah, Artie Jones, another great keep.
0: So their midfield depth is going to be the envy of the competition when you fold in that next tier of player like Matt Kennedy, Joel Frazier, Riley Sanders. So, you know, they're going to...
1: There's not much wrong with that list, is there?
0: They're going to bat crazy deep in there. And then you've got kids like Croft coming through as well, who they got big hopes for as well, as a good size. So... Yeah, it's there for them. They won 13 games, so they're two games off top four, basically, aren't they? What are they? Yeah. They were 10 points off. They're 2.5 games.
1: Yeah, give me Darcy, Butters and Butts.
0: It's probably two games difference.
1: Oh.
0: And the rest?
1: Yeah. Did they have any close losses? I'm sure they had some close wins, but
0: they had a draw. So,
1: you know, they could turn a couple of those quite quickly. You know, and look, again, depends on the draw. Where'd they finish this year on the ladder, the Dogs?
0: Eighth.
1: So they get that mid-tier draw.
0: Yep.
1: They don't get the top six draw. So they, you know, they get probably a reasonably, I wouldn't say favourable, because no draw is favourable in the AFL.
0: A low percentage. Like, they only have a percentage of 95, which is low for a team that goes 13-9 and a draw.
1: Yes, it says they won a lot of close games too, but those close games might become bigger margins. But look, a lot of things got to go right. You still got to do lots and lots of things right, just because you got, you know, Brisbane at the start. Well, what point this year did we think Brisbane was probably going to win the premiership again? It was got
0: late,
1: later in the year.
0: Late.
1: Yeah, mate, they got flogged by Sydney in a final, you know, and there was still, you know, they still weren't certainties. And So it does take a lot to get it right at the right time of the year. And for the Dogs, all you can do, and I hear coaches say this, and I'm one who believes it, qualify as high as you can first and then take care of the next bit that comes. So first and foremost for the Dogs, get your pre-season done really well.
0: So make Darcy, sure I'm not sure how Darcy's tracking. I saw that he was back running and back out there, but he'll be...
1: It was round four or five he did it. If it's round four or five, he will, all things being equal, he will definitely be there. From my knowledge of ACLs, he will definitely be there for round one.
0: Right. Okay.
1: I'd be staggered if he's not there, unless something like he has further surgery or something else plays up. That in 11 months, I'm pretty certain that most ACLs, unless they're really bad ones, they're back at about 10 to 10 and a half months now.
0: And the Butters ankle is only a minor one too, obviously, for those for those wondering. It's a little clean-up for him with some, what do you have, some scar tissue?
1: He had a syndesmosis injury, remember? Was that Marvel? I'm trying to think who it was against.
0: But why did he need to go back in? It was against St Kilda.
1: I'll tell you why he had to go back in. Because he pushed too hard to play.
0: He did.
1: He just couldn't help himself. He just went too hard and wanted to play. And as he said when we were interviewing, I had a bet with him as soon as he said, "You're not going to play again. It's just you just can't get through that type of injury and be back." He said, "I'm going to try. You watch me."
0: Jeez.
1: And then he upset his ankle and made it a bit grumbly for a day or two. And he just needed to get the scar. And the scar tissue is a pretty normal thing to have happen to someone who pushed a bit hard and usually a pretty smooth return afterwards.
0: Yep, we are familiar. Thanks to everyone texting in. We did discuss earlier, Kitty Coleman has requested a trade to Essendon. So you love that from an Essendon point of view. The hard work done, you've just got to get the deal done with Brisbane. Those two clubs have had some interesting negotiations down the years, haven't they? Back in the Adrian Dodoro, Dom Ambrosio days. They had all sorts of tete-a-tetes. I'm thinking of Joe Dana, and the free agency deal. Our topics are for Toro. Toro ride on mowers, Sirius Power, Sirius Gardening. A lot of intrigue around where Geelong find themselves as well, Kenny. Now, we know they brought in Toby Green. We know that they brought in Rowan Marshall. And we know they brought in Jordan Ridley, but it's the ongoing intrigue around Grian Myers and Sam De Koning that puzzles a lot of Geelong supporters. Regarding Grian Myers, says Glenn down in Highton, he's wondering if Toby Green will be fighting with him for a starting spot, Brad Close too. Also, one of Chris Scott's favourites is Ollie Wiltshire, who also plays in Myers' position. Sam De Koning has the same dilemma. Where does he fit in around a fit Jordan Ridley? So they might both stay, but they might both leave with a couple of days to go in the trade period.
1: Yeah, what's your prediction?
0: I think it's more likely Grian Myers goes. And Sam De Koning, I find hard to read. If that is true, that he is being now more aggressively shopped than what he has in the past, according to
1: Josh Jenkins. Did I ask you for speculation or your prediction?
0: Well, I'm saying if it's true. So I think it's more likely that Grian Myers goes and Sam De Koning stays.
1: Right, that's what I asked you for.
0: But I was getting there, if that's all right.
1: I knew you were getting there. I just didn't know whether we had enough time in the show.
0: You're okay, we've got an hour. This is Josh Jenkins this morning on those two, or particularly on Sam De Koning.
2: We just need a half step back from aggressive, but that's what Geelong are doing with Sam De Koning. I think they're actually having a hard time getting Sam to understand his position within that team.
3: You think Geelong happy for De Koning to leave?
2: Yes.
3: That's a bombshell.
2: I think there might be. Grian Myers is the other one that I believe they're more than happy for him to go somewhere else. Now it's not necessarily. I don't think this is De Koning and Myers. I don't think are moves for this trade period in terms of what they want to do. In return, I think they're setting themselves up potentially for next year. So we know about free agents and we know about other players that might be available next year. I don't think they're keen to move those two because they want to get in the game for, someone this trade period. I think it's more about setting themselves up for 12 months' time, but certainly keen for Myers to... Certainly happy for Myers to explore his options. And I believe there's been a bit of a push or a bit of a conversation around Sam De Koning and almost helping him be more aware of where he sits in the pecking order since Jordan Ridley has arrived at the club, which you and I spoke about. I mean, you've only got to go through their back seven on paper, and Sam doesn't really...
0: So that was Josh Jenkins on the early trade with Kane Corn. So if Essendon can get Grian Myers in, and it's an if at this stage, Ken, Jack Bowes, Kitty Coleman, Latham Vandermeer. Look, they're not A-grade players, but you bring them in, you take your pointy end picks to the draft and hopefully nail them. That's got to be considered good business, doesn't it?
1: Yeah, it does, especially when you've lost a 7-time best and fairest.
0: Yes, well, that clearly was against
1: the plan. You know, potential All-Australian back who's been missing a lot of footy. I get that, but that's what I'm saying. They had to bring in some mature age players to help the youth that they're brought in. I mean, their youth they brought in last year was really good. They get another good crack at the draft this year, and it's going to bring in some really top end talent. So what they're doing is in my view is pretty good business. They're bringing in some players. Yeah, well, it's hard to get absolute A+ players when you wear Essendon are on 100%. The ladder because. They find it harder to go where they can't.
0: The Dogs
1: Brian
0: was
1: Myers
0: considered
1: and
0: a win.
1: Bose can go.
0: The Dogs were considered was considered a win for football because they were to get Zach Butters in and they finished eighth.
1: Yeah, they're not a terrible team, were they?
0: No. So if they're thereabouts, you're not going to be in the market for that caliber of player, unfortunately.
1: No, and I think from what we can see on the text line, the Essendon thoughts are pretty confident. Well, they're pretty pleased with the outcomes that they're currently talking about. Because if they end up with Myers as well as Kitty Coleman, as you said, they're picking up some decent players, and they're young players who played this year will be better next year, and they'll get Nick Martin back from me, who's a pretty damn good player. So there's some positivity coming out of the Bombers, and that's all you can ask for is small steps towards positive.
0: Yeah, you won two games. After a bad year for Essendon fans, let's go shopping. It's called retail therapy, baby. That's from 532 off the text as well. Hey, Port Adelaide, just quickly here. So they've got pick five in there. It's burning a hole in their pocket. I think they're a chance of trading that by Wednesday, Ken. I think.
1: Yeah. Well, they should.
0: Yeah, I mean, they've got time to do that. We know they want to get it out. I mean, they can take their time. It doesn't have to be traded in the trade period as such. But they need, they want the planning time. They need a pick in this year and they want some next year to match those bids that are coming. So they're in a juggling act.
1: No, they're not a juggling act.
0: Oh, no?
1: They got Cripper in charge and he knows what he's doing. And there's no doubt that they will move five at some point, whether it's draft night, whether it's trade period. Because pick five doesn't help them. What have they got? 6 and 12? That gets Dougie done, which they know the bid's coming at pick one pretty much.
0: Yeah.
1: So they've got Dougie done. Pick five's going to get swallowed up anyhow.
0: They've got 5, 7, 12, 24, 32 and so on.
1: So 7 and 12 get Dougie done.
0: Yeah.
1: So if they trade five, what do they got next year already?
0: Yeah, exactly.
1: So they could have 4 first round picks next year. Mm-hmm. Their own, and I think they've still got their own. I can't keep up with all things.
0: I think they're trading it by this Wednesday night. So we'll keep an eye on that.
1: Yeah, I'm with you.
0: Todd Marshall now stays, but he actually had. We know he was linked strongly to the Western Bulldogs before the AFL kiboshed that, but he was actually had some interest from Carlton as well, which I learned today, which I wasn't familiar with. But the Blues went a fair way down the path.
1: Who's telling you about Carlton information? I thought you were in the bad books today.
0: Yeah, people saying, why didn't you have Carlton in the dummy bag? We had him in the quicksand. It was one or the other. Potentially could have been in both. In the dummy bag and then in the quicksand.
1: So
0: that's a dark
1: you
0: place.
1: Carlton?
0: I didn't say it came from Carlton.
1: Oh,
0: I didn't say where it came from.
1: You're normally in the change rooms, high five and everyone.
0: But Joel Amati coming in clearly. But I think the Blues were thinking that they could have got Todd Marshall really on the cheap, given Port were wanting to get him off the books. But it didn't progress. Todd will be staying there now, certainly. So end of 2029, he is.
1: Todd just needs a proper preseason. And everyone knows that I like Todd as a player, and he come off an Achilles rupture. You know, it was going to be a tough year. They tried him down back. It didn't quite go to plan. But maybe that was because he was coming off an Achilles rupture and he wasn't quite physically ready to do it. So get him a chance, get him proper fit. And this is up to Todd. Get proper fit and put yourself at risk of, becoming the player that we think you can become and play at the level. You will then be more than okay as an AFL player. In fact, you'll be a very good AFL player. But you've got to get proper fit. Simple facts.
0: Yep. View Jobs open line 1-300-736-736 if you want to join us. I want to talk to you about the one deal that did get done today, and it got done straight away, Kenny. This was this is what has become known as the side deal. This was this is clearly the five club mega trade that made Zach Butters' path to the Western Bulldogs possible. It was the Todd Marshall trade that was killed off, and it is now the side deal that ensured that Gold Coast would accept the Ben King compensation. And it involved Aiden Schubert and Sam Butler going from Hawthorn to Gold Coast, and an absolute flurry of picks thrown in this year, next year, and the year after that just confused everyone silly. The bottom line is that Hawthorn and Gold Coast swap first round picks, and the Suns threw in a future second rounder. That's it for losing Aiden Schubert, who was pick 23, a first round pick only 12 months ago, as a 17-year-old who kicked a heap of goals in the VFL this year. And Sam Butler, who's a solid role player, but it was light on. I'll tell you what, it was definitely light on as far as...
1: So your pub test has got a bit of a not happy with it?
0: And I'm not the only one. This is within the rules because the AFL say it so, but make no mistake, these rules are supposed to stand on their own 2 feet. We're constantly told that. Now, the AFL has said this does. They said the mega deal did too, but clearly you read the mega deal and it's grossly in favour of Port Adelaide. We all understand what's happened there for obvious reasons.
1: Yeah, well, just let clubs do their business. That's
0: fine.
1: What I would say.
0: That's
1: just
0: fine.
1: Let them do their business. Stop interfering and let them do their business. And they've got boards in place. They've got list management in place. They have footy strategic committees in place. They have enough channels to go through to protect themselves. And if all those channels break down and it doesn't work, well...
0: Let's not pretend that. Let's not pretend. So this is Peter Bell on SENWA about the rise of the side deal.
4: Well, the side deal semantics, I'm labelling this beef. So if you go back, they said that the Western Bulldogs and Port Adelaide can't transact on Todd Marshall because there was money involved, essentially. That's the rule. But they have a rule for that. But don't worry, the deals that got done are absolute side deals. They don't stand up on their own. And neither does this Schubert one either, while I'm at it. So as long as the clubs can disguise it, add in a few more picks and everything else to just confuse the general public, as long as you do that, we'll allow it because we want players to be able to move and we want clubs to be able to get what they want. But it's arbitrary, it's subjective, and it's just the onus now is on the clubs, it would seem. Just disguise it enough and we'll give it the tick of approval.
0: Ding dong bell goes ding dong. I love it.
1: I thought it was so accurate. Just disguise it enough so as that the general public can't figure it out, and then we'll tick it off. As long as it looks like a confusing deal and everyone can't be bothered with it. It's ticked.
0: Didn't your parents ever do this to you when you wouldn't eat your veggies? They'd just disguise it in something else, like a lasagna. Yeah. They'd blend it up real fine and mash it in there, and voila, it's just bolognese.
1: Yeah, my grandson copped that the other night. He was having some bolognese, and he got a bit of yogurt tripped in there. He didn't want yogurt, but got it mixed into the pasta.
0: But granddad just mixed it up, and she was
1: away she went. So Benny Boyd knocked it over. So no problems. That's the way it should go. You just got to disguise things, and it seems like anything's doable with some form of disguise now in the trade period.
0: So now we've got a situation where it's not just you accept the compensation, which clubs would have done, or you match the deal as other clubs have done. Now it is you can either accept the compo, match the deal, or organise a little side hustle. So there's three.
1: It's only getting more confusion. The confusion coming into this game.
0: I'm with you. I love the genius, the ingenuity of clubs. And I think the smarter clubs shouldn't be constrained. But we've got it. The more red tape we introduce, the more farcical it becomes, I think.
1: We've got a soft cap. Yep. To help you with that stuff. And the soft cap says if you want the very best or the smartest list managers or the smartest footy managers or the best coaches, you got to pay for them people, but they should give you a return at some point down the line. That's what happens at this time of the year. Your list managers, I would have thought, and your GMs are sitting together going, we've got to figure a way out to get this done. And all we got to do now is put enough mess in there and no one will see it.
0: Yep, that's it. Off the text, both Myers and Sam De Koning are significantly better than Jordan Ridley, so the deals would need to be first-rounders or I'll be disgusted as a Cats fan, says Brendan. And on the subject of Brisbane looking outside the tent to replace the great Chris Fagan, this question for you, Kenny. Was Kenny at the Cats when Bomber left? Was going great there and they went with Chris Scott, in brackets, external candidate?
1: Simple. No, I wasn't at the Cats. I was up at the Gold Coast at that 12 months, but... I was certainly in the discussions around it, and the Geelong did choose to go with a freshen up of their footy club, and it proved a really good decision. They won the flag in 2011 with a really mature list, and then have been very, very competitive every year and winning it again. What'd they win it in,
0: 22, the Cats, didn't they?
1: 22, did they? Yeah. I can't remember, but they've won it again, but they're always thereabouts. So, there's no right or wrong. No one's saying right or wrong, but it just, to me, I'd put Cam Bruce in if it was my decision.
0: Yeah, I mean, we can't possibly sit in judgment because we're not privy to the inner feelings of the group. But Phil's text in, the Brisbane boys might think they might need a fresh voice to challenge the group. That's coming through from Phil.
1: Might be reasonable, but what I seen on grand final day, it didn't seem like that.
0: Yeah, and Cam Bruce as well has been part of three dynasties. He was assistant at Hawthorn for their three-peat, and now an assistant at Brisbane for their three-peat. So his resume looks as good as
5: he's done well.
0: Yeah, very well. As good as any assistant coach has been able to engineer. Greg in Point Cook, I agree with Ken. As a defence member, we get caught taking drugs, instant dismissal, not good enough AFL, time to get tough on these players, accountability. And that, I reckon you would find, is the thought of 80, 90% of the footy public, I reckon, who take these things in, Ken. But anyway.
1: Yep. No, we've been through that.
0: Steve, yogurt and the bolognese, Camperdown, Tassie or an Adelaide thing? Weird, Ken. Oh.
1: No, I got no idea, but I think that's what it was.
0: Yeah.
1: But it was done, and I did see the little fella. No, Benny didn't spew up. He did not at all. He was enjoying it, so it must be some little trick that you do.
0: It's crap. All right.
1: I agree with me.
0: Sports days for DAF trucks. 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Just the Nick Blakey situation. Where do we sit on this, Ken? Like, what's he worth? We discussed it earlier. Pick six, and they were going to swap a pick in the 30s and a pick in the 50s. I would have that as a fair way off, even acknowledging everything that's going on. What would you say now as someone back involved in the caper?
1: Yeah, no, I think he's a high-quality player, and high-quality players usually get you clearly high-quality picks, and I would have thought take everything else out of it. Nick is worth every bit of two high-end draft picks at the top of the draft. So,
0: yep.
1: You know, you take on some risks. We got Paddy Ryder back out of the Essendon drug saga, and we took 12 months suspension, you know, to not have Paddy play. But the long term was always in our mind to make sure that we had a quality player coming into our footy club. So
0: it's sounding like that won't happen too now. Again, this is just what the jungle drums are beating.
1: It when you say that, because I know you've been in AFL know you're hidden under some desk
0: somewhere.
1: You're
0: like a seagull on a chip here.
1: You're listening to Dills or someone, and you've heard secondhand, or you know, you've heard firsthand. You just weren't being seen when you got
0: this
1: information.
0: If you're involved at Clubland, surely that board, in this case North Melbourne, has done some serious homework and due diligence, and they have asked either the police, the AFL, or both where this sits to the best of their knowledge.
1: Would have done all those things, and they would have got all the best information they could get. And even with all the best information you get, there's still some small risk.
0: Yeah, but a risk clearly worth taking.
1: They've taken that, and I've seen that, you know, they've been to their AFLW program as well and talked around what Nick's been allegedly involved with. So, you know, they've taken all the information on board, and they're still wanting to progress, and they should want to progress because, you know, they're going to get a player whose dad played for their club. It's a pretty good fit for North Melbourne too with where they're at.
0: It's a pretty good contract too for where Nick Blakey's at. $12 million over 8 years.
1: Contracts, we talked about them before. Contracts are going pretty well at the moment.
0: 1.5 a year.
1: Yeah, well, I didn't think it was that long ago that $1 million was crazy.
0: Yeah, I know.
1: Well, now we're talking about contracts of north of 1.5.
0: But you've got your $5 million signing bonus down there, so you're about to blow it all to Kingdom
1: Come. Yeah, it's not that big now when you think about how much contracts are becoming.
0: It's big enough, I reckon.
1: Settle down. We're coming after Carlton players.
0: Get serious about your lawn chores. Choose Toro Zero Turn right on mowers.
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27: Well, let's inquire about him on Friday.
28: Okay, so how, like, when you say inquired, how far is he, like, are they really keen to get him in? They just ask him the question, and they're trying to get a sense of
27: it. At this stage, I think they're just sounding it out.
28: Okay.
0: standing it out. He's overseas. Mm-hmm. Yeah, they know about the West Coast situation. I said he's not going to go there, but they've asked the question. He sort of fits their age group.
28: He does.
0: They need. So, but that's all that's happened. One initial chat. I haven't spoken to him over the weekend. I haven't spoken to him today.
28: Have you spoken to him about this?
0: Yeah.
28: Like, is he open
0: I've
28: to
0: told
28: this?
0: You all along. He wants to stay at Geelong.
28: He wants to stay at Geelong.
0: Correct.
28: Yes.
0: You know, it might get to the stage where in the next day or two, Eston come back and go, right, well, we really want him, and this is what we're prepared to do, and let's work on a deal, and maybe that happens. But there's a lot of water going on the bridge between now and then.
1: That's your old mate Picks, Liam Pickering, Kenny, manager of Grind Myers, and some pretty persistent questioning there from Cam Luke alongside him.
2: Yeah, it was really good by Cam. I thought he did an outstanding
1: just
2: job.
1: Just going him. It's like getting blood out of a stone, though.
2: I took my read on that is that stump up Essendon and pay the price, and then also do the deal, and I reckon he could find his way there. Now, the challenge is, I don't know where Grind is overseas, but he's obviously overseas somewhere. It must be a little bit more challenging to get it done, but what is it, Monday evening? It's probably where he is. It's probably Monday morning, so he might have an extra. He's going to be very busy in the middle of the night on Tuesday evening / Wednesday morning.
1: Yeah. But, I mean, it's a bit more difficult, but clearly it happens often.
2: Oh, yeah, it's not that hard.
1: It's not a big deal, although you would want to have done your medical if you are Essendon, though, wouldn't you, with someone like him?
2: I think there'd be enough sharing of information. I think the thing West Coast would have, there would have been conversations, I would have thought, and there'd be conversations with the Geelong. I mean, if this is something that Geelong have got any interest in, it's in their best interest to hand all the information.
1: They do, clearly, Geelong. Why? Why are they open to trading Grind Myers?
2: Well, I think it's pretty simple. Well, they got Toby Green coming in. They want a pick in the draft. I would suggest, you know, if it's a pick at, let's pick the number at 20. Say they want a pick at 20. Their other picks are all at the back. You know, Geelong do have the ability to find these sneaky smokies.
1: Yeah, maybe they've got a kid in mind.
2: Maybe they've got someone in mind that they'd really like to bring in, who in 3 years' time, when they may need, might be more important than.
1: So what's fair freight here? Like Essendon have got 21. Well, that's a.
2: Oh, I think. I think
1: 27.
2: No, I think fair freight's more 21.
1: Yeah, I agree.
2: 27 seems a little light.
1: And it won't be 27. It'll be 30 plus.
2: No, well, actually, it won't go back that far, I don't think, with the way it plays out. Because other picks will come in and this one will hold its ground pretty close to 28.
1: Okay.
2: I think the challenge, I mean, Essendon are going to get pick 19 as well.
1: Yep.
2: Because they're going to bid round one.
1: Yeah.
2: Well, pick one for Dougie. So that gives them pick 19 because they finished bottom.
1: Yep.
2: So they're going to have 19, 21 and 27. So if I'm thinking, give 21.
1: Mm-hmm. I think that's fair. Yep.
2: That seems somewhere near fair. And Geelong are clearly can't overprice because they've sort of half opened the door.
1: Yep. No, exactly. So, but he is one of the, when
2: he's still getting back into Geelong. And, yeah. He's straight back in their team.
1: Yep. And clearly a player that, Essendon could do with six of them.
2: There was a text there before, I think you read out, Wilshere.
1: Who's another
2: young player who could come in and play there. You know, we haven't seen – the Geelong VFL team made the grand final.
1: Yep.
2: So I'm sure there's some young talent in there that are trying to emerge as well. So, you know, 27, 28.
1: Yeah, so squeezed out, he's got currency.
2: Well,
1: yeah.
2: It's not so much squeezed out, but it's just – it could just be really good future planning.
1: I'm not aware of what his contract is, but he's got a couple of years to run on that. So
2: So he gets five, doesn't he?
1: Does he
2: 27?
1: Yeah.
2: Essendon stump up three more.
1: Does he get something crazy if he goes to Essendon? Does he get another five on top of his two? Make it 7 years.
2: Well, that'd make him 35.
1: 34.
2: Yeah. No, well, it's not and Pickers is doing the negotiations, so I reckon it'll be
1: I
2: like the way you looked at me then and you're going, oh yeah, Pickers, he's a hard man to deal with.
1: I reckon there might be a world where he pushes if he's gonna go to Essendon from Geelong, a contender, to a club who's won two games. That, hey, give us...
2: Oh, it's got to be worthwhile, doesn't it?
1: Give us a five-year extension to the two that we're already at.
2: Because then he could use the argument that, you know, it's going to take 5 years for us to get somewhere near.
1: Got to get something for his man. Can't just be nudged out.
2: If there's one thing we'd know about Pickers, he'd be getting a good deal for his man. There's no doubt about that. Good
0: not cut. Bad picks.
1: Good cut, you reckon?
2: I don't know about the good cut, but he'd be looking after his client. He does a good job with him.
3: Nah, Pickers is a legend.
1: All eyes on the cricket too, with day four underway over there.
2: Has it started?
1: It started.
2: Well, what's the score?
1: None for 43 now. So Nick Maddison, rock solid in the early going here. He's 26 off 24 deliveries.
2: You were the one of the ones who were jumping up and down about Nick, were you?
1: I don't think I cast an opinion on Nick.
2: Didn't want to get him picked. Oh, I think off air, I think there was a little bit of...
1: I think you're lying. And Travis said at the crease with him on 11.
2: Heady, South Australian, he'll be smacking him around. I tell you what, if these two survive, we'll be 100 in a blink.
1: Yeah, well, they haven't got too much time to stand on ceremony.
2: No, that's what I mean. Yeah, they've got to go for it, don't they?
1: So 149 is the lead at the moment. We'll see.
2: What's enough?
1: Oh, and
2: day and a half. They want four sessions.
1: Travis Head's just gone out, so scrap that. Oh. He's just spooned it to mid-wicket, the softest dismissal you've ever seen off Jansen. That is disgusting. That is a shock. He just he got the leading edge, and he spooned it straight to mid-wicket. So make it one for 43, Kenny. So,
2: back to the question now that we have to slow down. How much do we need for four sessions to get them out?
1: Yeah.
2: Knowing, I watched it last night, South Africans were going at about 3.5 runs per over.
1: Can we race them?
2: Going to give them 90 overs.
1: You want to bat them out of it though, don't you?
2: Yeah, that's what I mean. So doing the sums would say 350 lead.
1: Yeah, the minimum, I reckon.
2: Yeah, that's what I would, because they've lost over there before when they've chased down a big score, I think the South Africans, but 350-odd.
1: I think Pat Cummins is the same. You want to risk losing to make possibility a chance. So if they can add another 200 quickly, get a 350. I think somewhere between 350 and 400 would be plenty.
2: Yeah, well, that's what they've got to do. They've got to make another 200 plus.
1: What's enough to bowl them out? A day and a
2: 200
1: session?
2: Plus. Let's treat it as at least a one-tier. Yeah, we'll make 200 and just get an extra... Whatever you get in the next two sessions, it should be nothing less than 200. Anything on top of 200 is enough.
1: Yeah, all right. So that's where we are at the moment. And obviously the first innings was completely rescued by your man Matt Renshaw with that 190.
2: What about all our listeners saying the sync to cricket's got some issues at the moment?
1: Okay, we'll look into that.
2: They're complaining because all they get is Sports Day. All you get is Sports Day? Seriously, you're complaining?
1: It's part of the master plan, Ken.
2: Come on, diverting you people who are listening. 011 Sports Day. Don't even worry about the cricket until we're finished.
1: Yeah, this is where you want to be. We'll bring it to you anyway. Smartest slave Shane walks to the crease. We'll bring it to you anyway. Hey, our Titan Toro of the Week, Toro Ride on Mowers, serious power for serious gardening. It's that man, Matty Renshaw, isn't it? We were in a world of hurt before Matty arrived at the crease with an old-school test knock, Kenny. He wasn't rushed. He wasn't hurried. He sought to attack the spinners, took his time with the quicks, 190, 397 deliveries, 21 boundaries, and just the 1-6.
2: Yeah, clap, clap.
1: Like a throwback.
2: It was test cricket as you know it, and well, as we know it, and I certainly know it, and it was great to see someone get a reward for perseverance and just hanging in there, and he did that very, very well. I would have liked 10 more runs for him. I'm being greedy, but 10 more would have been nice, but it was pretty good innings, his highest ever. And what did he say? Oh, I think I heard him interview, was it 10 years since his previous highest score? Something like that. So that it's a pretty good effort to bounce back in 10 years. It's
1: only second test century, 10 years on, I think. So from 2016 or whatever it was. Okay, get serious about your lawn. Choose Toro Zero Turn Rod on Mowers. Serious tools for serious professionals. News headlines for Tyre Power quickly before we break, Kenny, for Kumho Tyres, buy three and get one free. Reminder that Essendon have appointed Daniel Pratt as the club's senior assistant coach, head of the 2027 season. Kitty Coleman has his eyes on Essendon as well and has met with the Bombers and now nominated Essendon as a club he wants Brisbane to trade him to. Brisbane's asking price has been a top 20 pick, so we'll see what Essendon do there.
2: Well, that might make the Ryan Myers one a bit more difficult.
1: It might. And the news out of the weekend, obviously, was two Carlton players, Will Haywood and Lachie Cowan, taken to hospital with what the club said was separate incidents, but there's been widespread reports of illicit drug use. The Blues are continuing an investigation here, I'm told, Kenny. So this isn't definitively not done, and the AFL Integrity Unit, I'm told, are awaiting further information from the club before they
2: decide. That's normally how they play these things.
1: Their next course of action. So maybe not all has been done and dusted there at Carlton in the wake of that news over the weekend. All right, the Tyre Power Great Race Sale now on 25% off selected Kumho tyres. Back on Sports Day in just a moment.
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3: You are indeed. You can text in any time. There's a lot of them flying through. 0433 98 11 16. We'll keep the View Jobs open line open as well. If you're making your way home from work or you're cooking a bit of dinner and you want to get in touch with us, 1-300-736-736. Aussies in South Africa, Kenny, 1-4-58. That scoreboard ticking along rather quickly at the moment over there.
12: How many's our man on?
3: Maddinson 37 going at a good clip off 31, and Marnus is off the mark as well. So 1-58 off 8.5 overs. See what happens as this first session unfolds. Now, in the ad break, word reached me, Kenny.
12: Oh, hello. I watched you in the ad break. I've never seen someone work the phone so hard.
3: You've got a runner in Launceston on Friday.
12: Hey?
3: You've got a runner in Launceston on Friday.
12: I have.
3: Yeah. Haven't you?
12: Okay.
3: Time for snow?
12: When's the fields come out?
3: Time for snow.
12: Well, well named if it's running down in Lonnie. It's not time for snow, it's time for sunshine down there at the moment.
3: Is that right or not?
12: I have just managed to have a little interest in a...
3: You're very cagey.
12: I was just some friends of mine, or should I put acquaintances? I don't have many friends, so I call them acquaintances, who have offered me an opportunity to be a part of their little syndicate for Time for Snow. And I'm yet to realise that it is. If it's running in Lonnie on Friday, that will be a good result. And hopefully, I think it's got a bit of work to do.
3: Has it?
12: Yeah.
3: No, I'm told it is. I'm reliably informed by this person that it's running on Friday.
12: It can't be running on Friday yet because the fields are not released.
3: Well, okay. Well, I don't know
12: it's
3: what to say.
12: It's entered for Friday.
3: Don't shoot the messenger. That's what I was told.
12: I would get back on your dog and bone and ring him up and say, until the fields are released.
3: I'm back at my guy. I think you're being unnecessarily cagey.
12: Your guy?
3: I'm back in time for snow. So
12: you're backing him?
3: Well, should I be?
12: Time for snow. Fields are not out for Friday, so it's not running yet.
3: Okay.
12: It might be.
3: I'm ahead of time.
12: But I wouldn't be declaring time to snow. I think Time for Snow's form is about 16 starts, one win.
3: What's with the name?
12: I didn't name it.
3: Okay.
12: The horse had already had it. It's had 16 odd starts.
3: For one win.
12: You thought 7 seconds though, so it's knows how to run in the money.
3: You thought you'd invest. Oh, I can see why you'd invest.
12: Well, but you know what friendship does to you sometimes?
3: Right. Stupid things.
12: But you know what I was most excited about? It's gonna be racing down in Lonnie. It's gonna be running in Tasmania. So I'm pretty excited about the fact that my adventure into Tasmania has now got
3: Is it based down there?
12: It's going to be based down at Lonnie or thereabouts. I'm not quite sure where the trainer is. In fact, I've got to think of the trainer's name. Stevenson, I think, is Glenn. Yep. Glenn, something like that.
3: Okay.
12: I'm reaching really quickly now because I don't know. And you're asking me these questions.
3: You've done your homework, which is fantastic.
12: Well, I'm all over it. I almost nearly know exactly what's going on. And if you could just pad for me for a little bit longer.
3: Now, okay, padding for you.
12: Yeah, let me have a look. Yeah, GT Stevenson, trained down in Tassie, mm-hmm. Time for Snow, 4-year-old gelding. As I said, got its opportunity, hopefully coming up on Friday night to have a second win maybe.
3: All right, I'm glad we've cleared that up. We also need to clear up the app issues. Now, we're being told that there's a power outage at Kingsmead over there in Durban. And the SEN Cricket Boys...
12: Not for Nick Madison, there's not.
3: No, but that's why those people are thrilled to be getting us instead of the cricket on the app. There's a power issue over there in Durban, so We'll have you along.
12: Stick with us, folks. We'll make sure you keep updated.
3: Maddison 44, closing in on a half century at a rate of knots. Aussie's 1.467. And he's just
12: going at a great rate.
3: He's just put the spinner, South African spinner Harmer, over the fence for a maximum. So he's not mucking around here, Nick Maddison. He's clearly thought, patience has got me nowhere. It's just going to get me out of this team. I'm bringing everything to the table in the second dig. And, he's flying.
12: He could hit a quick 500.
3: So they are going at just under 7 runs and over at the moment. The Aussies.
12: Have you watched much?
3: Yeah, a little bit. Yep, a little bit.
12: What do you think of the South African spinners? Not that I'm qualified.
3: So who's the other one? I know Harmer. The other one
12: the
3: is...
12: the other one you know him well too.
3: No, I know who they are, but I don't... He's a lefty, isn't he? Hang on. It's
12: Marja Haraza or something.
3: Maharaj.
12: Yeah, I'll do your work for you.
3: Yeah, but what about him?
12: Well, what do you think of their ability to spin the ball?
3: No, it's Maharaj is this very subtle.
12: Subtle's a gentle word.
3: Very subtle. Yeah, I saw Steve Smith just eyes light up when he got a look at him early in his innings. Took him over the fence a couple of times. But
12: has Maddison made any more runs?
3: He's now on 48. Aussie's 1.471. Hey, can I ask you about...
12: Yes.
3: I want to ask you about Jake Stringer. Like, I checked in on Jake today. No real movement. He's been, incidentally, linked with a potential return to Essendon.
12: To the Bombers,
3: I've got no idea if there's any fact behind that or not. But I still find it just inconceivable to think that no club will have a crack. And it might come really late. But surely, as a delisted free agent, an SSP, a guy kicks 48 and has 100 shots a goal, someone's having a crack.
12: Yeah, well, this could happen in pre-season, clearly.
3: Yeah.
12: That would be my most likely scenario, that he goes and trains on at a club, proves his worth, shows that he's in great shape, appetite's really high to play football, energy's all channeled into football. And
3: so clubs will need to see it. Because
12: I think there'll be a club or two that'll want to see it. And, you know, one club will take him in and give him a chance to prove his worth, I would have thought.
3: One-year deal?
12: Yeah, at absolute... Yeah. One-year deal at his agent stage.
3: Yes. Yeah. Well, that contract, Jake's dangerous. We know that. So you keep
12: him
3: on.
12: He's a good player. He's a good player, though.
3: No, he kicked some big bags this year. So I'm thinking, I reckon a club in the window would have to be tempting. A club in the window with a strong culture to absorb any potential pitfalls.
12: Melbourne clubs, you're talking about Hawthorn, Geelong, who's not a Melbourne club, but who else is up there?
3: Who Bulldogs else would be...
12: wouldn't go back to the Dogs either,
3: no,
12: would he?
3: No, he wouldn't go back to the Dogs.
12: North Melbourne, Demons? Not quite. They're Demons, yeah. Demons could add a bit of firepower. And Kingy might be a good coach for Jake. He might be the right type of coach, you know, to help bring out the best of him.
3: Although Kingy did
12: a pretty good job with him.
3: Yeah, he did. No, but if Mychek just can't, let's hope he can, but if he can't quite get himself right, Collingwood obviously looked and said no, and they went with Hogan anyway. And then you're getting towards Carlton, St Kilda, those sort of clubs. But
12: he's not going to pop up at Collingwood late, is he?
3: I don't think so.
12: To partner Hogan again?
3: I don't think so, no. No, that would be extraordinary, wouldn't it? Well, I mean, we can barrack for the story, can't we? And then there is Collingwood. Like, what is going on with Dan Houston? Again, he's raised today as he's being shopped around.
12: Who's raised him today?
3: Josh Jenkins rolled him into his hot streak today.
12: Fourth in the best and fairest, didn't he?
3: Yeah, and Collingwood repeatedly shut that down. I know, it's a strange one. It keeps coming up.
12: Well, leave it alone. Dan finished fourth. He's had a pretty good, solid season. His back end was probably dropped a little bit, but I think he's worthy of staying on board.
3: And Jordan DeGoey is another one whose name just keeps bubbling around, who we know Collingwood will do the deal if the deal is right.
12: Oh, that's sneaky.
3: But again...
12: Here's a wild. Cats are trying to do something with Grime Myers. Could it have anything to do with Jordan DeGoey?
3: Oh, they bring Toby Green in and Jordan DeGoey in the one.
12: Could it have anything to do with that?
3: Surely not, Jared. Surely not. I think about
12: Jared's Colin. Having a bit of a trouble too, by the way.
3: He's got some power issues. Hey, Kenny, superb from you. Hey, this will be our last sports day together, you and I, in 2026.
12: What? You're not on again this week?
3: I've got trade radio commitments for the rest of this week.
12: I won't be with you, but you being
3: the professional you are for your final two shows.
12: I'll find a way.
3: I'm sure we'll be here. Been a great
12: honour, loved every minute of it, Sammy.
3: Likewise, Kenny. Loved it. We'll be back on Sports Day in just a moment. Stick around. Big final hour to come. I believe Matthew Cox, Golden Tonsils, to join us.
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11: Your four-day forecast for Western Victoria. A strong wind warning for the West Coast for tonight and tomorrow. Partly cloudy tonight with winds becoming light late this evening and an overnight low of 6 degrees. For Tuesday, cloudy with a possible morning shower and southwesterlies 20 to 30k in the morning, then turning southerly 15 to 25k in the evening. Wednesday, cloudy with a slight chance of a shower on 14, and Thursday, partly cloudy and 20. Tops of 13 tomorrow for Hamilton and 14 for Casterton, Portland and the coast.
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11: Right now it's 13 degrees.
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16: There is one lap remaining of the Bathurst 1000. Anton DiPasquale is holding on to the lead, but it's now down to 1.6 seconds. Brody Kostecki is giving it one final push. Lazarus has risen. Brody Kostecki has found a way out of trouble.

0: Jessica Stecky in the number 17 Dick Johnson Racing Mustang comes across the line and claims victory in the Bathurst 1000.
1: Wow, yesterday's Bathurst 1000 had all the makings of a cliffhanger film and more. They say the mountain decides. In the end, the fuel gauge on Anton Di Pasquale's Camaro had the ultimate say, with the race leader running empty some 5 kilometres out from the checkered flag. And it opened the door to the most unlikely of last-lap victories for Brodie Kostecki and Todd Hazelwood. And as you just got a taste of there, this man called it superbly for SEN. And in the world of motorsport, there's Murray Walker, there's Martin Brundle, there's Neil Crompton, and now our very own Matthew Cox. Coxy, welcome.
2: Thank you, Sammy. Way too kind, and nowhere near any of those greats with the vocal talents in motorsport.
1: Geez, you had plenty to work with, and you were lucky. The obvious question is, how does a car and a team, being Team 18, run out of fuel? Or are these tightly run things?
2: They are very tightly run things, and the question, I think, coming out of the race for Team 18, which is the team that Anton Di Pasquale races for, is why they made the decision essentially to short fill Anton's car. They had a buffer going into the final pit stop where they were going to overtake Zach Bates, who was in front of him at the time. He was hunting him in the previous stint prior to that pit stop. So they were going to have an element that they didn't have to put as much fuel in as what the Zach Bates car did, which, of course, Zach Bates started on pole, and that was going to be an emotional story if they were able to get the win. They subsequently got the podium with all the chaos that ensued, but they were going to have to put more fuel in their car, essentially. So Team 18 didn't have to do that, but they didn't have to also put less than they needed to in, which is ultimately what they did.
1: Yeah.
2: They were defiant in the garage. No, we're okay, we're okay. And then we started getting little bits and pieces of information that suggested that maybe they're not okay here. And then all of a sudden the call came through on Anton's radio, save fuel. They got the safety car. The first safety car of the day came with about 8 laps to go, which if that hadn't have come, they would have run out of fuel prior to that. It was chaotic. He opened up a bit of a buffer after that safety car, which is why I think he was a little deflated whether he did the right thing or not. But in my eyes, I think he needed to, because they were going to get him one way or the other, and he had to give it a full-on crack, even though there wasn't much left in the tank.
1: Matthew Cox is with us for MacDon. Get more with MacDon, the Harvest Specialist, all the fallout, and there is a lot of it from the Bathurst 1000 on Mount Panorama yesterday. So essentially, I heard, we'll get to Mark Scaife and what that was like calling alongside the supercars legend as well, but I heard him on with JJ and Cam Luke on SEM Mornings, Coxie, and he said it was basically these things are a mathematics equation and they just got it wrong, but they got it a long way wrong, didn't they? They weren't even close.
2: Yeah. Yeah, and again, as I said before, they just didn't need to do it. They could have put in an extra 4 or 5 seconds of fuel, so that's the way that teams calculate it. It's a time and weight into the car. So essentially they were searching for a lighter car to give them more pace to the end of the race to ensure that the tyres lasted a little bit longer and all the other various factors to ensure the car's a little more comfortable for the driver, particularly late in the day. It was a hot day at Bathurst yesterday, hovering around 26 degrees, so there was a big fatigue factor on the day. There were tyre issues, particularly for the Camaros. So there was all those factors at play as to the reason why they were hesitant to put too much fuel into the back of the car. But again, ultimately, they just made the wrong call. And we've seen it in the past. About 12 years ago, Jamie Whincup was in a similar position.
1: Right.
2: He was ignoring the team radio to come in to get the pit stop done so then he could go back out and claim the race victory. But he ran out of fuel coming down the mountain. Anton ran out of fuel going up the mountain.
1: So not unheard of, but obviously incredibly rare.
2: Correct,
1: The gauge goes to empty. Now, I saw Anton afterwards. He said, you know, once I knew how much fuel short we were, I knew we were cooked. Did he largely, I haven't seen anything, did he keep his own counsel? It must have been enormously tempting for him to play the blame game, if you like, when he stood on the precipice of what he was definitely going to achieve.
2: Yeah, I was surprised initially with the comments that he made, basically blaming himself for what had unfolded. And I think, again, that refers directly to the period after the safety car where he built I think it was a 2.5 second lead in the two laps that they had green after the safety car before that final lap, and the leader started to be eaten into by those coming from behind him. So I think that was what he was referencing with those comments, rather than the fuel issue, because, yeah, again, in that situation, highly emotional, biggest race of the year, a defining race in your career, not to be harsh on the team's decision. Yeah. I was a little bit surprised, but that's also the type of guy that Anton is in this championship. He's a bit more reserved. He's a very calculated, very composed driver. And to focus and almost in a way be humble with the way not to direct all the attention towards the team and focus on himself. That's kind of the person that he is. But yeah, I wasn't surprised that there wasn't a bit more disappointment labelled towards the team, because the other factor here, Sammy, is that Team 18 is essentially the factory team. So in years gone by with Holden, we had the Holden Racing team that had moved across to the Red Bull guys, and they had the Holden mantle for many years. That switched across to Chevrolet. And now with the Camaro package, Team 18 is essentially the factory team for the Camaros. So for this team result, essentially, you're the biggest team in pit lane when it comes to the General Motors aspect of the manufacturers. To get this wrong, that adds just another layer of pressure and a layer of embarrassment to be leading the biggest race, to have it in your control, and to just cough it up like that. It's a big blunder.
1: Yeah, to be a fly on the wall in that post-race team meeting would have been interesting for sure. Now, Brody Kostecki, Todd Hazelwood, so they get the win. They're kings of the mountain. But they would probably sit there and say, well, this should have been us anyway, because they're in control for the majority of Sunday. Now, what happened there? Second to last pit stop was a horror show.
2: Yeah, so this is, again, what the mountain delivers. Just when everything's tracking, yeah, they've got 20 seconds out in front, there or thereabouts, in cruise control. No one was going to catch them. Their fuel economy looked good. Their tyre life looked good with the issues that were plaguing yesterday. They come to the pit stop, as you said, their second last pit stop, which was around 124, I think, out of 161. They did a brake change. So one of the components that you change at Bathurst is obviously the brakes, given the heavy braking in Conrod Straight after that 1.3-kilometre straight, the heavy brakes into the chase, and that's followed up by another heavy braking zone. Yeah. So you change the brakes. Generally, it's once. Some teams did it twice yesterday. And for the number 17 car, they actually removed the whole rotor, the brake disc, off the car and install a new one, rather than just changing the brake pads and the brake calipers that are on that. So they went to do that, and it took them a while to get it off the front right corner of the car. And then to put the new one on, they had to really encourage and persuade it to wriggle it on. And all the time they lost in doing that meant they coughed up the big lead that they had. And then it ultimately put them out fourth on the road. And by the time he came out of the pits, with the way that the race was running, we hadn't had a safety car. It had been great pace really all day. We thought, well, there's no way that he can make up the time now. He basically, if it was going to run green to the end, yeah, he needed to make up 0.8 of a second a lap. And it just wasn't going to get there, but particularly with the tyre life and another pit stop to go.
1: Yeah, they had the fastest car though, didn't they? That Mustang, that was the fastest car by a mile, right? So I saw Dick Johnson as well. He was holding back. I would have thought he'd seen just about everything on that mountain, but he was left almost without words. He said, "I want a couple more before I fall off the perch."
2: Yeah, you can never say you've seen everything about panorama. We had ducklings that interrupted a session earlier in the weekend. And, yeah, the drama in the garage, because to your point, they had this race won. Yeah. Their strategy was perfect. The driver combination's perfect. Shout out to Todd Hazelwood. He got dumped out of a full-time drive a couple of years ago in the championship. Teamed up with Brody Kostecki. They won their first Bathurst together in 2024. They've shifted across to Dick Johnson Racing following that win with Erebus. They've been partnered for the last couple of years. An issue last year at Bathurst meant that they couldn't get the result that they ultimately wanted to achieve. But yeah, they had the fastest car, the best driver combination up the front of the field, doing the best job. They got the gap, which allowed them to be fuel efficient. The strategy was perfect. And I should also mention here, this is without their normal engineer. So George Commons is normally the engineer of Car 17 and Brody Kostecki, and that relationship is crucial in terms of coaching, decision-making, dealing with pressure, dealing with the frustration that usually comes from the driver. And he fell off his mountain bike the week before and has actually done some serious damage. So the team manager had to step in as engineer over the weekend. He does have engineering experience in the category. But that relationship is a little unusual. So to go as well as what they did with those circumstances hovering in the background, and then to have that pit stop that looked as though it was going to cost them. It looked as though it was going to be one of those moments at the mountain where you just have it and you can't get any way around it. And it's no fault of the driver, no fault of the team, no fault of the mechanics doing the work in pit lane. It's just one of those moments. Fortunately, they were in a strong enough position with that safety car, and obviously with Anton's fuel situation, he had to get around Will Brown. He's a very good mate that he does a podcast with, and that was an intense battle in the closing stages of the race.
1: So Will did himself a mischief, did he, at the back end, or not? He just got around him.
2: They were rubbing panels with each other going up and down the straights, and they're having a good old, we'd probably call it feud, out on track. But he got a nice move done going into the final corner. I think it was just before the safety car, and that allowed him to elevate into third. And then he had to get around Zach Bates. And unfortunately for Zach, he just hasn't got the driving nous and maturity to be able to deal with someone that's got this fierce determination like Brody Kostecki. And when his eyes lock on, he was after it, and that opportunity came his way.
1: So 5 hours, 54 minutes and change for 161 laps. So it was the quickest Bathurst, bar none, on record.
2: So the previous quickest was in 2024, where there was only a three-lap interruption with the safety car, and that went for 5 hours and 58 minutes from memory.
1: And just non-stop.
2: Yeah, that's why it was. With the fuel efficiency, the tyres were blistering. So this was the other factor. There was hardly any mistakes from drivers yesterday, hardly any reliability issues with the cars out there. With it, just extraordinary with the demands and the pressures that are being put through both the cars and the drivers in terms of fatigue. And as I mentioned before, the tyre issues that they were having with essentially they were overheating with the way that they were running them. So they were having to make more pit stops than what they were intending to ensure that the tyres didn't burst. And how we didn't see one of those happen yesterday was remarkable. The late crash with Chas Mostert really was one of the very few errors that we saw, which ultimately saw the safety car come out.
1: And Toyota's first Bathurst?
2: Yeah, so Chas was driving the Toyota.
1: For the first time?
2: First time in the modern generation of supercars. They've been involved in the late 80s and early 90s in class divisions for the Bathurst 1000. But this has been this season the return of Toyota as a manufacturer to the V8 landscape, if you like, and to the top tier of Australian motorsport. And the big questions were whether or not they'd have the reliability. They've had a few engine dramas this year during the shorter races, so we didn't think that they would make it to the end of a demanding 1,000-kilometre race. But hats off to all those that have been involved in manufacturing those parts and engineering those cars, because they did get to the end, or most of them got to the end of the 1,000, and it was only a drive error that unfortunately broke the car.
1: Now, what was it like calling alongside Scafey, Mark Scafe, whose name is synonymous with motorsport in this country, but particularly Bathurst? What was that like?
2: So it was a career moment, to be completely honest. My guilty pleasure is motorsport, as you can probably tell by the way I'm waffling on here. But I grew up idolising him, and to be able to get the opportunity to work alongside of him, and there's obviously some reasons as to why he's no longer a part of the main commentary team and the changes that were made at the start of this season. But for me personally, and I think for the SEN audience, to be able to get his insights across the top 10 shootout and the race, it was phenomenal. You could just ask any question. He'd be able to articulate it in a way, whether or not you'd been invested in the sport for 30 years or you had no idea what was going on. Yeah. He was able to explain it. He was able to give us an insight into what the drivers are feeling, what the communication is with the teams, all the aspects of the sport that you'd want covered from an expert. You couldn't ask for anything more. and he was just a true gentleman to everyone involved in the broadcast. Yeah. So, it was an absolute thrill for me. And to get the dramatic finish that we got at the end was just put the cherry on top.
1: Oh, yeah, 100%. No, he's a professional, isn't he? He's magnificent. And he's a walking encyclopedia as well. So you're dead right there. So where does it go next? Where does the series go next there, Coxie? Question without notice.
2: So this now goes to Gold Coast, which for some out there may remember the old Indy cars that used to go up onto the Gold Coast. It's a shorter track than what was used back in those days because of the tram line that they've got running through there now. But we move into what we call the finals in the supercars landscape these days, Sammy. So the next round, there's 10 drivers that can win the championship based on the points that have been determined across the Sprint Cup, which was earlier in the year, and then the two endurance races that we've just gone through. So 10 drivers get to compete. That gets whittled down to 7 drivers. Then we head to Sandown. That gets whittled down to 4 drivers. And then we head to the grand final at Adelaide. And you may remember last year, so at Gold Coast, Brody Kostecki clobbered the wall in one of the early practice sessions, took him out of contention championship. At Adelaide, Ryan Wood and Brock Feeney tangled. Ryan Wood wasn't in contention. Brock Feeney was leading the championship. Wood spun him around, and then there was a few mechanical dramas, but that cost Brock the championship. So the finals element that has been brought in last year and now for the second time this season adds another element to the aggression that we've seen and the pace of the racing that we see and the drama and the, I guess, the consequences. If you don't build and accumulate enough points over the course of the races, I think there's 3 at each meeting coming up. If you don't accumulate the points, you don't get through the elimination zones and ultimately be able to hold the championship trophy aloft when we get to Adelaide at the end of November.
1: Nah, love Bathurst. Whether you watch every metre of every car that covers that mountain or you just put it on at the start and then you come back throughout the day, as a lot of people do, it is a Sunday tradition at this time of the year. Coxie, superbly done, mate. Thanks so much for joining us and a job well done for SEN.
2: No, thank you very much, Sammy.
1: Another big event covered by the network there. Get more with MacDon, proudly working side by side with Australian farmers this harvest season. Matthew Cox joining us in the dig. We might as well get to that now. 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Unfortunately, the dig had to be Team 18, running out of fuel. Bit like the Colonel running out of chicken, to be honest. It just should not be happening in a motorsport race. I know there's a bit more science behind it, as Coxie articulated there, and these are finely tuned decisions and mathematical equations, but this one was not even close. So the dig goes to Team 18, and you wonder what the fallout might be there. 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Just while we've been talking, Bathurst, I've just been keeping an eye on the cricket here as well. And a bit of water has gone under the bridge since we last brought you an update. Nick Maddison skittled. Norkia sending through a full pitch delivery, a Yorker essentially, to clean up pretty much all of his pegs. Got completely castled. Nick Maddison there, 48 off 38 with half a dozen boundaries and a pair of sixes. He departs. Steve Smith has got to the crease and things have just become a little bit more conservative while he and Marnus settle themselves here. So Marnus not out, 8. Steve Smith is off the mark. He's 2 not out, and Australia inside 15 overs still are 2 for 81 there with a pretty healthy lead. I'll just get you that exact. They lead by 187 with 8 wickets in hand. So we'll keep a close eye on that. And hopefully the boys over there in Durban, their audio issues have resolved themselves. We'll keep an eye on it as Marnus plunders one to the fence. So the Aussies going along nicely at 2 for 85. A Nutrien Water Sports update. Nutrien Water, your irrigation pump and filtration specialist. So a couple of updates seeping out after a day of back and forth on the trade front. Tommy Morris reporting on X that he expects North Melbourne to offer pick 6 and a 2028 first-round pick for Nick Blakey, possibly with another later future selection thrown in. It is a step closer than North Melbourne's original offer, although it remains, Tom says, unclear how the Roos will satisfy Adelaide for Nick Murray as well, given the Crows are adamant they want to pick in this year's draft. Yeah, not only that, Adelaide want a Poynian pick in this year's draft if they're going to sanction the release of Nick Murray after Jordan Butts left for the Dogs as well. So 2 years to run on a contract, Nick Murray, on around $750,000 a season. So it's going to be hard for North Melbourne to get both Nick Blakey and Nick Murray, but they've got to get Blakey done first, see where it goes from there. The offer has to be improved. So if it's six and another future first in the coming seasons, that will go a long way to getting that over the line, I reckon. And separately, Lachie Whitfield, the Blues have offered a future first round pick. This is the one tied to Sydney. I reckon this is the Curnow trade, or part of that Charlie Curnow trade this time last year. One of several options in front of the Giants, Cal Toomey's reporting for Lachie Whitfield. So that is as well as putting forward 25 and 26, those picks for Whitfield, and one of pick 28 or 31. There's really only one path for Lachie Whitfield out of GWS at the moment, and it is to Carlton. So that's something to keep an eye on. He's done the medical, Lachie Whitfield. He has got a year to run on that GWS contract, which is decent, around $1 million a season. But the Giants put this on the agenda, and clubs know they're pretty keen to move Lachie Whitfield on. So interesting little cut and thrust there between the Blues and the Giants. That's the latest, as well as everything else that brought you earlier on in the program in regards to the trade space. Still a lot of intrigue on a number of players at the moment who are in limbo. That's Short. That's Blakey Whitfield that we just mentioned. Nick Murray we just mentioned. Kitty Coleman's nominated Essendon, if you missed that news as well. Brisbane coaching search now is a lot wider than what we initially thought. And the assistant coaching space, Daniel Pratt, leaving the Western Bulldogs where he was out of contract and has signed on now at Essendon. Off the text, Tom Morris reported a few days ago the Swans would accept a top 15 pick for Nick Blakey. Why has that changed? Yeah, I'm not sure that's exactly what Tom said, but the Sydney Swans have always wanted more than just one pick inside the top 15 for Nick Blakey. So they're after far more on the way back than that. We spoke about the Australian Cup final between South Melbourne and Melbourne Victory earlier. Kenny, myself, Scotty text in. Boys, I went to the final as a last-minute call-up, and wow, what an experience sitting in the Hellas crowd behind the goals. Amazing finish. Do you think A-League could offer Western's defunct license? Yeah, well, that's the thing now. No one knows what's going to happen, Scotty, off the text with South Melbourne. But that's a club that has never given up hope of featuring in the top flight of Australian football. They've done it as tough as any. They were left out of the initial selection of teams for the A-League. They are a powerhouse of the old NSL. And now they've never been more relevant in terms of a path back to the A-League. So the licenses are up for grabs. The A-League's looking to expand. I wonder if they could do worse than getting South Melbourne in, that is for sure, rather than taking I think I saw Matty Winley tweet a $15 million sugar hit from another license. Why don't you go and get a license in with a supporter group that has absolute rusted on historical passion? After the break, we're going to take a listen to Michael Regan. That's the Western Bulldogs list manager who joined Tommy Morris and Tom Mitchell on Trade Radio this morning. So he had some further interesting insights into the Zach Butters trade and what sat behind that from a Dogs point of view. All the risks involved, which he acknowledged in terms of the size and scope of that contract. And he also provided an update on some other Bulldogs players who have been the subject of trade conversations along the way. I know Rory Lobb has been one of those as well. Sports Day continues all the way up until 8 o'clock. The first serve will follow me with Brett Phillips, who's all fired up and ready to go. But you can text in any time while we're here. 0433 98 11 16. We'll keep an eye on the cricket in South Africa as well. Back after this.
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7: You are indeed. We're keeping a close eye on the cricket. Day four has dawned over there. Just the two wickets down at this stage. Both openers have left the building from an Australian point of view. So we are 2 for 101. It's a lead of 207. And old buddies Manus Labuschagne, 17, Steve Smith, 15, are at the crease at the moment. They're going at a good rate, 5.7 runs and over after 17 overs. The century's up 2 for 101. So we'll keep you up to speed with anything there. Zach Butters joined us on the show right off the top tonight to discuss his massive and much debated and discussed move to the Western Bulldogs as a free agent. And the Western Bulldogs have been busy with Jordan Butts also committing to join from Adelaide. And the club has been pretty lively behind the scenes with a number of other things as well. So with thanks to VicGov, safety, it does more than keep you safe. Let's drop in and take a listen to the Western Bulldogs list manager, Michael Regan, who joined Tom Morris and Tom Mitchell on Trade Radio earlier today.
8: Big money, long-term contract. Is that at all a risk? Understanding that Zach Butters is a superstar of the competition, but it is a nine-year deal worth, you know, close to $20 million, and you know the exact number. How risky is that to put forward a deal of such a magnitude?
9: Look, I think everything's a risk in this game. You know, it's a risk going to the draft. It's a risk bringing in free agents to risk trying to trade for big name players. You know, there's no strategy that doesn't carry some risk. Is this a risk? Yes. Is it a calculated risk? Absolutely. We have a great team of people who work with us. Sam McIntosh is probably a guy who's gone really unheralded through this process because he's kind of been part of the architecture of the long-term strategy. As a footy club, you spend a lot of time trying to work out where you're at and where the competition's at and how clubs have built premierships. You know, that's the conversation that people have all the time. Well, Brisbane have been the benchmark. Geelong have been a benchmark. Hawthorn have been a benchmark. How did they build those lists? Before you can start looking at premiership lists, you've got to work out where you're at first. And Sam led a real body of work early in the year to try and help us understand, well, who actually are we now as a list? And what are the next levers that we can pull compared with teams who've been in similar situations to us in history? So that's been a really heavy data piece of work to challenge our gut feel. And then you blend that data and the gut feel to work out what you do next. And we had a really heavy focus on bringing in players in the 22 to 27-year-old bracket. And that's built off the back of some great drafting. You know, Dolan, Sanders, Fraser, Hines, Darcy. Everyone forgets how young Sam Darcy is. Selwood's become a bit of a mainstay this year. That's a youngish core who's contributing meaningfully to us winning games. I've probably left a couple off there. If I have, I apologise to the boys that I've left off. You know, we were the fifth youngest selected 23 throughout this year. And that means that you've got this platform to then go, all right, well, where are we at? We're competing. We're contending. We need to bridge a gap. And for us, bridging that gap this year looked like 22 to 27-year-olds. Now, we went out and got Butsy, who's going to be a – well, sorry, there's two Butsies we've brought in. Jordan, who's going to be able to free some players up in the back half. And then we're able to go after Zach and Finn, who bolster a bit of toughness through the midfield, and in Zach a bit of class as well. And then Hutto, who's going to be able to come in and develop in amongst that young core. So, that's the long-term strategy and the risks that you're prepared to take.
10: You speak about the long-term strategy, Michael, but it seems like this group is primed to have a crack at winning a flag. Like, you bring in Zach Butters in his prime, and you mentioned a few names there, Hudson O'Keefe, Jordan Butts, Finn McGuinness also. So it feels like adding some experience depth to the squad means that you guys are in it to win it right now.
9: I think any team, teams are at different phases of their list build, but we're in it to win it every year at the moment. So, you know, what does that look like? You always need a little bit of luck, and you need some things to go your way, and you need players bought in and a culture that will drive those standards and head towards success. And we believe, yeah, we've got most of the building blocks for that now. And both in terms of players and in terms of what the culture and the group is like and the connection that exists inside our club. And it is an exciting time. You know, you don't want to put labels on what you're trying to achieve, but yeah, we're aiming to win, and we're aiming to win every year.
8: Why do you think the mega deal took so long to be approved, given it was submitted, I think, mid-afternoon or early afternoon on Thursday, and it wasn't until Friday morning that the AFL ticked it off? And this was the deal that saw you send a couple of picks to Melbourne, and in the end, Port Adelaide get a number of picks back, which satisfied them in a deal that was adjacent to the Zach Butters compensation. Why did it take almost 24 hours?
9: It's an evolving space, Tom, and a lot of that evolution is down to the constraints that have sort of been put on the market through the rule changes and Tassie, and, you know, that's an entirely separate conversation. But our job is to look at those constraints that have been introduced and then establish what opportunities and paths there are to attack and evolve your own strategy. And like I said, our strategy at the moment is a little bit less about the draft and a little bit more around acquiring players in that 22 to 27-year-old bracket. And it's unique. We've looked at Tassie probably slightly differently in light of that. You know, most teams are trying to bank some draft before they come in. We're looking instead and saying, well, for us, Tassie presents us with a unique opportunity to potentially zig a little bit this year and go after those players, but maybe zag in the next couple of years and bank some extra picks, look at how we can best be a facilitator through the Tassie trades as well. Because Tassie also have things that they have to move, whether that's mini draft picks or whether that's draft picks. So for us, we were making sure that in that deal, we were positioning ourselves for that part of our strategy. And that's a different way of operating and something that we probably had to talk through a little bit with people to give comfort that that was what our strategic direction was. And maybe that's why it took a little bit longer to get approved.
8: Do you think philosophically the AFL should just get out of the way and just let clubs deal with each other? And if there's five teams that all agree, then the AFL should, as a result, just say, no worries, go ahead, give it the green light.
9: I think it's, again, an interesting question. Because of the way that the rule set is now, clubs can have wildly differing objectives and wildly differing means of achieving those objectives. And people, AFL media fans, they can sort of look at any deal that gets done, and there's seven or eight other ways to get that same objective achieved as a football club, and you should have the right and the ability to pick which way you achieve your objectives. I have a little bit of an understanding of why we're in the situation we're in terms of the level of oversight. But philosophically, yes, I think there needs to be more levers and less barriers.
10: Michael, you're pretty firm in your language as a club throughout the year on retaining Tim English. Was that ever entertained to move him on at any point throughout the season?
9: Not even for a second, Tom.
10: Yeah.
8: Where do you think it came from then? Did it come from other clubs, or do you think him and his management looking for a move?
9: Footy seasons are long and they're pressurised. Yeah. And I think that at various stages, narratives can form from any number of sources. Sometimes they're real, sometimes they're just 2 + 2 = 4. And I'm sure, you know, I'm a footy fan myself. And before I started working in this job, you get the group texts and all that sort of stuff that flies around. All I know is that nothing serious ever reached my desk from any of the parties involved who could drive something like that.
8: What about Rory Lobb? What's his future?
9: Lobby's contracted for us and an important piece for us because he's able to play three pretty integral roles on the ground at a very good level and someone we're looking forward to seeing in the red, white and blue next year.
8: What about Lathan Vandermeer? He's been mentioned as a potential trade target for other clubs.
9: Lathan's someone who we haven't had any firm inquiries about. He's a player who has given great service to the Western Bulldogs. And hopefully we see him in the red, white and blue. But if a fresh start is something that Lake wants to seek and someone comes to us with something that we see as fair value, we would assess that.
11: Well, that was Michael Regan there ending abruptly too, I might add, on Trade Radio earlier. Just that's it. Just raw dog it right back. Thanks, Coxie. Jeez, looked after you as well. Looked after you for Bathurst. Said you're the next Murray Walker. You just do me cold like that. Let's go from the Dogs to... bit startling. Let's go from the Dogs to the Hawks. And the Hawks have added Ben King and Zach Merritt. So straight away, one of the biggest winners of the trade period. Now, they had to farewell Aiden Schubert. Sam Butler headed up to Gold Coast with Aiden today. That trade done really early on today, this Monday morning. But the Hawks still have had plenty going on and for the better. So let's have a listen to Rob McCartney. He's the Executive General Manager of Football of the Hawks. And he was on Trade Radio earlier today.
12: The deal just went through this morning that obviously saw Aiden Schubert and Sam Butler head to the Gold Coast Suns. How did those talks progress over the weekend?
13: Oh, look, we've had a reasonable amount of conversation around that towards the end of last week and obviously things were finalised this morning. And at this stage, I suppose for us, it's when you bring in players like Zach Merritt and Ben King, quite naturally that leads to conversations about our depth and players maybe wanting greater opportunity. And I think both players sort of sit in that boat.
14: In the case, Rob, of Aiden Schubert, can you talk us through how this one progressed in recent weeks and Hawthorn's openness to let him go as part of this deal?
13: Oh, look, the part with young Aiden is that we think he's a great young kid, but at the same time, we can appreciate that he wants to play a little bit more footy. Gold Coast obviously has watched him since his draft year and their interest was obviously strong. That creates an opportunity for a conversation and then we have to assess where that sits and we did that and we just felt that realistically our depth in that playing position, particularly after we had signed Kel Shadier late, the depth in that playing position was going to mean that Aiden was still in a development period for his footy at the Hawks. You know, we felt that it was right then if there was interest to be open-minded to what that might look like.
14: Did you feel like as soon as Kel Shadier re-signed, and it did seem like the last couple of days beforehand there was a real ramp-up effort to make that happen, that would squeeze someone out? And the conversations with Gold Coast for some time had been they wanted a player. If there wasn't going to be a player involved, they'd trade and match a bid for Ben King?
13: Oh, I don't think we ever had conversations of that nature, to be honest, in terms of it was going to be a player if they were going to take the free agency. So I want to put that down categorically. But yes, I would say that you know, every club has a strategic intent once they get to this point in time around trade and they look at the list, they look at the depth in positions. And you know, for us it was very much that you know, we were strong on the fact that if we were to have a Ben King come into our lineup at the Hawks, then there would be some significant depth of tall forward talent on the list. And then the openness of then seeing what plays out with that become apparent as we move through. And as you mentioned, Kel, just then, you know, Kelsha signs. I would imagine that, you know, Aiden and his management are making some assessments about how much footy he's going to play. We also then become open-minded to, you know, what that might look like if another club was interested.
12: How do you think that forward line mix operates now, Rob, with Ben King in there, obviously, and Kel Shadier having re-signed, Mitch Lewis re-signed during the year, you've got Jack Gunston and Marbio Chol as well. How do you think that plays out across the next 12 months?
13: Yeah, well, what I would say, Riley, with that one is I have a lot of trust in Sam Mitchell and our coaching group around, you know, a game plan and a way that our forward structure works. Now, last year it was Adrian Hickmott who was the forwards coach who looked at the strategy and how we could score as many goals as we possibly could, and that'll happen again. But we've had obviously some significant talks about how that can play out if we were to bring in a Ben King. And I'm really comfortable and confident that I've got a coaching group that has proven themselves to be able to get the best out of all their players, and with whatever mix, find a way that will give us the best outcome. And again, in this situation, I'm not going to say what the mix will be, but we obviously have some flexibility in how that might look.
12: So those deals that have played out over the last 2-3 mean you only have, well, we think you only have one still up in the air going into the last couple of days of the trade period, and that's Josh Goddard. Started talks with North Melbourne. What does the deal look like there, do you think?
13: I think I must admit, Mark McKenzie's working with North on that one. I think it's probably at a point where they've got a little bit on at the moment, and maybe some of what's on is just sitting in front of the further conversations around the player of Goda. So I think what we would say at the moment is there's some respectful conversations, but probably nothing sort of concrete around what the deal might look like if it was to go through.
14: What's the value you're prepared to give up, do you think? Is it a later pick this year or next year? What's the look now?
13: Where do you say it, Cal? What do you think? I'd like to know, because I could take that back to list management. What do you
14: think? What do we got? I mean, you've got picks. Yeah, 37. I'm sure North would probably want 37. I think you probably wouldn't want to give up 37, though. That's basically what I'm looking at.
13: Well, there you go. That's the art of negotiation now, so we'll have to work through that. But fine. Look, I think you know, maybe we're looking a little bit more at it might be futures, but again, I think we have to progress the conversations, which have been really, you know, respectful ones at this point in time. But I think with what North has got on, they're just working through something that might be a little bit bigger for them. And to, you know, with respect, we were doing the same last week.
14: This time last week, nearly to the minute, you're about to have a meeting with the Bombers and sort out this Zach Merritt deal that happened on day one. It was the trade bombshell to kick off the trade period. I think Essendon approached things differently heading into this year, and I'd like to know how you guys approach things differently heading into this year, the second time around in the chase for Zach.
13: Yeah, I think you learn from all your experiences in life, and you know, some of the learnings come from when you don't get the outcomes that you're absolutely chasing. And you know, for us, I think what we realised in last year is that we probably needed to have a little bit more time with working through the option of getting a trade done. And we started much earlier in this trade period with the conversations directly with Essendon. So, again, I think that was probably something that we realised, you know, wasn't part of what transpired last season. I think that also, you know, with this one this year, I think it's also another 12 months, isn't it? So there's also an openness of Essendon to probably look at it differently as well. But, yeah, we definitely knew that there were some things that we took on board from last year and we put them in place. And I think the part of this year is that there's no doubt that Mark McKenzie and Matt Rose were having, you know, ongoing conversations well before the trade period opened.
11: Thanks, Coxie. Led me back in beautifully there. That was Rob McCartney from the Hawks on Trade Radio earlier today. 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Aussies, 2 for 114 after the drinks break. A lead of 220 in this first test in Durban. Make it 224, Manus, to smack one of the fence. So the Aussies, well-placed there. We're going to be back on Sports Day in just a moment.
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5: 2 for 119 in the cricket, 225 the lead. I'm sure there's plenty of you watching at home, but you do well to find, I reckon, two people sitting together in the outer in Kingsmead. Not exactly a thirst for the contest over there on a weekday morning in Durban, but nevertheless, that is the plight of Test cricket in most nations around the globe at the moment. Hey, some housekeeping before we depart and hand you over to BP, Brett Phillips, for the first serve. We are super pleased to present the Well.co Community Cares Competitions. 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Safety, it does more than keep you safe. Thanks for all your texts and calls. Big thanks to Kenny Hinckley for his magnificent season behind the microphone. He's got two shows ahead of him before he vacates the chair for the year. One at a time, but you've got two more to go. The Aussies well-placed in the cricket. We'll be watching that as the night unfolds. 2:25, but of course, the lead. But of course, you were listening to Brett Phillips. Big edition of the first serve coming up. So keep it locked right here on SEN.
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12: Good evening, I'm Carolee Katzenbarnes. Business groups say the sector can no longer be used as a punching bag by the Albanese Federal Labor Government. Later this week, legislation will also be introduced to impose a 30% tax on discretionary trusts. Many small businesses use the structure to protect assets and manage their cash flow. Chamber of Commerce and Industry Chief Executive Andrew McKellar says the tax is just another hit to business.
13: To hit 240,000 legitimate small businesses, many of them simply family-owned small businesses, that's not fair. We want to see a government giving small business a fair go. A small business should not be the punching bag of government.
12: Detectives have identified two more suspects they intend to allege were involved in a fatal stabbing in Sydney's West at the weekend. A 13-year-old boy has been charged with murder, accused of stabbing the 36-year-old man in the torso at Mount Druitt. A 16-year-old is charged with murder accessory after the fact. There's a push for Victoria to follow New South Wales and introduce tougher driving restrictions for elderly motorists. Unlike Victoria, New South Wales requires annual medical checks for drivers aged over 75 and regular on-road tests for those over 85. The Council on the Ageing Victoria CEO Ben Rogers says he strongly opposes any move to introduce the similar rules here.
14: There is no evidence that having those additional features leads to any greater safety on our roads. Such an ageist and sledgehammer approach could inadvertently lead to people coming off the road before they're ready and could then lead to sort of social isolation.
12: Queensland's Child Safety and Youth Justice Union is urging the government to prioritise their ongoing pay and conditions dispute and come up with a fair offer or more strike action.

0: will happen. Some workers within the sector are managing 30 or more cases, despite a recommended safe caseload of around 16. Health services across New South Wales have received 43 reports of bat bites or scratches from flying foxes in the past 2 weeks, amidst a mass starvation event as the animals forage in backyards for food. New South Wales Health's Kira Glasgow says being in close contact with a bat can be very dangerous.
1: We do know that bats can carry some very serious diseases, and in particular the fatal lyssavirus infection. So we're asking that people stay away to avoid being bitten and scratched.
0: Also making news overseas, 5 people are missing and 95 have been rescued following a fresh wave of flash flooding in Nepal. And one person has been killed and 11 injured in a second strike on Saudi Arabia's international airport in the capital Riyadh. Checking sport, NRL. Melbourne Storm star Cameron Munster is adamant his NRL contract saga won't have an impact on his World Cup campaign. The Kangaroos playmaker will hit the open market for the first time in his career during the latter stages of the tournament.
2: You can make it a distraction if you really want it to be. For myself, a bit of a goldfish mentality of I forget things pretty quickly. I'll probably forget November 1 that I'm off contract, to be fair.
0: AFL, Zach Butters has revealed he contemplated going public with his planned return to Victoria during his final season at Port Adelaide. The star midfielder had already made up his mind about his exit ahead of the 2026 campaign, but couldn't make it official until the off-season. Butters is open to the idea of players being transparent about their future plans.
3: I'm not sure if the rest of the AFL landscape is ready to be able to deal with that and how the commentary around that goes about, but I feel like in the future, I couldn't say why it wouldn't be a bad thing.
0: Hawthorn are sending young duo Aiden Schubert and Sam Butler to the Gold Coast in a trade that also involves future draft picks. And that's the latest news and sport.
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13: Your 4-day forecast for Western Victoria. A strong wind warning for the west coast for tonight and tomorrow. Partly cloudy tonight with winds becoming light late this evening and an overnight low of 6 degrees. For Tuesday, cloudy with a possible morning shower and southwesterlies 20 to 30k in the morning, then turning southerly 15 to 25k in the evening. Wednesday, cloudy with a slight chance of a shower on 14, and Thursday, partly cloudy and 20. Tops of 13 tomorrow for Hamilton and 14 for Casterton, Portland and the coast.
5: Harvey Norman Hamilton, your local computer specialists.
13: Currently, it's 12 degrees.
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0: Good evening, Dennis Walser with you, and I'm looking forward to your calls as always between now and midnight here on 3AW Nights. 133-693 is the number, and you're very welcome to call through at any time. If you want to flick an email to me, nights@3aw.com.au, and of course text messages 0477-693-693. Hope your week has got off to a terrific start. I'm really looking forward to all the bits and pieces, the nuts and bolts of this program tonight, shortly chatting with Carolee Katsimbanis. But the daughter of one of our most famous and most loved entertainers joins me at around 20 to 9, and she's performing as well. That's a bit of a tease because I'm not going to tell you who it is, but the daughter of one of our all-time favourites. Also on the program, we're going to be talking about carers with Dementia Australia. A bit of a debate with me after 9. Shannon Lush will de-stain your life. Emily Power from somewhere in Australia will tell us about her exploits out and about around this wonderful country. A quiz at 10:30 and Simon Says with Simon Owens, plus an hour of talk back between 11 and midnight. But let's get into the show.
1: I am speechless. I am without speech.
2: Just remember, it's not a lie if you believe it.
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4: Conversations with Carolee Katsimbanis.
0: Carolee Katsimbanis, you're busy. You're very busy. You're reading the news. You're joining me. Welcome along.
5: I feel like Batwoman.
0: Well done. You handle it with aplomb.
5: That's okay. Lovely to be here, Dennis. Good evening to you and to everyone.
0: And we usually talk about bits that are happening in the news or bits about life. Well, what's captured your imagination?
5: Well, there's a few things that have captured my imagination. So, look, one of the things is I've just had it. You know, there are very few things that tick me off, but I'm frustrated. Because front page of the Herald Sun today, we saw, whether it's true or not, it just says, drug claims, rock the blues, off-season, plunged into crisis, bombshell allegations, blah, blah, blah, blah, blah. Everything's all alleged. But I get so furious. It doesn't matter what it is. What is wrong with these football clubs, with the, let's just say, explicit instruction, or rather lack of explicit instruction, on anything in life that they are giving to their players. Now, I know full well that when people are drafted, there is a lot of education that goes on at football clubs, mm-hmm. whether it's presenting themselves in public, staying away from, let's just say, nefarious things, bits and pieces. They have the world at their feet. They've worked so hard to get into the draft. For every one that is drafted by a club, there are another 100 that would just be busting their butts to get there. But we just keep seeing all these types of things that happen in the off-season, whatever it might be. And the thing is, it makes me irritated because I think that there are far too many people that are fanboys and fangirls to these players, regardless of what the issues may or may not be. There are problems. And I just want to say I don't think what the AFL and the clubs are doing is properly. If I had my way, what I would do is I want the job of going to every single AFL club, telling these young men, listen, buddies, everything is being done for you. You have more opportunity than was afforded to people 20 or 30 years ago. If you do anything that brings the club into disrepute, you're out. That's it. That's the end of it. Because the problem is, put it this way, some of the biggest names in AFL football years ago, achievers in footy, maybe they made $600,000 to $1 million over their whole 15-year career. Let's just say that that's the average, you know, that's the maximum. They still had to juggle work back in those days. Now, reportedly, Lee Matthews was the highest paid player in 1980 at around $45,000. The highest paid player in 1980. Okay, it's 40 odd years ago. But now an average wage is around $500,000 a season. And it's not the best players. They're often earning the bet, you know, $700,000-$900,000 a season. It's all relevant, but you know what? They live in a very fortunate bubble. You know, more often than not, their contracts are guaranteed rather than incentivized. There's always a manager or a club to come and sweep up and pick up after them. What don't they understand? I mean, it's infuriating because it is rinse and repeat, rinse and repeat, rinse and repeat. Ben Cousins made the documentary 20 years ago, right? It should be compulsory viewing for people. All these off-field incidents that happen, don't these clubs, who matter what the player is, say, listen, this guy on the weekend, make sure you guys don't do that. Be aware of this, that and what have you. Everything is done for them. When I had to relocate interstate, No one picked up after me. No one found a place for me to live. No one organised a car deal. There were no deals at all. Look at our beautiful Brownlow medalist, Brad Hardy. Things were pretty tough in his day. His dad sadly died. He was on his own. He went from Perth right across the Nullarbor over to Victoria. And I'm just fed up of this because this is just column centimetres. It sells headlines. What don't these AFL clubs understand? What they are telling these young people is actually not what they need to hear. Stop acquiescing. Call it out as it is. Because you know what? Wasn't it Kevin Sheedy that said to people, when you earn your wage, save it and buy a house? If you're earning $500,000 a year, they should be very easily able to live on $150,000 a year, even $200,000. What are they doing with the other stuff? Bank it away. Look at your career and say, I may only be playing for a couple of years. I've got to live on the absolute minimum and do it. But I tell you what, all these off-field incidents, all these alleged things, all these things that are euphemistically said, we all know what is going on. It's irritating.
0: It's interesting because a football club is made up of a mix of so many different personalities. There are kids who have come from the tough side of town. There are others who are career driven and they're investing in the share market. There are all sorts of players, but I do wonder sometimes, Carolee, and agreeing with what you're saying, is that perhaps. Or maybe it's an impossible ask. Maybe it's impossible to ask that we don't have these issues.
5: Okay, the thing is, the AFL, you've got NRL nipping at the heels. You've got the AFL that are trying to encourage more young people to play a fabulous sport. My kids play, right? But at the end of the day, you've got sponsors. If I owned a company, I would be incredibly wary of putting the name of my business to any AFL football club because I would be worried that between now and when the season begins again, what catastrophe is going to befall my brand? It also shows these players that allegedly get into trouble or whatever it might be, whatever it is in the off-season, right? Even if they don't pick up their dog's poop or something and someone flashes it on social media and says, you know, they've littered the neighbourhood. I would be very wary that there's no respect for their fellow team members, that they don't seem to think. How can they not think?
0: Well, let's put it out there to listeners. 1-3-6-9-3. You make a good point because without sponsors, the clubs have got nothing. There's not much going on.
5: But you look at it this way. You would be worried. You would be worried. I'm not going to mention any clubs. We've seen things in the last couple of months that have happened. You would be very worried if you're a sponsor of a couple of clubs because you know what? You're putting your name to a particular brand. You have a responsibility. I don't care if it's an off season or not. You're actually on 365 days a year.
0: Of course you are.
5: While you're a member of an AFL club, the same as we all are in our lives, you are earning a fortune. You are doing something that you love. You are not working in a factory or an abattoir or doing overnight stuff. You are playing a game that you love. You have been blessed with the genetics and the athleticism to be able to play the game to a superb level. You are role models, whether you like it or not. If you don't like it, then don't do it. But you know what? I'll go and find another 100 young men that would love the opportunity that you've been given. And AFL clubs keep making excuses. Make their contracts simple. Make the consequences. We talk about the revolving door of bail, that there's no consequences for teenage offenders. Why aren't these AFL clubs saying, if you stuff up, you're out and the next one will come in? Because you know what? It's actually got to that stage.
0: Siv, good evening to you. Siv?
6: All that, but... Oh, hello.
0: Hello.
6: Have I got you?
0: Yep. You're on.
6: Have you got me?
0: Yes? No, I've got you and you've got me. We've got each other.
6: Yes. Hello, world. Look, I just wanted to say this. I agree with all that, Carolee and Dennis. I just wonder, though, and you could probably answer this. These young men, okay, they're young men and all that, but they're athletes, right? So they train every day. This is their thing. They look after. So why get involved with things that are harmful to them and that might impact their job, which is playing the game?
5: Because you know what? They're not taught anymore. I say to my kids, I've got three teenagers, I say, listen, you will be offered drugs and everything. You know the right thing to do. The bottom line is we've got a generation of people that are not able to withstand peer pressure. Yes, the pressure is there. We've heard the stories in the past. A lot of these young players feel pressured to be able to fit in, et cetera, et cetera. These clubs need to bat it from the other side. I would love to go in and give the education that these young men actually need. Because you know what? Everyone is all in love with a new draft pick, et cetera, et cetera. Start talking the tough love. Buddy, plan for a five-year career because you'll probably do your ACL or something will happen.
0: Yep.
5: Let's do a savings plan for you. You're earning this amount. If you went to that amount, you'd probably earn 80 grand a year if you're lucky. You're now earning, you know, this amount. Let's do a savings plan. And you know what? If you get past the 5 years, fantastic. Mm. Let's look at the education so you don't end up in a bar 10 years down the track, drowning your sorrows, bemoaning the chances that you've stuffed up.
0: We'll take a break. I want to put another side to this after the break. Brendan, hang on there. We'll get to you, Siv. Thank you for your call. Back after these.
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0: 21 past 8, Carolee Katsimbanis is with me. Brendan, good evening and welcome.
6: Good evening, Carolee. I believe one of the players wasn't
16: wasn't so much allegedly drugged. He had an accident and cut his head open.
5: Yeah, if you know, I haven't mentioned anything about that. I've just said whatever these incidents are, et cetera, I was doing news over the weekend. But what it is I'm not a sport reporter, so I'm not going to, I'll probably cop the wrath of the AFL in some other way, but I'm not saying anything that a lot of people aren't already thinking. I'm just saying in general, behaviour of whatever goes on, et cetera, people can read between the lines. But I'm just saying in general, there are a lot of things that happen in the off-season with a lot of clubs, and I really do think that the education with the AFL clubs needs to be redone to remind players that between the end of September and when they start again in February, wherever they are, overseas, interstate, wherever they are, we live in a 24/7 world. And you know what? If you don't like it, don't do it. But that's part and parcel. If I was a sponsor, I would run a mile from many, many clubs.
0: Brendan, thank you very much for your call. Caroline, I think one of the problems with all of this, and maybe what you're saying is should be a bit of a, I think it's a very good idea. There should be a huge emphasis at AFL clubs as the season heads towards conclusion, that no matter what you're doing in that 5 or 6 months, be very aware that you'll be accountable if you get off the rails. Maybe that isn't happening as much as it should. But the other problem that is out there is that there are people in society who actively try to get involved into the lives of some of these young players with ill intent.
5: Yes,
0: and that's hard to deal with.
5: Well, they've got to be awake up to all of that. Someone's got to say to them, listen, you're going to be debuting for whatever club it is. Your social media will come alive. You'll get this. You've got a great smile, whatever. Just be aware of it. Do a bit of background check as well. The other thing is they need to be reminded. Be in control of your financial affairs. You have an obligation like every other taxpayer to make sure that your taxes are up to date, that you're on top of it all. If you need a bit of help, we can put you in the right direction. They've got everything there for them. And it just seems to be that responsibility is not given to them. And as I said, a lot of them, these contracts are guaranteed rather than incentivized.
0: I think in fairness to the general footy community, there aren't a lot of incidents, but the incidents that are popping up and pretty bad.
5: Fair enough. And look, and I will say, right, I mean, the AFL clubs do fantastic work with charities. They visit children in hospital, they're absolute role models, etc. But they need to be aware that these young men are earning a lot of money. But as I said, I think the AFL clubs need to be harder with them and not be such fans of their players and actually deal some tough love.
0: Just on another topic,
5: yes, go for
0: which
5: it.
0: Caught my attention, there are going to be two service stations down my way, but no staff. You just click on at the or tap on at the pump, pay and go. There'll be no going inside or none of that. And I think I won't be going to those particular stations.
5: You like saying hello to them, don't you?
0: I like saying hello to people.
5: Yeah, look, I'm with you as well. I saw that in the Geelong Advertiser. I think it's really sad. I mean, the era of staffed service, it's over, though, you know, for people in Geelong down there. I guess it's come about, what, is it because of drive-offs or attacks on staff at night? Why is it? Do we know?
0: I don't know what the exact reason is, and possibly that's got something to do with it, but maybe some of these places could go to that technology overnight, but still have the, you know, place where you can go in and get a, you know, a drink or, you know, sweet treat or something and say hello to someone during the day.
5: It is sad though, isn't it? Because we keep talking about how after COVID we want to be able to reconnect as a society and talk to people and do all that. And then you've got service stations. And as you say, there's a couple of Shell that are doing this. How long until other servos follow suit?
0: Well, I think this will probably be a big test case, because if people deliberately avoid those stations, it'll send a message of, okay, the public's not happy with this. If people, however, go and enjoy this experience and still, you know, buy their fuel there, then they'll start popping up everywhere.
5: Yeah, I don't like doing it. I mean, you know when you rock up to a fuel station, you can do the prepaid thing, you press the amount or whatever. Do you ever do that, Dennis?
0: No, I've never done it.
5: I've never done it either. I do it and then I go in there. And then, as you say, if you want to buy a sweet treat or something and you can do it or pick something up. And it's good to have that contact as well with people.
0: It's of course, that's a part of daily life, whether it's going to your local greengrocer like I do to a place called Harvey's in Highton and knowing all the staff, they talk to you. It's like the old milk bar situation. I find even IGAs are like that. You get to know the staff and it's a good thing. It's part of human interaction, Carolee.
5: It is. Let me ask you, at supermarkets, are you a self-serve checkout guy or do you like going to an actual checkout?
0: Actually, I do, because I'm only usually buying a couple of things, I usually do the self-serve, but I always talk to the guys or girls who are running that section.
5: Yeah, I'm the same. I mean, like I actually went to the supermarket today. I actually went through and spoke to a cashier, because I also think that if everyone does the self-serve, eventually, those jobs will disappear regardless of what anyone says. So I try and do a combination of both.
0: Darren works at my local Woolies and his relationship with the customer is unbelievable. He's a little bit more mature than a lot of the workers there, but his relationship with, he's talking to them. They've all got to know him. He's an absolute ripper and that's how it should be.
5: Well, it shouldn't. It should just be normal, everyday human interaction as well. Find out lots of stuff there, lots of sources, stories too.
0: Let's just quickly put it out there. I know you're on a time schedule. That's fine.
5: That's all right.
0: But let's just put it out there to listeners. Are you happy with the concept of going and getting your fuel but never actually having any interaction with a human being while you're doing it? 133693, back after this.
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0: Carolee Katsimbanis is with me. We were talking about footballers' behaviour, particularly between seasons. And also, how do you feel about going to a service station but never having any contact with a human being? Because it's starting to happen. Vincent, good evening.
1: Oh, good evening. Look, I agree with a lot of what's been said about the behaviour of some of the players off-season or on. But I think, you know, you're asking some of these guys who are flesh and blood to behave like robots. You're asking them to, you know, the bell goes, they pick up their kit bag, they get on the bus, they leave the monastery, they go and do their training, the bell goes again, they pick up their bag, they're back to the monastery. You're asking them to live like Trappist monks.
0: No, but it's not. But Vincent, it's not. And in fairness to the AFL community, 99% of them do exactly what you're saying, but I don't think they feel like they're Trappist monks. They're just simply going about their business and getting on with life, you know, without getting into mischief.
5: They can go work in a factory. They're earning around $500,000 a season, and some of them are earning $700,000, $800,000, $900,000 a season, and they're not always the best players. That's a lot of money to be earning doing what you love, and I don't think it's much to ask in reply. And unfortunately, life is regimented. If you want to get the best results out of life, you have to show responsibility and be responsible for yourself as well.
0: Can I just say, and here's a very good example, here's a player, Grian Meyers, whose immediate future has been a little bit, it may not be in Victoria, it could be in WA, yadi-da-di-da. You know what he's been doing, Carolee?
5: Tell me.
0: He's done Master's of Business. He's done a Master's of Sports Management and another course as well. He's setting himself up for the future in the off time that they have every day.
5: Absolutely. And the other thing is, as I said, in years gone by, a lot of AFL players had to hold down jobs as well. I'm old enough to remember when Olympic athletes used to work for Australia Post. People have to juggle a lot in their lives. It's a lot of money that they're earning. If you're earning $500,000 a year, you can put some away and have a nice deposit on a property. You don't need to be living in a $6 million mansion in Brighton. You need to secure your future with a house.
0: Vincent, don't you think that given the rate of pay for these young people, that with a bit of good advice, don't you think they should just toe the line while these big dollars are rolling in?
1: Look, I think a lot of that comes back to their management. Perhaps their manager is only interested in getting a contract for them, but yeah, there needs to be other people behind them. I mean, at 18 years old, you're not really thinking about saving for a house, but you should be thinking about that because you should have someone who's got some, you know, monetary nous about them actually advising you along those lines. And I'm sure a lot of the football clubs are doing that. I just think that a lot of these guys, yeah, you can't even go out to a nightclub without someone wanting to pick a fight with them because he wants to make a hero of himself. And, it's almost like, gee, guys, if you want to be a father, wait until you're 40 and your football career's over.
0: Yeah, look, it is not without issues and challenges, Vincent, and some of them might not have the maturity to take that on. And I don't know whether player managers, Carolee, are always sort of there saying, what did you do on Saturday night? Why were you out there? I don't think it's quite like that.
5: But also, you've got to use your common sense. What do they say? Nothing good happens after midnight. Perhaps you don't go and frequent some of these nightclubs because you know you're going to be targeted. Look back in the last 10, 15 years, do a Google search, see how many people have been targeted. There's lots of things that Dennis and I would love to do. We've got the brand of 3AW Tap Media and the Ace Radio Network to do, right? There is things that we'd like to do that we're not able to do, okay? So you have responsibility. And as I said, it comes down to parents and managers to do some tough love. And yes, an 18-year-old does need to be taught. Listen, buddy, you might do your ACL in the next couple of years. You might not go for the next 10 years. Let's work out what you need to do instead of being in love and a fanboy. If Nick Kyrgios's parents had, you know, taken him aside many, many years ago, he probably wouldn't be in the predicament that sadly he is. Such brilliant talent. They were fanboys of their son instead of actually parenting and calling out the bad behaviour when it first began.
0: Vincent, thank you for your very good call. Carolee, great to have you on the program.
5: Thank
0: we'll
5: you
0: be
5: very
0: listening
5: much.
0: To you at 9 o'clock in the
5: you
0: news.
5: You will indeed. Have a wonderful week, everyone. See you next week.
0: Great to have you on the program. Now, after the break, the daughter of one of our favourites, one of Australia's, and this I don't use this word too often, icon of Australian entertainment. I hope you agree with me, but I'm sure you will. And you, if for anyone who's listened to me over the years on afternoons or weekends originally, they will know that I'm a huge fan of John Williamson. Now, after the break, Amy Williamson. Back soon.
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26: 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Why did the whale blush? 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I thought of that one myself, you know? But this is no joke.

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0: 19 to 9. Anyone who has listened to me over the decades on radio knows that I'm a huge fan of John Williamson, massive fan of John Williamson. But it's lovely to say good evening, Amy Williamson. Amy, welcome to the program.
1: Hi, Dennis. How are you?
0: Where have you been? Why haven't I heard about you?
1: Oh, because you've been under a rock. I've been a very busy girl.
0: Yes, I can see that. Just reading the bits and pieces about your career so far, which we'll go through in a minute. But Joy McKean, of course, wife of, but the brains, well, the power behind.
1: Slim Dusty. Yes, major songwriter, major talent. Yeah, big. I'm a huge Joy McKean fan. I was lucky to get to know her, and she needed a song, that's for sure.
0: You just take us through sort of your early life. Obviously, right from when you could start to sing or speak, you would have been very aware of, you know, of Dad's enormous success and his standing within the Australian community, let alone the music community, but just within the Australian community. But what was it like? Did you ever tour with him?
1: I did 3 years at the Sydney Conservatorium, and the first doing classical music, and the first thing I did when I left was tour with Dad, which was crazy in a way, because I'd done all this classical music, and then I did a tour with Dad, and I just felt like the luckiest person on the planet. But I think it surprised a couple of people at the conservatorium, and because of, did some opera stuff. And but it's nothing new, because he's just Dad, you know. It's kind of like if you were to ask an electrician, or your dad was an electrician, what was that like? It's exactly the same in my, because he's just Dad to me, you know. And his parents were singers, so the music was, you know, sort of all around. Grand and Pa had beautiful soprano and tenor voices, so music was just kind of in me, I guess, and around in the Williamson family. So lucky to have music around, yeah.
0: I hear descriptions of you as being a folk singer, but as you've already mentioned, you were there at the conservatorium, you got a Bachelor of Music. Did you join Opera Australia as well?
1: I was lucky enough to work with Opera Australia for a while, in the chorus, and I got a couple of understudy roles, and then I just started writing songs, and that bit me so hard I just haven't looked back,
0: So it's interesting, isn't it? I mean, no matter where you study or what you do, if you suddenly find a direction, and you've been there at the conservatorium doing classical music and doing it very well, you then know that the area that you want to actually pursue is something completely different, still music but different.
1: And it's not like I was doing car mechanic sort of mid stuff and then turned around and wanted to write songs. I mean, I was learning how to read and write music properly at the conservatorium and sing in a trained fashion. So it's not like, everything that I learnt there, I very much put to use in my, life at now, and have done so for years. So I feel really lucky that I went there, because I had brilliant teachers and I learned things that I would not have learned about music had I gone straight into songwriting, straight out of school. So, I feel really, really lucky. But, I always felt like it wasn't quite right. But songwriting is all right everywhere for me,
0: We've actually got a lot in common, because I went through that sort of transition myself 100 years ago, but I don't want to talk about my background, but it's so similar. Amy, you would have brought some stagecraft out of working with Opera Australia, and some of those bits and pieces that would assist you.
1: Absolutely. And I was lucky enough to study before he passed away with Hayes Gordon at the Ensemble Theatre, so I learnt some acting things, and I went to a performing arts high school. So I kind of try and draw on everything that I've learned over the years to bring about the best possible show I can, possibly do. And I draw on a lot of things. I draw on playing of instruments. I draw on acting, you know, the creative writing thing, what I've learned about, you know, improvising on stage and going into the crowd. And yeah, there's a lot of different elements that theatre has, and everybody's show is slightly different and pulls on different influences of the art. And I'm just so thrilled that I get to work in that arena.
0: Were you, as a child or a young adult or, you know, late teens or whatever, what was Dad's reaction to you potentially heading into the music realm?
1: Well, I think Mum and Dad were more wanting me to do something a little bit more stable because, you know, having been there, done that, I think they realised that, you know, the entertainment industry is not known for its stability or, you know, there's very few people that make it big and, you know, et cetera. So I think, especially Mum, I think she would have liked to have seen me do something a little less risky or challenging. But the fact that they weren't stage parents probably aided my, you know, didn't get in the way of my passion, I guess. So.
0: But you weren't being pushed. You were just being allowed to follow your dream.
1: I'd say almost the opposite. It was a thing of, you really want to do that? You know, that's a hard road. These are the words I was given.
0: But it's been a wonderful road for Dad, and you've made your way. Wesleyan in Northcote on Friday, the 23rd of October. What can people expect? And you can book at austix.com.au. Is it folk music? Is it the opera is now behind, I presume?
1: Yeah, look, it's a bit of everything. It's, you know, it's acoustic singer-songwriter stuff, but it's, you know, I'm a showgirl, so I'm not going to get up there and just sing about my navel the whole time. I like to entertain. There'll be some stuff that people know, some stuff they don't know. But yeah, I've always get good reactions. So, and I like to think that's because I, you know, mix it up and keep it entertaining. And look, I'm very funny, Dennis, too. Very, very funny.
0: Good. If you've got all that confidence of being on stage, you be funny, do the music you love, and I know people will be wanting to get along. Austix, T-I-X, austix.com.au. Amy, great to have you on the program.
1: Yeah, or my website too, because that's probably, people say that's easier, yeah. AmiWilliamson.com, then you'll get everything you need there.
0: Ah, beautiful. AmiWilliamson.com. The date is the 23rd of October, a couple of weeks away. And we're going out with a song which I think has been produced by Doug Trevor?
1: No, Matt, Phil and me produced this song. Am I ever going to see your face again?
0: No, this is Sing You Out of Me.
1: Oh, Sing You Out of Me, yep. Yep, I wrote this song and Matt, Phil and myself produced this song, yeah.
0: Well, it was Doug Trevor who got in contact with me to suggest that you would be a terrific guest, and you have been exactly that. Lovely to have you on the program.
1: Thank you so much.
0: Amy Williamson.
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0: It is almost 6 to 9, 3AW, a debate with me after 9 o'clock, and Shannon Lush will be along as well, looking after or getting rid of your stains. Now, it is National Carers Week. Tonight we're focusing on Dementia Australia. I am an ambassador for Dementia Australia. But joining me is the State Manager Client Services, Fiona Simpson. Fiona, good evening.
12: Hi, Dennis. Thanks for having me.
0: That's a pleasure. People who are caring for people suffering from dementia or early stages or further down the path, this must be terribly stressful work.
12: Yeah, Dennis, that's absolutely right. So carers are reporting that they feel really overwhelmed by their caring responsibilities. And a recent Australian Institute of Health and Wellbeing survey actually revealed that a lot of carers were saying family relationships had deteriorated since they began caring. So it's a big issue for people caring for someone with dementia.
0: Because if you're doing this work on a daily basis, and I, from what I know, some of these people are not just doing a 40-hour week. They're actually heavily involved, way beyond that. It's not only a burden on them in their workplace, but it's a burden on their own private life.
12: Yeah, that's absolutely right. So around half of the people who are identifying as primary carers for someone living with dementia are actually providing around 40 hours of care every week. And around a third are spending 70 or more hours per week caring for someone living with dementia.
0: Wow.
12: So you can see that will have a huge impact on somebody's life, their ability to participate in the workforce, their ability to stay socially connected.
0: But the whole idea of being a carer is that it's something that you are drawn towards and something that will be rewarding for you. But it can be, if it gets to 70 hours a week, that's a fair draw on anyone's world.
12: Absolutely, and you're right. There can be really light moments, and caring for someone, a loved one with dementia, can be very rewarding. But it does bring its challenges, and it's really important for carers to know that support is available to them during National Carers Week and beyond.
0: So people who are caring is not something that comes naturally to a lot of people. I'm not being critical of people. I'm just saying that to be suddenly in this situation of being the primary carer of someone who is going through this. No, there's no university you go to. There's no course.
12: No, that's absolutely right, Dennis. And, you know, often there's issues of roles being reversed, so children caring for parents or, you know, husbands caring for wives. So you're right, there isn't a university for this, but Dementia Australia is absolutely here to support carers for people with dementia. We provide a range of services and supports, whether that's education, services and support, and the best place for carers to start is by contacting our National Dementia Helpline on 1800 100 500, and that's 24/7, that helpline.
0: Dementia Australia, supporting people, driving change and advancing prevention, dementia.org.au if anyone wants more information. So do we need, yes, these people are caring and they're doing, they're loving and they're caring and they're doing so much for love.

0: and, you know, to have that support. Carers are often telling us that they're struggling to access the respite care they need that would help support them to keep supporting their person living in their home. And they're also telling us that navigating and understanding what services and supports are available after a diagnosis can be extremely challenging. So we really want carers to know that we're here to provide that information and support to them.
1: Great to have you on the program, Fiona. Thank you for joining us. I'm just trying to imagine how some of these carers must feel, because they're so busy caring that they probably haven't got much time for anything else.
0: Absolutely. And we'd encourage all your listeners to reach out to those carers as well. Often family and friends drift away after a diagnosis of dementia. And that's one of the biggest things that people report to us, is that feeling of isolation. So reach out to a carer if you know one.
1: Fiona Simpson, State Manager, Client Services at Dementia Australia. We're heading towards 9 o'clock, and a little bit more of Amy Williamson as we head to the news. This is 3AW Nights.

0: Good evening, I'm Carolee Katsimbanis. The Federal Opposition says the Albanese Labor government doesn't get small business as operators face new taxes and increased costs. An ad campaign is running on social media and billboards in Canberra urging the government to address the issues. Business argues they have no choice but to pass on costs to consumers. Liberal leader Angus Taylor says the government has botched its reforms and that's having a real-world impact.
1: Hope is the fuel for aspiration, prosperity and achievement in our economy, and hope is disappearing fast under this government. And that's why we have a plan to fix our economy and protect our way of life. Central to that plan is axing Labor's toxic taxes.
0: But the government has fired back and maintains its claim the surcharge ban on credit card transactions is a decision of the Reserve Bank. Labor is being urged by many to scrap the surcharge ban, but Small Business Minister Ahn Ali has told Parliament it's not a matter for the government.
2: On the matter of the credit card surcharge or the ban to the credit card surcharge, it was a decision that was made by the RBA. I became aware of it, as did everyone else, when the RBA made that decision and made it public.
0: A Queensland father is calling for tougher consequences on youth crime after his 17-year-old son was assaulted by a group of young men at a party on the Gold Coast. The incident left the teenager unable to work for 2 weeks due to prolonged concussion symptoms. Police are investigating, but no charges have yet been laid. Father Nick Owen says the behaviour is simply unacceptable.
3: My son should be able to attend a party and be safe and not near killed. And if he is, they better get some swift justice on it, you know? Like, they need to pay for it. You need to be held accountable for your actions. At 17 years old, you know exactly what's right and what's wrong.
0: Police intend to lay further charges over a stabbing in Sydney's West, confirming they've identified two more suspects they will allege were involved. Superintendent Darren Batchelor says two boys aged 13 and 16 have already been charged over the stabbing death of a 36-year-old man at Mount Druitt.
4: Here you have an individual, a male, a 36-year-old male, on his way home from work, purely stopped to talk to friends that he knew, and this group, including this 13-year-old male, took offence to that and allegedly stabbed him twice.
0: And at least five people are missing after another landslide in Nepal blocked a river which then burst its banks. It's not yet known if any Australians are in the area.

0: checking sport, the Kangaroos and Wallabies have spent time together. Australia will kick off the Rugby League World Cup on Thursday night, while the Wallabies will attempt to square the Bledisloe Cup series on Saturday. Captain Isaiah Yeo says he backs all Australia's national teams.
1: Whether it's soccer, whether it's union, yeah, I just think that there's an excitement around it for sure. And we're actually same with the All Blacks at the moment in at Double Bay. So I think any time that, yeah, your country's doing well in whatever sport, that gives energy to all the others.
0: NRL, a massive boost for the West Tigers. They've signed Newcastle Grand Final player Tyson Frizzell on a one-year deal. In AFL, Essendon has bolstered its coaching ranks under senior coach Mark McVay, with Western Bulldogs assistant coach Daniel Pratt joining the Bombers as a senior assistant. And talks have reportedly stalled as the Western Bulldogs attempt to trade for 26-year-old Brisbane defender Caden Coleman. Essendon has also expressed an interest in him. And South Melbourne coach Shanisha Kakajic has stepped down as head coach following their historic Australia Cup triumph. The Halas stunned Melbourne victory in a penalty shootout to become the first non-A-League side to win the knockout tournament 4-3. That's the latest news and sport.
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11: Your four-day forecast for Western Victoria. A strong wind warning for the west coast for tonight and tomorrow. Partly cloudy tonight with winds becoming light late this evening and an overnight low of 6 degrees. For Tuesday, cloudy with a possible morning shower and southwesterlies 20 to 30k in the morning, then turning southerly 15 to 25k in the evening. Wednesday, cloudy with a slight chance of a shower on 14, and Thursday, partly cloudy and 20. Tops of 13 tomorrow for Hamilton and 14 for Casterton, Portland and the coast.
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13: I want to know tonight, right here, 133693, I want you to fess up and tell me what your guilty pleasure is. What is your guilty pleasure? Something that you possibly know that you should only have a limited amount of, or once in a while of, or something that you fall for maybe late at night. 133693. What is your guilty pleasure? I have a lot of trouble knocking back cheese. I like cheese. I like cheese on biscuits. I like a toasted cheese and ham sandwich. So that is one of my weaknesses. So yeah, sort of, what is your weakness? What is your guilty pleasure? 133693. I also have cravings occasionally for pizza. And when I have pizza, I always feel like I'm about to explode. But I just occasionally get the, I don't know whether it's the saltiness or what it is, but I occasionally get this not overwhelming urge, but certainly an urge to have pizza. 133693. What are your, maybe you've got more than one guilty pleasure. Woo. Let's get excited here. 133693. What are your guilty pleasures? Maybe it's binging on a television show. Then you know you should be in bed, but you just keep going. You just keep going. You watch it and watch it and watch. You watch the next episode, and then you get less sleep and you feel grumpy with yourself the next day. 133693, your guilty pleasures. Sandy, good evening.
3: Evening, Dennis. My guilty pleasure, and I've just had some right now, Cadbury Velvet Chocolate. Oh, now, my goodness.
13: Now, Sandy, I could go for the rest of my life and not indulge in chocolate. Isn't it interesting?
3: Oh, I couldn't go a day without it, Dennis. Oh, it's so beautiful.
13: Does the craving increase in the evening?
3: It does. It absolutely does, yeah.
13: So when you're busy through the day, you don't think about it much, but then when you sit down and watching your telly show or listening to 3RW Nights or whatever, and you've just sort of, you know where the packet is and you just can't resist.
3: Well, actually, I'll confess, no, I do think about it during the day, and I'll have a couple in the morning, a couple in the afternoon, and probably four pieces at night.
13: Oh, gosh. How much does a block of chocolate cost, Sandy?
3: Oh, here in Warwicknabeal, it's $8 for a block.
13: How long would a block last you?
3: 3 days, maybe four, probably.
13: Whoa, so it's, you know, it's $16 a week on chocolate.
3: Yes, which I shouldn't do, but yeah, it's my guilty pleasure, so what can you do?
13: Did you say Cadbury Velvet? Why is it, what's the velvet? Is it just chocolate, or is there something in the guts of each little cube?
3: No, it's just chocolate, but it's more creamy than your regular chocolate. I don't know. There's just something special about it. And the pieces are a little bit bigger than the regular chocolate.
13: Oh, side issue tonight. Things that have got smaller over time. Because I noticed something on the weekend, Sandy. So you reckon the blocks have got a little bit bigger. That's good news.
3: Oh, not so much the blocks, but just the individual pieces. They're a little bit bigger than the normal blocks.
13: It's not some illusion that everything looks bigger, but there's actually less blocks in the block, if you know what I mean.
3: They're probably flatter, but they're a little bit wider, so they take up more room in your mouth, so you get to enjoy it just that little bit longer, which is lovely.
13: Sandy, this sounds great. So it's called Cadbury Velvet.
3: Yeah, Cadbury Velvet.
13: Oh, Sandy, thank you, and thank you for your honesty.
3: Thank you.
13: You probably need some now that you've even mentioned it.
3: I'm going to the fridge right now, Dennis.
13: Of course you are. Sandy, thanks for your call from Warwicknabeal, probably listening through 3SH. Karen, good evening. Your guilty pleasure is?
14: Hi, Dennis. Well, I'd like to choose a tub of ice cream, usually vanilla, and what I'll do is at night, I fill up a bowl of ice cream, half it, and then I open the thing of cream, butler cream, and then I'll stick half of that on top. And then I'll stick a ton of the raspberry on it and mix it up, and it's just so delicious.
13: So you have ice cream, and just to put in a healthy touch, you put raspberries in.
14: But I'm trying to diet and lose a bit of weight, and I don't know, I try.
13: Do you know, the best bit of advice I ever got, Karen, to do with weight loss was from the late and great Jimmy Hannon. fabulous game show host here in Australia. He could sing. He had a couple of hits. But he said to me, he said, when I said to him one day, I said, how do you control your weight? Because you always look the exact same weight. He said, I eat half. If I'm dieting, I eat half of what I would normally eat. So you're not going without the taste sensation. You're simply cutting down on the amount you're eating. And he stayed at sort of, you know, a good weight right through his entire life.
14: Well, things have got smaller. I think the packets of potato chips have got less in them these days.
13: Ah.
14: Than what they used to.
13: Well, I had to buy yesterday. A broom and dustpan, you know, just for your normal, you know, floor type stuff. And guess what I noticed, Karen?
14: What's that?
13: It's remarkably smaller than what they used to be.
14: That'd be right, yeah.
13: The brush is shorter. The dustpan is smaller.
14: Yeah, and what about the packets of soap powder? They've got less in them these days.
13: Oh.
14: And I think they've got smaller as well.
13: Yeah, I think we're being having a lend of. Good on you, Karen. Thank you very much for your call. 133693. What is your guilty pleasure? What's the one sort of thing that you know, especially if you're maybe trying to lose weight or whatever, that you might be, you know, trying to cut back on, but it's very, very difficult. It doesn't have to be food. It might be, you know, how many beers you have a day. And also in life, products that have got smaller, because when I bought this dustpan yesterday, and it's not something I buy on a regular basis, I just noticed that it's remarkably smaller and the brush itself was smaller. 133693, your guilty pleasures and what has got smaller over time. Ooh, back soon.
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20: 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Just look for the big snapper.
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13: 133693. What's your guilty pleasure? Maybe it's something we all have in common. Thank you very much, Christine. Sent an email. Sweets. Sweets like cakes I have with coffee when I'm in a cafe, and buying clothes are my guilty pleasures. 133693. Also from Robert in Altona North. Loves dark chocolate, cheese, and Irish whiskey, but probably not all at the same time. But thank you very much, Robert. 133693. Hello, Patrizio. Or Patricia. Hello, is it Patricia? Oh, no, just dropped out. What a pity. 133693. Guilty pleasures. I've mentioned mine if you've just joined us. Oh, occasionally I get an absolute desire to have pizza. Just occasionally, but on a day-to-day basis, I find it very difficult to avoid. If there's cheese around, I want it on a Bicky, either a Ritz or a Savoy. 133693. Don't forget, Shannon Lush is not far away. She'll take care of your stains. Emily Power after 10. Simon Owens after 10 as well. And a great quiz at around 10:30 tonight. Schoolology tonight here on 3AW. You see, I don't ever... like biscuits, sweet biscuits. Never in a million years would I have a sweet biscuit. Dessert, I'm not even mad on. But things that are savoury, I just find very difficult to resist. Leanne, good evening.
0: Hi, Dan. Happy Monday.
13: And to you.
0: I think I've got several.
13: Oh, really? You poor thing.
0: Yeah, I know. That's why I can't lose weight. But I'd say the one thing I can't resist is custard.
13: Oh, homemade or do you buy it?
0: Anyway, I've got patisserie cream in. I made French creme patisserie. Yeah, I made it for profiteroles, but my profiteroles didn't turn out very well. But the patisserie cream's in the fridge. It's like a custard, of course. But I don't want any at the moment, but... I just can't resist custard. Custard tarts, custard in cakes, like the, you know, the half litre of custard in the supermarket. I just like to drink it. I'll eat it. It's just that and chocolate.
13: When did this start?
0: I've always loved custard. Always. My mum used to make baked egg custard.
13: Yes.
0: Yeah.
13: Have you ever had Portuguese tarts?
0: Oh, yes. Those ones, the ones at Aldi are fantastic.
13: Oh, I haven't had them from Aldi, but I have had them, and they sort of, that's probably one of the few sweet things that I really like.
0: You've got an air fryer, haven't you?
13: Yes.
0: The Portuguese tarts in the air fryer come out absolutely fabulous.
13: Oh, Leanne. Well, so what are some of the other weaknesses, you poor thing?
0: Milk. I can drink milk like water. I love it. Nice cold glass of milk. Or cakes. I'm shocking with cakes. I just got a terrible sweet tooth, but I like a good sandwich as well. So bread's another weakness.
13: Any particular, what sort of bread? Are you a wholemeal? Are you a multigrain? Are you a sourdough or a plain white?
0: I love all bread, but at the moment I've got the Abbott's dark rye. I love that. That's really nice for a sandwich. Like cream
13: I've
0: cheese,
13: seen tomato. I've seen that. I've never bought it. Oh, that'd be good.
0: It is. It's really nice. And I freeze it and I just pull pieces out as I need it. And it's like it's fresh. I just defrost it for 30 seconds and it comes out fresh like it was baked that day.
13: Beautiful. Leanne, thank you very much for your call and your honesty about your little things in life that are guilty pleasures that are very hard to eradicate. Glenn, hello.
1: Hello there, Dennis. Nice to talk to you again.
13: And you.
1: You're welcome. My favourite stuff is seafood, but especially oysters and mussels. And I don't care whether they're cooked, raw or soused, but you don't get soused oysters. But any of those shellfish, I can't resist.
13: Now, Glenn,
1: absolutely love them. Yeah,
13: Glenn, out to dinner a few nights back, And for the first time in my life, I've always loved Tabasco, but the oysters, natural oysters, came with a little thing of Tabasco sauce. Oh, my heavens. So good. That just not really? A lot of the Tabasco, just a little bit, and it just lights up the taste of the oyster. It's magnificent.
1: Well, I'll have to give that a go.
13: Don't overdo it, though, because if you can't stand a bit of heat, don't go in the kitchen. Oh, no, it's you just need a couple of drops, and it just I love oysters anyway, but it just lights them up. Glenn, thank you. Thank you for your call. Caleb, hello.
2: Yes, good day, Dennis. You know that cream corn you buy in the supermarket?
13: Yeah.
2: Buying in tins. Now, I can put half a block of cheese on that and then eat it straight away. I love it.
13: So when you're in the supermarket, that's on your mind, isn't it?
2: That's on my mind too. Yes, it is. Yep.
13: Yeah, the supermarket must be when you're trying maybe to lose a few kilos or whatever, going to the supermarket must be a real emotional journey for many people who are on diets.
2: Yeah, it can be, Dennis. That's correct.
13: And if you're pretending you're on a diet, but you're not actually telling the truth to your partner in life, you might indulge in something in the Woolies or Coles car park before you head home. Just a thought.
2: Yes, that's correct.
13: Any other things that just grab away at you?
2: No, chocolate's a terrible one for me too.
13: Yeah. See, a lot of people love chocolate every day and they love ice cream every day.
2: Correct. Now, I can't drink milk like that other lady said before because I'm a dairy farmer and I can't, I don't drink much milk. But anyway, good luck to her for drinking the milk. Well, I'm going to say.
13: Right. But you make your living out of creating milk.
2: Yes, that's correct. And, I've been doing that for 14 years, had a dairy farm for 14 years, and I'm out by myself since mum and dad both passed away, so I've got to run the farm myself, and anyway, it's a challenge and all that, but I'm getting by and all that sort of thing, so.
13: That's good. Caleb, what time are you up for the morning milk?
2: About 5:50 in the morning, I'll walk out and then drive 5 minutes up to the dairy farm and start at just about 6:15, so start milking normally, Dennis, so, and I've only got 113 cows to milk, so I'm not a big farm at all. So, yes. And that's,
13: how long does it take to milk 113 cows with modern technology?
2: Well, it'd take me a couple of hours to do that and wash up and all that sort of stuff. So it doesn't, it's a 16-side swing over dairy, so it doesn't take me that long to do it, actually. So, yes.
13: Can you imagine back in the old days when it all had to be done by hand?
2: Yes, my father tells me that before school he had to get up and milk the cows, and when he come home after school he'd do exactly the same thing.
13: Wow!
2: So,
13: they were tougher fabric back then. Caleb, thank you very much. Hello, Meryl.
4: Hello, Dennis. One of mine is deep-voiced radio announcers.
13: Really?
4: I can't resist them.
13: Meryl, now you're making me blush. So John Laws would have been right up there for you.
4: He was a bit out there with his ideas sometimes, but yes, he did have a very nice voice.
13: So you're a sucker for a deep voice.
4: Yes, yes.
13: Hey, Meryl, I've never had anyone say anything like that to me on air before, and I'm not quite sure what to follow it up with.
4: Well, you wanted to know my deepest, darkest secrets.
13: And yes, no, I didn't actually say you.
4: You definitely
13: said
4: guilt. Beat custard any night.
13: I meant guilty pleasures, but oh, that's okay. Meryl, I could have popped in to see you, but you weren't going to be there at the bookshop on last Thursday when I was out at Dorset Gardens.
4: Yeah. Sorry about that, Dennis, and I'm still not there, but I'll be back soon.
13: Good. Great to have you on the program. Okay. It is 27 past 9, 3AW. We'll do more of Guilty Pleasures after 11 tonight. A little bit of Paul Kelly as we go to the break, and then Shannon Lush is along. Oh, for heaven's sake, it's coming towards Christmas. You need to get rid of your stains. You know, maybe a tablecloth's got a bit of gravy on it. A little bit of Paul Kelly, and then Shannon Lush will delight your life. Wonderful 3693.

for those who are presuming that Paul Kelly has had, he's got tight underpants on or something, the screen says this is Paul Kelly, but it isn't. But keep going. Let's have a bit more of it.

0: is Cold Shoulder by Liv Cartledge. But on our screen it says Paul Kelly. Anyway, we might play some Paul Kelly up to news just to make up for that. Up to a midnight news, I mean. 1-3-6-9-3, do you have a stain? Do you want to get rid of it? 1-3-6-9-3. Got a lot of emails for Shannon and lots of callers as well straight after this.
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9: Shannon Lush.
0: Shannon Lush is with me. 1-3-6-9-3. Shannon, hello there.
12: Hello, how you doing?
0: I'm well. You mentioned, we talked about blotchy marks on people's skin and you gave some sort of solution last week and I've had that many emails about it. Can you repeat what it was?
12: Yeah, it's half glycerin, half tea tree oil, and it's just 2 drops of each, and you roll a pair of pantyhose up in a tight ball about the size of a golf ball, and you dip it in the solution and you just rub it on the spots. And you just keep doing it until they're gone, you know, every morning, and they just disappear.
0: So it causes some sort of reaction in your skin, and because people think, you know, blotches aren't getting old, your blotches are permanent, that they're not.
12: No, glycerin is a softening agent, and when you use it on your skin, it softens the skin. And those little brown marks, They actually rub off, but if you try and rub them off with anything that's hard, you're going to hurt yourself. And the glycerin just softens them, so they just come straight off.
0: 2 drops of glycerin, 2 drops of tea tree oil, a rolled up pair of pantyhose, rub it on every day.
12: Yep. Usually takes about 5 days to get rid of them.
0: Oh, is that all?
12: Yeah.
0: Wow. Your clothes mix to keep clothes, instead of ironing them, just to look up, you know, to get the creases out.
12: It's a teaspoon of lavender oil in a litre of water in a spray bottle, and you just mist it over your clothes. By the time you hit the front door, your creases are gone.
0: Magnificent. So, you know, for a young bloke or girl moving out of home where mum's always done the ironing for you, you can go, yeah, Mum, I've just got this little bit of advice for you in the future. No need to iron anything anymore.
12: You know what else it's really good for?
0: What?
12: Tablecloths.
0: Oh.
12: You know when you put a nice tablecloth down on the table for Christmas dinner and things like that, the creases are always really horrendous because
0: yes.
12: it's been in the linen cupboard.
0: Yep.
12: If you mist it over it, it irons the tablecloth onto the table. And your table smells wonderful.
0: Oh, I know you don't need to hear this, but you're good.
12: Thank you.
0: Are you. Lots of callers. Sue, you're first.
13: Yep. Hello, Dennis and Shannon. Last week I sent an email about the fish parcel in the microwave and we had a bad smell in the microwave and I cleaned it with the bicarb mixture, you said. There's still a bit of a smell and I can't get the filter off the back of the microwave. So
12: Until you take the filter off and clean the filter, the smell won't go because it's absorbed into that filter. Can you see the little plate on the back of your microwave?
0: Sue?
13: Sorry, what was that?
0: Can you see the little plate on the back of your microwave?
13: Yeah, I took two screws out, but then that part wouldn't come off. It's like it was all in one piece with the big panel on the back. It's a Kmart brand microwave.
12: If you go onto the website for Kmart and you put the identifying numbers of your microwave into it, you can get the information booklet from them. It comes up on the internet and it'll tell you how to remove that filter.
0: Hey, good. Sue, good luck.
13: Thank you for that.
0: Keep calling in. I'd like to know about your progress. Maggie, good evening.
14: Hello.
0: Maggie.
14: Hi, I've just run the Melbourne Marathon and I've got blood stains on my white runners.
0: Did you say you've won or you've run?
14: No, I've just run the Melbourne Marathon.
0: Well, well done for doing that. That is brilliant.
14: Thank you very much. I need to be with my blood stained runners.
0: No, but hang on. Now, Shannon might be able to help you with your sore feet as well, but go ahead with the runners first, Shannon.
12: You just need to use cold water and normal bathroom soap. Don't put detergent or hot water anywhere near it because it'll set it. So you just scribble on it with a cake of normal bathroom soap and rinse it off with cold water.
14: Great. That is nice and easy. I have both of those at home.
0: What about, Shannon, are you able to assist with maybe some feet that might have a little bit of...
12: Yeah. Get yourself some semi-soft paraffin. Warm it up till it's comfortable to touch your hand to, and you paint it over your feet and sit there with your feet up until it goes hard and you just peel them off like a sock. And it really, really helps.
0: Oh, Maggie.
14: Oh, beautiful. I might need to try that one as well. Thank you. I think my toenail's slightly falling off a little bit.
0: Oh, okay.
12: Oh,
0: maybe
12: ouch,
0: that's
12: ouch.
0: Too much information. I'm getting a horrible picture now. But, Maggie, thank you very much, and I hope that helps. Gosh, well done to you. Mandy, good evening.
15: Oh, good evening.
12: Hello.
15: Shannon and Dennis. I've got blood stains on a carpet.
12: Blood stains on a carpet?
0: Mm.
15: Yeah.
12: All you need to do is damp a cake of normal...
0: Hang on, Mandy. Blood stains on the carpet. Shannon.
12: You just get a cake of bathroom soap, not laundry soap, damp the cake of soap till it feels sticky, and then you scribble on the stain just like it's a crayon and rub it out with a cold, damp cloth. Not a wet one. Keep your moisture level to a bare minimum because if you use too much water, you'll release tannins from the back of the carpet.
0: Any other question, Mandy?
15: Yeah, squeaky windscreen wipers.
12: If you put a couple of drops of glycerin on your fingertips and rub it over the blades, it'll stop it squeaking and it actually helps your blades stay in good condition.
15: Oh, yeah, I'm just asking for a friend, that's all.
0: I've tried that myself. Mandy, and it worked. Glycerin, a few drops over your windscreen wiper blades, bottom and top, Shannon.
12: Yeah, I just put a drop on either side of my fingers and run my fingers down it. It just does it.
0: Oh, Mandy,
15: thank you so much.
0: You're set.
15: You're welcome.
0: Here's one for you, Shannon. Ooh, this is very involved, but lots of information. Thank you, Tim. I need help removing black epoxy enamel paint, White Knight brand, I presume, from carpet, 100% solution-dyed nylon twist. Got it on shoes and then walked it into the house. It's dried for a few days.
12: It's really simple to remove. All you need to do is use white spirits. The easy way to do it is to have a plastic comb and a little glass of white spirits. You dip your comb in the white spirits and you comb it through the carpet. Just keep repeating until it's gone and then put paper towel down on it and stand on it. Remove all the white spirits that you can until it's nice and dry. And if necessary, you sprinkle it with talcum powder to get the last bits of white spirits out and then just give it a good vacuum.
0: There you go. Helen, good evening to you.
16: Look, on my car, the rear window does not have a wiper and it looks as though it's got salt spots or calcium spots on it. Even going through a car wash, it still won't clean that back rear window of the car.
12: Have you parked your car underneath trees?
16: No, it goes into the garage and it, no.
0: Is there any chance something's dripping out of the roof of the garage?
16: No, there's nothing on the roof.
0: Okay.
16: It's just purely that window, that rear window.
12: Yeah, see, usually those marks are either from insect scat or from bird scat. And it if it gets left on the window for too long, it makes those marks. If you rub it with sweet almond oil, it just makes them look like they disappear. They're still there because it's actually damaged the glass. But when you rub it with sweet almond oil, it just makes it disappear so you can't see it. And you only need a very small amount of sweet almond oil. Half a teaspoon should do the whole rear window.
0: There you go, Helen. Good. Okay. Great advice. Sweet almond oil, half a teaspoon, and things will disappear out of your life. Hello, Mary.
17: Oh, hello. Yes, look, I put a mohair jumper in one of those bags that you suck air out of. And then when I wanted to wear it, it just became a rag. How do I get that air back into the mohairness?
12: Look, with mohair, you need to wash it with cheap shampoo. One of the non-branded varieties, and you're in blood heat water. 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Then dry it flat on a towel in the shade. As it is drying, every now and again you give it a little brush and it'll lift the fibres back up again.
17: You mean a brush? With what sort of a brush?
12: A soft brush.
17: A soft brush?
12: I use a bristle brush. You know, like a very soft paintbrush?
17: And which way do you go?
12: Backwards and forwards. Down? Backwards and forwards. Because you're trying to lift the fibres. If you go all in one direction, it ends up looking flat and sort of like an oiled down hairdo. It doesn't look good.
0: Hope that helps you. Jeremy's got a problem. How do I clean a stainless steel? 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A stainless steel stovetop, please. 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
12: To clean it, you do it with bicarb soda and vinegar and a rolled up pair of pantyhose. 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It's in the tool section.
0: Yep.
12: And you either apply it with a rotary tool or with one of those woolen buffs that you put on an electric drill, because trying to rub it out by hand is too much work.
0: Okay. Good luck with that. In Mooney Ponds, Kerry, and I know what you're going to say about this, how do you get pork fat off pavers and exposed ag? I spilled this from a barbecue on Saturday.
12: Oh, look, that one's really easy because you just use dishwashing liquid on the end of a broom, just scrub it backwards and forwards. No water, and not one of the eco varieties. It's just dishwashing liquid, and you just rub it backwards and forwards till it looks like jelly, and then you just rinse it with cold water and it's gone.
0: And
12: for future reference, if you're going to have a barbecue,
0: yes,
12: don't forget to put the sand down. You always keep a bucket of sand next to your barbecue. Before you start barbecuing, you sprinkle the sand down over your pavers, and then it catches whatever you miss. And then all you have to do is sweep it back up at the end of your barbecuing, put it back in the bucket, and you can use it again and again. You can even wash the sand.
0: Oh, gosh, that is really good advice. Spring weather, summer weather, autumn weather.
12: Yep.
0: That is a cracker bit of advice. Shannon Lush is with me. We'll take a break. Back after the break, Janine, Jim, Kathleen, Kevin and all the email callers. We'll get through as many as we can before 10 o'clock.
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0: Shannon Lush is with me. Janine, good evening. You're on air. Go for it. What's your stain?
30: Thank you. Hello, Shannon and Dennis.
12: Hello.
30: Shannon, a brand new white shirt. It's not linen. It's more like a sort of, I don't know if you can imagine, like a scrunchy sort of fabric. I've been over in Perth the last couple of weeks, washed it over there, and it's just come out grey. How can I revamp it to its, you know, beautiful white state?
12: Okay, do you use my washing formula?
30: Well, I didn't over there, I'm sorry. It was at a relative's house.
12: But I will if
30: it restores it, yes.
12: Yeah. What sort of washing machine have you got, top loader or front loader?
30: It was a front loader.
12: No, the one that you've got at home.
30: Oh, I'm terribly sorry. No, that's a top loader.
12: Right, this is the formula that you need to use.
30: It is 1/4 the recommended quantity of soap powder or liquid, whichever one you use. Yep. Add 2 tablespoons of bicarb soda to your soap powder or liquid.
1: Yep.
30: 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Normally it would be 2 tablespoons of white vinegar. But in your case, because you want to bring it back to white, you use 1 of lemon juice, 1 of white vinegar. That formula is your normal washing formula. Normally it would be the vinegar, but this case, lemon. And when you take it out of the washing machine, hang it on the clothesline. The residue of the lemon juice in the fibres reacts with ultraviolet light and it leaches all the grey out and brings it back to white.
0: Okay. There you go, Janine. Good luck with that. Hey, Shannon, chaya, is there a way to remove a burn stain? Now, there's no holes, but a burn stain from a fabric lunchbox.
30: I need to know what sort of fabric it is.
0: Okay, give us another email, Chaya. We might get to you before 10 o'clock. Jim, hello. Jim?
2: Simon, I've waited all week to talk to you again, and it came so fast with the same problem about the Rustorium. Last time I didn't get all of this, so I thought I'm going to wait. If you could say it a bit slower, you mentioned baking soda, pantyhose, of course, on my glass.
30: I'm sorry, I'm having real trouble understanding you.
0: Jim, what's the specific stain?
2: I use Rustorium, thinking it was going to get rid of grease because I couldn't see properly because I never had my glasses.
0: Where's the grease, though? Where's the grease?
2: I tried to get rid of the grease. You caused like a green paint on the window and on the oven. I can't get rid of it. Last week, Shannon said to use baking soda and a pantyhose, but I didn't get it all, so I've left my oven open all week to remind me to call Shannon.
0: It's your oven.
30: Okay. All right. What you need to do is use bicarb soda, not baking powder, bicarb soda and white vinegar. Sprinkle it with bicarb, sprinkle it with white vinegar and rub it with pantyhose while it's fizzing. Now, with the material that you've already used on it, depending on how well it's set, and it's been there a week so it may have set really hard, you may need to clean it down with white spirits first. And that's called white spirits. You get it from the hardware store. It's usually next to the terps and the meso. It is 99% liquid hydrocarbon. And you just rub it over with a pair of pantyhose and then use your bicarb soda and vinegar to remove it.
0: Good luck.
30: For future reference, just use the bicarb soda and white vinegar to clean your oven.
0: Jim, thank you for your call. We'll take one more before the break. Kathleen, hello.
3: Yes, good evening. I've spilled orange juice on my carpet.
30: How long ago?
3: A week ago.
30: Okay, what have you done to it?
3: I've done nothing because I'm partially blind, but I can see the...
30: I'm so glad you haven't done anything else to it. The deal with it is that orange juice comes out relatively easily. All you need to do is wring a cloth out in white vinegar and you start from the outside of the stain and work your way into the centre. Make sure that the cloth that you're using is wrung out tight in the white vinegar so it's only just damp. And you just keep going until it's gone.
0: All right. Thank you for that, Kathleen. Shannon, can you help, please? Joe, how do I get the smell of vomit out of a car? It's been cleaned by detail, but there is still a smell.
30: It really depends on what's in the vomit. If it's a child that's on breast milk or formula, it smells different and it reacts different. I need to know what sort of vomit it is.
0: Okay, Poppy, another email, knights at 3rw.com.au.
30: A lot of the cleaning products that they use when they're detailing will actually set vomit, particularly if it's high in proteins.
0: Fabulous. Just what you need, a good bit of vomo set in your car. We'll take a break and be back shortly. 133693.
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0: 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Ignore the old saying, don't judge a book by its cover. 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
3: A question for you, Shannon. I have new towels. I've washed them in vinegar and bicarb soda, but they still won't dry properly. Is there anything else I can do? Karen has that question for you on email.
4: You don't just wash them in vinegar and bicarb soda. You have to use the formula. And I need to know whether she's got a front loader or a top loader. It's what we call dressing. It's a chemical combination that is put into clothes to keep them looking nice in the shops so that they don't pick up dust or dirt and they stay folded and smooth. But it's also quite toxic and it needs to be removed before you use it. And it's fairly waterproof.

0: I went and bought bicarb soda as well as white vinegar, but also two packets of pantyhose. As I was walking down the aisle and I was reading the packet of pantyhose, these two ladies that know me walked into the same aisle and they see me holding two packets of pantyhose. And they said, "Hello, Kev, what are you doing here with two packets of pantyhose?" The more that I tried to explain, the deeper the hole was becoming.
1: Kevin, I wish we had longer. Yes, how can I? Shannon, can you give lifestyle advice? How can Kevin redeem himself? We've only got 20 seconds.
2: Oh, look, I'd run with it, mate. Seriously, that's bloody wonderful. They've been talking about you for months.
1: Yeah, just say to them, Kevin, we're all different. Just some of us are more different than others. That's all you need to say. We're heading towards the news at 10 o'clock. Emily Power after 10. Shannon, your books would be very good in a Christmas stocking and available at all good newsagents and bookstores.
2: You betcha. And in the post office.
1: And the post offices as well. Shannon, talk to you next week.
2: You betcha. Thanks for having me. See you later.
1: Simon Owen's also along in the next hour. 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
4: Good evening, I'm Carolee Katsimbanis. Business groups say the sector can no longer be used as a punching bag by the Albanese Federal Labor Government. Later this week, legislation will also be introduced to impose a 30% tax on discretionary trusts. Many small businesses use the structure to protect assets and manage their cash flow. Chamber of Commerce and Industry Chief Executive Andrew McKellar says the tax is just another hit to business.
5: To hit 240,000 legitimate small businesses, many of them simply family-owned small businesses, that's not fair. We want to see a government giving small business a fair go. A small business should not be the punching bag of government.
4: Detectives have identified two more suspects they intend to allege were involved in a fatal stabbing in Sydney's West at the weekend. A 13-year-old boy has been charged with murder, accused of stabbing the 36-year-old man in the torso at Mount Druitt. A 16-year-old is charged with murder accessory after the fact. There's a push for Victoria to follow New South Wales and introduce tougher driving restrictions for elderly motorists. Unlike Victoria, New South Wales requires annual medical checks for drivers aged over 75 and regular on-road tests for those over 85. But Council on the Ageing Victoria CEO Ben Rogers says he strongly opposes any move to introduce the similar rules here.
6: There is no evidence that having those additional features leads to any greater safety on our roads. Such an ageist and sledgehammer approach could inadvertently lead to people coming off the road before they're ready and could then lead to sort of social isolation.
4: Queensland's Child Safety and Youth Justice Union is urging the government to prioritise their ongoing pay and conditions dispute and come up with a fair offer or more strike action will happen. Some workers within the sector are managing 30 or more cases despite a recommended safe caseload of around 16. Health services across New South Wales have received 43 reports of bat bites or scratches from flying foxes in the past 2 weeks, amidst a mass starvation event as the animals forage in backyards for food. New South Wales Health's Kira Glasgow says being in close contact with a bat can be very dangerous.
7: We do know that bats can carry some very serious diseases, and in particular the fatal lyssavirus infection. So we're asking that people stay away to avoid being bitten and scratched.
4: Also making news overseas, 5 people are missing and 95 have been rescued following a fresh wave of flash flooding in Nepal. And one person has been killed and 11 injured in a second strike on Saudi Arabia's international airport in the capital Riyadh. Checking sport, NRL. Melbourne Storm star Cameron Munster is adamant his NRL contract saga won't have an impact on his World Cup campaign. The Kangaroos playmaker will hit the open market for the first time in his career during the latter stages of the tournament.
8: You can make it a distraction if you really want it to be. For myself, a bit of a goldfish mentality of I forget things pretty quickly. I'll probably forget November 1 that I'm off contract, to be fair.
4: AFL, Zach Butters has revealed he contemplated going public with his planned return to Victoria during his final season at Port Adelaide. The star midfielder had already made up his mind about his exit ahead of the 2026 campaign.

0: but couldn't make it official until the off-season. Butters is open to the idea of players being transparent about their future plans.
1: I'm not sure if the rest of the AFL landscape is ready to be able to deal with that and how the commentary around that goes about, but I feel like in the future, I couldn't see why it wouldn't be a bad thing.
0: Hawthorn are sending young duo Aiden Schubert and Sam Butler to the Gold Coast in a trade that also involves future draft picks. And that's the latest news and sport.
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8: Your four-day forecast for Western Victoria. A strong wind warning for the West Coast for tonight and tomorrow. Partly cloudy tonight with winds becoming light late this evening and an overnight low of 6 degrees. For Tuesday, cloudy with a possible morning shower and southwesterlies 20 to 30k in the morning, then turning southerly 15 to 25k in the evening. Wednesday, cloudy with a slight chance of a shower on 14, and Thursday, partly cloudy and 20. Tops of 13 tomorrow for Hamilton and 14 for Casterton, Portland and the coast.
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8: It's 8 degrees.
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0: Australia. And taking their time doing it, Emily Power and Waterboy. Emily, good evening.
1: Oh, good evening. Hi, Dennis. It's a big hello from, we've left the Whit Sundays and we're in slightly more rugged country now. We're around Cape Palmerston and that sort of part north of Rockhampton. Real croc country here, so no more swimming, I have to say.
0: That's probably a good idea. Uncle Dennis says, good idea, Emily.
1: Yes, be croc-wise. And I have to say I've become a little bit obsessed with it, much to James's probably chagrin. I've been, you know, online having a look at the different locations, trying to find out if there's been any croc attacks. I think my anxiety's gone through the roof a little bit in the last few days. But we're staying safe, let's put it that way, and keeping dry. I'll tell you, it's hot though. I'd love a dip. We're at a campground, which is where there's big salties because it's connected to some creeks. So it's, I think they call that estuarine crocodiles. So
0: yeah,
1: it's tempting, but no, we're a long way off the bank, so all is fine.
0: So hang on, this campground that you're at, are there other people there?
1: Yes, it's quite busy actually. It's a free camp, and any campsite that are often very busy, and everyone seems to be behaving themselves and doing the right thing. There are some people with their boats here and there, and they're out fishing, which is absolutely fine, of course, but in terms of wading into the water and casting a fishing line or having a dip, it isn't recommended.
0: Oh, no.
1: Yeah. There's a resident crocodile who this is his territory. So this is this camp is part of a, it's connected to a private property. And I was having a look online, and the fellow who owns the private property not far from here had let some campers as recently as a month ago know that there's a resident crocodile specifically. So, hope not to meet him, Dennis, let's put it that way.
0: So how far are you from water?
1: Oh, well, when the tide comes up, I had to guess, 60 or so metres. We're a fair way back.
0: That's close enough.
1: Yeah. I don't think they're waddling up the bank to come and poke their head in the motorhome door, but certainly you heed the warnings. But look, that wasn't the topic tonight. I wanted to share a recent experience where when we were in the Whit Sundays, we stayed at a backpackers hostel campground, which you might think, what on earth were you doing in a backpackers at 43? But they had obviously the bunks and those sorts of rooms. And then they had a terrific campground. This was in Airlie Beach with power, $45 a night in the heart of town. So we couldn't go past that.
0: The
1: motorhome. Oh, it was fantastic. And we really enjoyed it there. But it was very confronting checking in, Dennis, because I realised I could have given birth to everyone who was there. I was in the taxi line looking around saying, oh, I could be your mother. Yeah, I could be your mother too. Yep, I could have had you and you and you.
0: And so I take it these are backpackers working in the hospitality industry?
1: Well, they're travellers who are coming into Australia to do that great rite of passage. A lot of them have hired vans, rooftop tents, old campers that sort of seem to rattle and fall apart a little bit, and they're journeying around Australia. So we were surrounded by the young'uns when we were there, and it got me thinking about, you know, the days of my youth. And tonight's question is, what's the best thing about getting older?
0: Oh, I can answer that for you.
1: Let's go for it, because I wouldn't trade being 23 years old for quid, looking at those kids having the time of their life. But gee, I like being in my 40s. What's good about getting old, Dennis, do you think?
0: Getting old.
1: Yeah.
0: That's what's good about it.
1: It is. Every birthday is a privilege, isn't it?
0: Yep.
1: Yeah, absolutely. Yeah, absolutely. You know, as I think for me, the best thing about getting older is that the more I look in the mirror, the more I see my parents. And, you know, there's a lot of pressure on men and women to look a certain way and, you know, be fresh and rejuvenated. But I like the skin I'm in. I like the face that looks back at me because it's the face of my mum and dad. And I'm seeing that more and more clearly as I get older. So I think that's the best thing about getting older for me.
0: Tonight's topic with Emily Power. What's the best thing about getting older? 133-693. Hello, Tony.
2: Hello. Tony.
0: Hi.
2: How you going?
0: Hey, Tony.
1: Oh, good, Tony. Hello. Hi, Tony. Thanks for ringing in. I'm good. How's travels for you?
2: Oh, been really busy, actually. Yeah, I've sort of almost done a three-quarter lap of Australia since we last spoke.
1: Oh, fantastic. So how many kilometres would that be, Tony, your estimation?
2: Well, Melbourne, Perth up to Mount Magnet, down to Kalgoorlie, up to Townsville, Brisbane, Sydney, Melbourne. I think it was about 12,000 k's.
1: Oh, wow.
0: What, in how many days?
2: About 10 days.
0: Tony, can I just ask you, it's a question but absolutely without notice. Where are the best or worst drivers in Australia, from your perspective?
2: Well, everybody's sort of got their difference. I think probably the ones that frustrate me the most are Queenslanders.
0: Right.
2: They, for some reason, they seem to like driving about 15, 20 k's under the speed limit on a speed on a highway.
0: Very annoying.
2: And it's frustrating. Now, the other ones too that have a similar trait are South Australians.
0: Oh.
1: Tony, I'm going to weigh in here and say, I think South Australians are the worst at giving way. I noticed that when we were driving around. Is that a fair call?
2: Well, I'm in a very large truck, so there's an old saying in the trucking fraternity, might has right.
0: Yes.
2: I don't really have too much trouble when it comes to that. Nah. Yeah, most people get a bit scared, especially if I'm oversized, you know, maybe 3.5 metres wide. They sort of give me a bit of a berth, you know.
0: Tony, can I just ask you, what's the best thing about getting older?
2: I don't have to impress anybody.
0: That's correct.
1: Yes. That's a good answer.
2: You know, you know, I've got a bit of extra weight. I've got, you know, the old silver fox here. you know, I look after myself as such, but, you know, I don't have to go out and win any beauty pageants, you know.
0: And I bet you could if you tried.
2: You become a bit more tolerant.
1: Yes.
0: Yeah. It's a very good topic, Emily. And Tony, safe travels wherever you happen to be this evening. 10:15, 133-693. What's the best thing about getting older? This is a ripping topic. Back with Kevin, Trevor and others after this.
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0: This is 3RW Nights at 18 past 10. Emily Power is with me. She's up in salty croc country in Queensland. Helen, good evening.
13: Good evening, Emily and Dennis. I am old. I'm way in my 70s. I'm just thankful, one, I'm thinking I'm blessed to be alive and I can get from A to B. But I think you have, hopefully you have financial stability, but I would pick being young any day. But I'm thankful I've made it to this age. And Emily, enjoy, you know, travelling. I think it's wonderful. I've said, I remember when, sorry, I'm taking up too much time.
0: No, you're
13: not.
0: When
13: I was young, when I was young, in like in the 1960s, nobody travelled. You just stayed home. I think we went on our honeymoon to Western Australia, and it wasn't done. You know, people didn't travel. You just stayed within wherever you lived, or in Victoria or whatever. You just went around there. Whereas I see my children, my grandchildren, they're travelling. My granddaughter, her boyfriend proposed to her in Vancouver. That would never have happened in my generation.
0: Yes. There.
14: So yes.
13: Completely different thing. Sorry, I'm taking up too long.
0: No, you're not.
14: Lovely,
0: you're not,
14: Helen. Thanks for the call, Helen. And Helen, it would have delighted you to see all those backpackers from with all the different accents and fresh faces from all around the world here in Australia, loving our country. Yeah, it's fantastic.
0: Kevin, good evening to you. You're speaking with Emily Power.
15: Yes, it was so nice to hear Helen then about of her time many years ago. Yeah, it was really good. But Emily and Waterboy.
14: Yes.
15: How many times, of course it's been some time ago now, but when you guys have been travelling down the road and Waterboy has spotted a kangaroo, and then you've said, that's not a kangaroo, that's a greyhound. Having a...
14: Look, they do. I have to say, Kevin, having been a greyhound owner and Ember's still in my heart... when they're folded up, they do have legs exactly like a kangaroo.
0: Yes, they do.
14: They really, really do. But look, Ember passed probably, I'd say 3 years ago now. And look, she wouldn't have liked a trip like this much. So we wouldn't have gone on it when she was alive. So, the kangaroos remind me of her for sure.
0: That is funny. They're very funny.
15: I still remember that night where Waterboy almost fallen out of his bed when he heard me say that.
0: Kevin, thank you very much for your call, as always. Hello.
14: He's fast asleep, Kevin.
0: You said that last week and then he emerged.
14: Yeah, he woke up because he heard me make a mistake and he sort of rolled over and was alert to the fact I made a blunder. So he's half awake, maybe.
0: No, he's not half awake. I think he's really asleep. Waterboy, hello. Phil, good evening.
16: Good evening, Dennis and Emily. One of my sisters, she's going to be 75 at the end of this year. She's currently in Cairns. She's travelling solo in a motorhome that she purchased about 2 or 3 years ago.
0: Right.
16: She spent about 3 months this trip making her way up there. Last year, she went up to centre up to Darwin.
0: Oh, hang on.
16: Back and
0: Phil, can I just stop you? I thought you said she's in care. She's in Cairns.
16: She is now. Last year, she went up to centre to Darwin.
0: Yep.
16: She come back. Now she's up in Cairns. I think she's going as far as Cooktown. And then heading back, and then she'll be off next year over to the west.
0: Good on her. When she gets to Cooktown, tell her to look up from down my way, Murray Mountjoy. Because he's from Geelong and he's living up in Cooktown. I think he runs the cabs or something. Phil, how good is that? Yeah. She's all over the place.
16: She is. Look, she's got solar and stuff like that, so a lot of the time she does all the free camps and a little bit off-grid. And she's enjoying every minute of it.
14: Phil, was she always a bit of a free-spirited girl?
16: We're originally from the UK, so, I mean, she's done lots and lots of travel through Europe. One stage there, she owned a property in Italy. She went backwards and forwards there. She sold that 4 or 5 years ago, purchased the older motorhome. Wasn't a new one, it was a second-hand one. But, she's having a ball.
0: Phil, nice. Thank you. That is terrific. Trish has sent a lovely email, Emily. Growing older is an absolute privilege. One of the best things about getting older is learning to let go of people who disturb your peace. That's another way of saying people who give you the absolute you-know-whats. You don't need to please anyone or explain yourself. You're wiser and learn to appreciate the simple and littlest things. Correct.
14: Great word. Yeah, great email. Thanks, Trish. Yeah.
0: Trevor.
17: Emily.
14: Trevor, hello.
17: Now, I've done a lot of camping on kicking 70, but I tell you what, one of my best recipes for breakfast in the morning, do you often have bacon and eggs?
14: Yes.
17: How about trying bacon and eggs with apple?
0: Oh.
14: What do you mean, Trevor?
0: That's unusual.
17: Well, I do this all the time when I go camping, and I spend a lot of time on my own. I did 7 months at Rees Beach on my own. People from all over the world and all over Australia, I cook breakfast for quite often for couples just to try it out. And they just shake their heads and say, this is bloody nice.
0: So, Trevor, the apple, I presume, matches beautifully with the saltiness of the bacon.
17: Exactly. But what you do is you peel the apple, grate it up, put it in the fry pan, and I even add, that's an apple per person, and I put a couple of spring onions with it. Just do it like you would onions, just saute it, put it aside, cut the bacon up into centimetre squares, probably 150 grams per person. Cook that up as you would any time. Then throw the apple and the spring onions back in with it. Just lay them out on the fry pan. And then you make a divot for, well, it all depends how many you're cooking for. But my fry pan I can do for 3 people. That's 2 eggs each. Crack an egg in each, so you can see the bottom of the fry pan. Crack an egg in each one of those holes. Put a lid on top of it. 3 minutes. It should be nearly done. And I cook on a fire all the time. Never gas. And I tell you what, There was a couple I cooked for while I was down at Rees Beach from Perth, and she's sitting there shaking her head, and I'm going, oh, God, no, she doesn't like it. Anyway, I looked at her, I said, you're shaking your head, you don't like it. No, no, no, she said, I'm shaking my head. How do you work this one out? She goes, man, this is beautiful. And I tell you what, even at home, I never have bacon and eggs.
0: Now,
17: the
0: Trevor,
17: way I have it.
0: You rang in to me years ago with this. Is this down Gippsland Way?
17: What's that?
0: Is it Reeves Beach? Is that down Gippsland Way? Because you've rung me about this ages ago.
17: Yeah. Well, I was a regular caller to DJ while I was down there on a Saturday or a Sunday morning giving him a weather report.
0: Good man.
17: I was there for 6 months.
0: Well done to you. And yes, I remember this combination, Emily. And it does. I can imagine it working.
14: I do too. I think I've heard Trevor share this culinary wisdom with us before. And Trevor, can I ask, when you do spend several months living solo like that, how do you like to pass the time?
17: Meeting people, fishing. Like whether it's over on the beach or with the that time down there, I had my boat with me. So the weather was fine. I'd go out fishing, gummy shark, flathead, you name it.
0: Good.
17: Just meeting people from all over the world. Rees Beach was one of those beach camp spots that's free. It's not run by anyone. The parks do look after it, sort of.
0: Yep.
17: The people I met was unbelievable over that 7 months.
0: Trevor, I wish we could speak for longer, but time is against us, unfortunately. Thank you so much for calling in. Please call again. Emily, great to chat with you, and keep away from those salties. They're very big and they're very strong.
14: I will. I'm being croc-wise, and, I'm looking forward to sharing more conversations with you and your listeners next week. So, everyone, have a good night.
0: Beautiful thing. Emily Power, thank you. After the break, the quiz, and then Simon Owens with Simon Says. Tonight's quiz is school-ology. See how you go. 133693, including sort of a trick question.
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0: 133693, Simon Owen's very soon on the program, but it is Schoolology tonight, and a $100 voucher to beautiful Platform 28 in Docklands on offer. 133693. Hello, Andrew.
5: G'day, Dennis. How are you going?
0: Yeah, good, Andrew. How do you go with schools? And how did you go at school, just by the way?
5: Pretty good. I'll have a good go at it.
0: Good on you. Here we go. Which school in Australia did King Charles attend?
5: Was it Geelong Grammar?
0: It was Geelong Grammar. Which Victorian school did Kerry Packer attend?
5: Oh, jeepers. Would it be, I'm thinking Melbourne Grammar?
0: Not Melbourne Grammar. Thank you, Andrew. Now, Andrew, you can call back if you get through. You can play again. Mario, good evening.
24: Good evening.
0: Mario, which Victorian school did Kerry Packer attend?
24: Was it Cranbrook School?
0: No, it wasn't Cranbrook. Now, this could be the trick, little me being a half-smart Alec. King Charles attended Geelong Grammar. Mario, call back. Greg, good evening. Which Victorian school did Kerry Packer attend? Greg. Greg? Andrew?
24: Sorry, I just missed
0: that. You there, Greg?
24: Yes. Yeah, I just missed the question. Sorry.
0: Which Victorian school, as part of his education, did Kerry Packer attend? Not in Melbourne.
24: Geelong Grammar as well.
0: Yes, it was Geelong Grammar as well. That was me being trying to be a bit tricky. Hey, you're going well here. Three to go. When someone has managed to get through life, Schoolology, okay? When someone has managed to get through life despite lots of setbacks, it's often referred to as they are from the what?
24: School of Hard Knocks.
0: Correct. Sydney Poitier starred in a movie as a teacher. In a movie about an engineer who takes on this teaching role in a very rough school, and he encounters lots of sort of aggression within the schoolroom. The name of that movie?
24: Too Soon with Love.
0: Hey, well done. We're up to the final one, and I think it's the easiest of all of them. Greg, good luck to you. Excuse me, hope my voice is not going. Can you remember the name of a Cat Stevens classic?
24: The Old Schoolyard.
0: The Days of the Old Schoolyard. You are tonight's winner. $100 voucher, Platform 28. Oh, look, it could be people who have businesses and they're planning maybe an end of year. Perfect spot. Right near the city, down in Docklands. Platform 28 is fabulous. Greg, congratulations to you. You can spend that $100 voucher on either food or a couple of drinks or taking people to the footy, whatever. Platform 28, where great events come to life. Greg, hold on there. Marion will grab your details as we enjoy a bit of Cat Stevens ahead of Simon Owens.

0: 7 3 AW. Congratulations, Greg. 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

0: Simon Owens. Good evening.
1: Hello, Din Din.
0: Sorry we're late.
1: That's all right. It's never a problem.
0: Simon.
1: You're a busy man with lots to do.
0: There's a bit on. Hey, Simon, what's on your mind? I want to know. I want to look inside between those ears and find out what's cranking around.
1: Well, one thing that's always saddened me, even though I'm not a car person as such. I know you love your cars and
0: love talking
1: about them. I've not sort of ever really been that interested in cars, but when we stopped making, you know, Commodores and Falcons, I did feel really sad. Like, it's such a... Both brands are such iconic pieces of history. And I saw an article today that a guy named Kenny Hubbell has bought Peter Brock's HDT division, the Holden dealer team.
0: Yep.
1: I think that's what it stands for. He now owns that brand, and he's planning to not only restore and fix up Holdens to be, you know, exceptionally lovely vehicles, but he wants to make new ones.
0: Isn't that brilliant?
1: And I thought that's really cool. And it's also great because it's a throwback to the past. I'm not a fan of Peter Brock by any stretch, but those cars and that Holden dealer team thing was iconic. Even I recognise that.
0: There was Dick Johnson with Ford, Alan Moffat.
1: Yes.
0: Brocky, Craig Lowndes with Holden as well. A great time in motor racing in Australia.
1: So my question is, because I've been talking to my son, who's 20, and my daughter's boyfriend, who's, I think, about 23, and they've both, you know, my son's driving my old car, and when it dies, he has to buy a car of his own.
0: With your old car, you know, could it compete at Bathurst? Mark Scaife's another name, a big name.
1: If they've got a division for a Toyota Yaris, it'd fly. But they both need to, they're sort of half in the market for cars. They're browsing. But they both like cars from the early 2000s. They don't like modern cars with all their tech and screens. They want older cars, about 20-something years old. And that just made me think, what are the cars that you love historically? That's the question I'm asking. Is there a car that, if you, like, we've all got our cars that we drive around in, but if you could have a second car, and it could be any car from history, what would you buy if money was no object?
0: I know what I would buy.
1: Yeah?
0: I would buy an E-Type Jaguar Roadster.
1: Yeah. Jags get a good run in collectible circles, don't they? They're a very popular hobby car, project car.
0: Yeah. The Roadster. I didn't like the sort of humpback E-Type, but I do still love the Roadster look. Wonderful. That's a very good topic. Wonderful 3693. If money was no object, what car from past times would you love to get hold of? Wonderful 3693. What, any others for you, Simon?
1: Well, when I go back, you know, and one of mine comes from my viewing of television as a kid, but there was a guy I went to school with, his name was Craig, and when we were old enough to have licenses and stuff, you know, year 12, he bought, or his parents bought, a Pontiac Firebird Trans Am for him.
0: Oh, wow.
1: A 1982 model, which was the model of car that was kit in Knight Rider.
0: Yes.
1: So that black Pontiac Firebird Trans Am, it's a very sleek, low-sitting, you know, sports car, massive bonnet. Like, to stand there when he drove it to school in year 12, to stand there and look at that car that, to me, was the one out of Knight Rider, was just, you know, I've never wanted something so much as I did right then. So a 1982 Pontiac Firebird Trans Am would be my very first choice.
0: 133693, Simon says. Simon Owens with me. Andrew?
2: G'day, guys.
1: Andrew?
2: E.H. Holden.
0: Ah.
2: E.H. Holden. It doesn't get more classic than that. It was my first car. Tartan turquoise. Beautiful car. Wish I still had it.
0: Yeah.
1: You know, Andrew, talk about synchronicity and coincidence and all of that. I asked the question of Jacob, who's pushing the buttons tonight, because I'm being a bit lazy and he's doing all the work. And he pulled up photos of cars and said, oh, this is what my dad had and I would love it. It's an E.H. Holden.
0: Ah, great. It
2: doesn't get any better than that.
1: Yeah, well, you've got Jacob on side there. Is that why your first call? Did you get bumped up because... No,
0: I don't think
2: they didn't even ask me.
0: Wonderful 3693. Andrew, thanks. Kerry?
1: You there, Kerry?
0: Kerry.
3: Yes. Yes, hello.
0: Hi. Hi, Kerry.
3: Hi.
1: What have
3: a
1: you...
3: A mini.
1: A mini.
3: A 19... Yeah, I love the old mini.
0: I love minis.
1: I've written down five cars, Kerry, and the last thing I wrote, the line on my little notebook here says, almost any Mini Cooper.
0: Because, oh, yeah, Mini Coopers were great.
1: Yeah, they're just such a cute car, aren't they?
0: When my brother was in the Army at Woomera, Simon,
1: yeah,
0: he had a British Racing Green with a white top, Mini Cooper S, and... why he would drive it from Woomera to Geelong with, you know, some of the roads were pretty had your father, but he did it, and gorgeous car.
1: He could get lost in a pothole.
0: Yes, he could just drive between Melbourne and Geelong.
1: Did you have one, Kerry? Is this a look back on something?
3: Yeah, little yellow one, 1978.
1: Oh, beautiful. That would have been around the time my mum had a little blue Mini as well when I was in my early years, so possibly around the same time. Loved it.
0: Thank you, Kerry. Yeah. Hello, Jay.
4: 74 HQ DeVille.
1: HQ DeVille. Now, I don't know what that is. Now, excuse my ignorance, Jay, but can you describe it to me? Is it a hulking great machine or something sporty?
4: Turbo auto, air conditioning, power steering, had it all.
0: Big.
4: Best cars they ever made.
1: Nice.
0: Yes.
1: Sounds good.
0: It's a big car. Wonderful 3693, Leanne, hello.
5: And the lovely crew. I was blessed that my dad had these two cars. I'd have either of them in a heartbeat. He had a blue and white Mini Cooper S.
1: Lovely, yes.
5: And he also had a Valiant VIP V8, the 1969 VF, and it had a V8 long body. It was more the long body, or also known as the Mafia staff car.
0: Yes, Leanne.
1: What year was the Mini, Leanne?
5: I think might have been. Oh, 67 or 69, but yeah. It flew. It was a great little car. That would be my first choice, and the Valiant second, and I also would like a 1965 red convertible Mustang.
1: Yeah.
0: Oh, yeah, that was sort of the golden era. Leanne, thank you. Hey, Simon, one of my friends, he's 90 this year, but over the past, since COVID, he has... put together a museum of MGs in Geelong.
1: Oh, nice.
0: He's actually opened the MG Museum. He's got one of every MG from across the history, including the very first one ever.
1: Wow.
0: Which he bought from England. He's got coming up, I think it's 43 now. They're all in concourse condition and people can view it down Geelong way. It's just absolutely sensational.
1: That is amazing. Was there ever a point where he had all but one and he was just going, I've just got to find that one?
0: Oh, I think the recent one, first one ever. I think this was the one he's been wanting, but finding it was very difficult.
1: Yeah.
0: But he's just as part of the collection to sort of take people through all the decades. He's also got an electric one from the new era. It's absolutely gorgeous.
1: That's fabulous.
0: Hey, we'll take a break and come back with Cameron, Bronny, Len and Frank. Simon Owens with me. If there was a car and money was no object, a car from the past, what would float your boat? What would you want? Wonderful 3693.
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0: Simon Owens has posed the question tonight, if you were to think back to a car that you would like to own from a previous era and money wasn't an object, what would you like? And Jane has sent in an email, Simon, if money was not an object, I would buy a 1973 911E Porsche.
1: Yeah.
0: Such a great car to drive, very responsive vehicle. Now, I know that Jane also has a Sunbeam that named Bunty up in the northwest of the state. So she already has a gorgeous older vehicle. Hey, Cameron, good evening.
23: Hello, Dennis. Hello, Simon. I've got two vehicles to nominate.
1: Yeah.
23: One from my wife, Louise, would be the 2003 Holmanaro CV8, which is a V8.
0: Yes.
23: Yep. And mine would be the 1963 Aston Martin DB5 from James Bond. On the provision, I have the machine guns in the front headlights, the smoke screen, oil slick, bulletproof glass, tyre guides, hidden GPS, and the ejector seat option.
1: Yeah, because sometimes the person in front of you in traffic can just deserves it, don't they?
0: Yeah. That's fair enough. The ejector seat,
1: someone's,
0: like that.
1: And when someone's tailgating you, that oil slick, my God, that'd be hysterical.
0: Cameron, thank you very much. Bronnie, hello.
24: Oh, hi, boys. We were brought up with a lot of Chevrolets and they float on fluid. They were just so comfortable with the leather seats and everything, but I don't need one of those. I've always loved the MGBs and I had one. It was LAE440 and I don't know where it's ended up after I sold it years ago. Could be in your friend's museum, actually.
0: Could be.
24: The red one. And
0: oh, I love red
24: the
0: MGs.
24: One I'd, Yeah, but I love the little Mercedes Sports from the 1960s with the concave roof.
0: Oh, me too. The sort of scallop roof. Oh, God. Gosh, yeah, they were a good-looking car.
24: Aren't they gorgeous? Two-seater and the dog, you know, beautiful.
0: And usually white steering wheel and red leather seats.
1: Oh, that's nice.
24: Absolutely. There is one hovering around East Brighton and I absolutely drool every time I see it.
0: Thank you very much, Bronnie. This is what a topic, Simon.
1: Yeah, it's. I don't understand what most people are saying, but that's no, still but it's a good topic.
0: But you're enjoying it.
1: I am,
0: and,
1: yeah.
0: And you're loving seeing a full board of calls.
1: I am.
0: Len, good evening, Len. Len, you're talking to Den, and Den's with Simon. Go ahead.
8: Simon, Den. First car was a Mini Miner, 850.
1: Yeah, love it. Nice toggle switches.
8: And I can always remember. I
1: Please don't call him toggle switches. That's a bit personal.
8: I took it to the Northland driving to watch the Italian job.
0: And oh, yeah. Got perfect.
8: In there were minis.
1: Yes.
8: But when the movie finished, there were mini. You know how you got the humps in the in the driving there. Yeah. Well, when the movie finished, there were minis. Taken off the ground, we were going around all over the place. not one bingle. But anyway, after that, I got a ZH Fairlane.
1: Oh, from small to large.
0: Yes.
8: Yeah. I love that car. Actually, I was spilling when I sold it because I should have kept it. But they were great cars. Now there was one car that my boss had at work when I was very young. And he came from quite a affluent family. He's in charge of my section. And it looked like a Rolls-Royce, but it wasn't a Rolls-Royce. And I cannot get the name of this car in my head. But it didn't, all the silver work, all the chrome work, rather, wasn't chrome, it was silver.
0: So it wasn't a Bentley?
8: It could have been a Bentley. But it had the little thing up on the bonnet there, not like the one on the Rolls-Royce, but it had something up there. But, yeah, that was a fan. And he always used to drive it to work, and he'd park it down below in the basement of the taxation office and put a cover over it.
0: Oh, really? In the basement? We don't need a cover at work. Hey, Len, thank you for... Yeah, go on.
8: No, it's all right.

0: Of course he would. Of course. Hey, Bill, we've got 30 seconds. Go for it.
1: Okay, mate. 1963, the James Bond Aston Martin DB5.
0: Yeah, second nomination. Great nomination.
1: Well, I'm not buying it. I've been in it. But my father was a military officer, British military officer stationed in Edinburgh Castle.
2: You should stick around for after news, Bill.
0: Stick around, Bill, if you would, because we're going to run out of time. Simon, thank you.
2: It's a pleasure.
0: Goodbye.
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4: Good evening, I'm Carolee Katsimbanis. The federal government says it's committed to its new tax regime for discretionary trusts. Legislation will be introduced on Wednesday, imposing a 30% on the financial instrument. The opposition claims the measure will hurt many small business owners who use trusts, but Treasurer Jim Chalmers has told Parliament very few people will be affected by the change.
5: 95% of Australians don't get income from trusts. And less than 10% of small businesses will be affected by our changes.
4: But many small business owners argue the change will just make it harder to run an enterprise in Australia. The government has carved out the agricultural sector from the changes. Chamber of Commerce and Industry Chief Executive Andrew McKellar is urging the government to scrap the tax altogether.
6: Our trust tax that government has proposed to implement will hit 240,000 small businesses. Pharmacies, small retailers, you know, small and medium-sized home builders.
4: A Queensland woman has been charged and issued with thousands of dollars in fines for allegedly driving unlicensed with multiple unrestrained children. Amy Drew has more.
7: The 36-year-old was intercepted in Redbank, west of Brisbane on Friday last week, allegedly detected travelling more than 15 kilometres over the speed limit. Upon inspecting the vehicle, officers discovered five children weren't properly restrained in the back of the vehicle. It included a four-month-old baby, who police allege was being held by a five-year-old child. Police describing the circumstances as extremely concerning. The woman was issued fines totalling almost $7,000, incurred 23 demerit points, and will appear in court later this month. Amy Drew reporting.
4: The New South Wales opposition is vowing to introduce adult crime, adult time laws. It comes after two boys aged 13 and 16 have been charged with murder over a stabbing at Mount Druitt. The 13-year-old was on bail. Shadow Police Minister Anthony Roberts says the judicial system is a revolving door.
8: And we also believe in tough love, you know, and we believe that everything that we can do to get people back on the right track, particularly younger people, should be in the mix. But the young offenders here, they need to be held accountable when they commit serious violent crimes.
4: Also making news, beloved Australian musician Ross Wilson isn't happy about his famous song Eagle Rock being used at One Nation political rallies. Checking sport, Brody Kostecki and Todd Hazelwood are continuing to revel in the glory of their second Bathurst 1000 victory. The number 17 Mustang taking the lead on the final lap of the great race after Chevrolet's Anton De Pasquale ran out of fuel. While holding the Peter Brock trophy, Hazelwood says the celebrations are even better the second time around.
9: We haven't actually slept. And the fumes that are coming out of this cup right now is you could probably run a car off it right now. I'm not going to lie. So we had a lot of fun. It was really cool. You know, it's not just us as drivers that win this race. It's our whole team.
4: AFL Western Bulldogs star recruit Zach Butters says he can't wait to get started at his new club after signing a record 9-year deal worth around $18 million. The former Port Adelaide star will team up with Marcus Bontempelli and Ed Richards. Butters says the new look midfield is among the best in the league.
10: I think we're definitely going to be in them calculations. Being a Bulldogs supporter, I was pretty excited to play with them guys, watching them from afar, obviously playing against them in the last 7 or 8 years, and then growing up watching Bont. I was at his first game at Marvel Stadium when I was a youngster, so yeah, now being his teammate's pretty surreal.
4: NRL Newcastle Knights coach Justin Holbrook has signed a 2-year contract extension, keeping him with the NRL grand finalists until the end of 2030. And that's the latest news and sport.
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6: Your four-day forecast for Western Victoria. A strong wind warning for the west coast for tonight and tomorrow. Partly cloudy tonight with winds becoming light late this evening and an overnight low of 6 degrees. For Tuesday, cloudy with a possible morning shower and southwesterlies 20 to 30k in the morning, then turning southerly 15 to 25k in the evening. Wednesday, cloudy with a slight chance of a shower on 14, and Thursday, partly cloudy and 20. Tops of 13 tomorrow for Hamilton and 14 for Casterton, Portland and the coast.
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8: Wonderful 3693. Simon Owens asked the question, if money was no object, what car from an earlier era would you love to get hold of? Bill rang in, but we ran out of time. Bill, thank you for hanging on.
9: That's all right.
8: Hey, Bill, the DB5 was the car of choice, but have you been in it?
9: Yeah, I've actually been in it. Yeah, I was 17 years old at the time, and the car was featured in the 1964 Edinburgh military tattoo.
8: Right.
9: And my dad, he's a major in the army and is stationed at the castle. And anyway, the Aston Martin representative was staying in the officer's mess, and he asked him whether, you know, I could have a bit of a look. And so he said, yeah, sure, bring him in. And so I turned up, and as you could in those days, he used to just drive it in and out of the castle. And he showed me all over the car, all the bits, the guns and everything. The saber things that came out, the wheels, they had been disconnected, and the ejector seat had been disconnected. So anyway, he gave me around the esplanade of the castle, you know, where they march up and down during the tattoo. And there we go.
8: Bill, what a moment for a 17-year-old.
9: Oh, look, it was sensational.
8: Did you at the time?
9: I'm very fond of the car. I've got a model of it and everything. Yeah.
8: Oh, great. Did you at the time? Did you? Obviously, you would have been excited, but did you sort of appreciate that decades later you'd still be thinking about it and maybe even getting a bit of a shiver up the spine? That is a cracking experience.
9: Yeah. Yeah, well, I think they had quite a few replicas of the car and they've been in a couple of other Bond movies, but no, I remember it distinctly because. I was 17. I mean,
8: crumbs,
9: it was great.
8: I saw when I was on holidays up in Queensland a couple of weeks back, I saw a soft top Aston Martin, which I hadn't seen before. Gorgeous.
9: Mm-hmm. Mm-hmm.
8: Bill, thank you very much for your call and thank you for holding on. 133693. I want to extend this a little bit. If money was no object, what car from the past would you want to own? 133693. And also, have you got any, why did I bloody sell this car, regret? 133-693. We have sold a car and it's now worth a lot. Also, do you have a guilty pleasure? What's the one little thing that brings you undone? Maybe, you know, you're trying to keep your body in shape, but you just can't resist something. 133-693. And do you recall, I had a pretty non-event 21st birthday because I was always away and I was always away performing somewhere. So and it didn't fall on the right day and all that sort of stuff. So, but did you have some sort of special event for your 21st? And do you remember it? 133-693. Frank, good evening.
10: Good evening, Dennis. I used to own, which I regret selling it, it's a Flamingo Red 1979 BBSLE.
8: Oh. So, hang on. How long did you own it for?
10: I had it for 20 years when I first bought it, Dennis, and it was 20 years again that I got rid of it. I bought it for $5,000. And it's worth about $50,000 now. When I sold it 20 years ago, but next to nothing.
8: Yeah.
10: It was a 4.2 litre.
8: VA. Yeah, oh, good. Yep.
10: It did well throughout the whole 20 years I had it. But the actual car that I'd love to get my hands on, it was my dream car, it was a Pontiac Firebird 1977 Bandit.
8: Yeah, Frank, very good memories. You've jogged my memory because I bought a Datsun 260Z 2+2 silver. But I just got into a relationship which has turned out to be a very, very decades and decades and decades of a marriage or courtship and then marriage. But the Datsun 260Z 2+2, if you were to buy one now that's in good nick, is around $60,000 to $80,000. Frank, how do you think I'm feeling?
10: Yeah, big dollars are worth, Dennis, yep.
8: Pooh. Hey, Frank, thank you. But you're not to know back then, are you? It's 12 past 11. Hello, Terry.
11: Hey, Dennis, how are you?
8: Yeah, good, Terry.
11: My dream car would be a 1934 Bugatti Type 57 SC. They only made four of them for American millionaires. Atlantic, it was called. Hearst, Rockefeller, what was the other dude's name? Getty, yeah.
8: Oh,
11: and
8: yes.
11: Vanderbilt. Yes, one went at auction about 10 years ago for $30 million.
8: Yeah. Isn't it amazing?
11: Unbelievable.
8: I think there is still some form of Bugatti around.
11: Yeah, hypercars, they call them. They do hundreds of miles per hour. Veyron's the latest one.
8: Veyron, yeah.
11: Yeah.
8: Good-looking thing. Mm.
11: Oh, amazing.
8: Terry, thank you very much. 133-693. If money was no object, what car from the past would you want to own? Or have you owned something that is now worth so much more than when you flogged it off because you probably had to pay a mortgage on a house? Also, what's your guilty pleasure? Is there something that you've got a bit of a weakness for? People, cars is one of them. And also, do you recall what you did for your 21st birthday? Was it a big party or was it just a quiet couple of drinks in the front bar with a few mates? Ryan, good evening.
12: Hello, Dan, and good evening, and many thanks for you for allowing me onto your show.
8: Oh, it's a pleasure. Go ahead.
12: I used to live in Canberra, and my first car, if Deborah Kay's listening, she was good friends with one of the army. I'm not sure what his position was, but basically it was a bit of a car that the keys always were in it, and whoever was in his army group were allowed to drive it around. It was a leaf green, frog green, 1980 Mazda 626.
8: Oh.
12: And it was a great car for me to learn on. It was a 1980 model. I think it was a four-speed manual.
8: Yep.
12: And I remember having the first service on it, Deno, and the mechanic said, take this to your friendly the exhaust was making funny noise. The exhaust mechanic said, take this straight to your friend, the mechanic, because the, that's forgetting me now, but I'm sure a mechanical out there will know, the main diff drive, you know, the main diff was about to fall out the bottom of it. It could have flipped the car at any time there. So we drive a little Mini at the moment. We've got a Mini Countryman.
8: Oh, the Mini Countryman's good.
12: Yeah, absolutely. It flies, but I'm away again at the moment, Dennis. You'll probably remember me from the last couple of weeks being a little bit of a Mini character on your station and around your station. And I'm being kept at St. Vincent's.
8: Oh.
12: I'm on a compulsory treatment order.
8: Right.
12: So I'm being well looked after and cared for again, and I'll making sense now. I know I'm not being silly. I'm not a silly boy. I'm not a boy who would harm anyone or myself. But to be honest with you, Dennis, I did think about that a few nights ago.
8: Well, I'm glad you've come past that. Hey, Ryan, do you know what I saw in Geelong? I saw a Mini Countryman that was clearly owned by a woman, because where the man part was on the rear of the vehicle, on the tailgate, she had put in the little WO above, so it became a Mini Country Woman.
12: All right. Very clever.
8: Very clever. I laughed out loud. Ryan, thank you, and I hope you're okay. Arthur, good evening.
13: Good evening, Dennis and Miriam and Simon. Yeah, my first car. I had 8 years out of it, but it was a HQ Monaro, 1972. And I remember the highway patrol police pulled me over and said, do I want to sell it? I said, no. And a few months later, it got stolen. I was kicking myself.
8: Oh.
13: So it was 4 grand, and now it is worth 180 grand, as you know.
8: Gosh.
13: But I'd love the LE Monaro. It's designed like a HQ two-door, but surprisingly on the back lights, it's got Ford LTD lights. That's how it was designed. And I'd love an old Mustang or the Ford Cobra that Sylvester Stallone drives, one the blue and white. I'm a big Holden and Ford fan. So, yeah, either a Ford Cobra or the LE Monaro or the old Mustang.
8: Good on you, Arthur. Thank you very much for your call. Wonderful three. Did you ever recover the vehicle, by the way? Oh, he's gone. Wonderful 3693 at 17 past 11. If money was no object, what car from the past would you like to own? Also, guilty pleasures. We all have little things that we find very hard to resist. Please be honest and give me a call. 1-3-6-9-3. And do you recall how you celebrated your 21st birthday? 1-3-6-9-3. More of your calls coming up.
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8: 133-693 if you want to be part of the conversation, and I'd love you to do that. 3AW Nights. Greg, good evening.
24: Yeah, hi Dennis, how are you going?
8: Yeah, good, Greg.
24: Yeah, look, I would have always liked to get one of the last of the Holden special vehicles that was built. And yes. I got one.
8: And oh,
24: I
8: good.
24: Will this be any good? And I should sell it, but so many people told me not to. So I've got it. It's 2015, 16,000 kilometres. And you just don't see, they just seem to have disappeared off the face of the earth.
8: Yes, they have. Greg, have you had it valued?
24: Yes. Well, I got it insured with Shannon's for I paid about mid-60s, and it's sort of just over 100,000, which is not a lot of money in terms of, you know, real expensive cars, but probably not a bad investment when you think about it.
8: Well, the other thing with your investment is if you did happen to put it on the market and didn't name a price, you might be surprised what you might get for it.
24: Yeah, well, I've retired now, but I had the last six HSVs over 20 years, and the best advisors are the guys that used to work there, and they said, don't ever sell it because you'll never get one again with that low case. And that's the saddest thing is I've got three sons, so I don't know how they're going to cut it in three one day, but anyway, that'll be their problem, won't it?
8: Well, that might be the time to sell then, Greg, and they'd all be very happy with the urn.
24: Well, I live not that far from you in Point Lonsdale, and it's I know it's not the car of choice down here anyway, so it's quite rare.
8: I love that. You've got a gem. You've got a gem, yeah. Greg, and enjoy it, and well done for hanging on to it. Thank you for your call. Simon.
25: How are you, Dan? How are you?
8: Yeah, good, Simon. Welcome along.
25: In my first car was an EK Holden.
8: Mm-hmm.
25: And the first car I ever owned was a SP Falcon. And it had a ball bar on the front.
8: Oh, yeah?
25: And I was going home from a party one night, and I put it straight into a concrete pole.
8: Whoa. Did the bull bar save you?
25: Yeah, that was the only thing that saved me then, so I wouldn't be here talking to you.
8: Oh, wow. Gosh. How long ago was that?
25: A few years ago now, about 30-odd years ago, 35 years ago. And it hit right in the middle of the number plate, and I just had to squeeze out, and the steering wheel was up right next to my stomach, and I'll get out with a seatbelt burn.
8: Wow, Simon, you were so lucky. Of course, that could have been a tragedy, and here you are all this time later giving me a call here on 3RW. Thank you very much for doing that. Bronnie, welcome.
26: Dennis, I want to add to Greg. He should investigate putting that into a motor auction, but put a major reserve on it, because I know there'd be someone out there with low kilometres. That car will go for double what he thinks it's worth today.
8: I think
26: they want that for their collection.
8: That's what I was alluding to, Bronnie, because if a vehicle like that, in perfect condition with very low Ks, there will be people who are out there, and that's on their wish list, and they don't know where to get one.
26: Well, let me tell you that it'll end up in either Lindsay Fox's, at that rate, this type of vehicle with that low K and being well maintained will end up in a major collector's collection, and these people have got money, so they will want that to have in their collection, I can tell you now. And
8: indeed.
26: That's that one. Anyway, yep. I had my 21st at Eduardo's restaurant. Do you remember Eduardo's?
8: It originally
26: was on Queens Road.
8: Right.
26: And I can still remember some of the people there. There was Graham McEwen, who became a barrister. There was Ian Lees, who was a friend of Lois Cumming from Warrnambool, and a few others that I still can picture. I think David Milne was an artist, and a few others that I can sort of just see the faces. I haven't seen them forever. But, look, we had a marvellous night. It was just 10 people having a lovely dinner together.
8: I like that concept. If you've got a really tight group of friends and you get together and laugh your heads off and have fun, that's a great way to spend your 21st.
26: Well, see, I was from Western Australia originally. I moved to Victoria. My parents were in the country. It just became so disjointed that it was better just to have a really lovely, intimate dinner, just the 10 people. And we did. We had a beautiful night. And I've still got some of the items I was given on that night.
8: Fabulous. Thank you very much, Bronnie. 133693. What's your guilty pleasure? What's something in life, food or a drink or a dress shop or a car? What are some of the things that you cannot resist? Guilty pleasures, 133693. Do you recall, like Bronnie, where you enjoyed your 21st birthday? 133693. Hello, Dennis, on the text. I've got an XB GT Coupe when I was 18. XB GT Coupe when I was 18. I still have it, and I am now 60. Steve-o, that would be very much an appreciating asset. Thank you very much for calling, texting. Chris, good evening.
0: Hi, Dennis. I've never had a car. I never want a car. The amount of money people got to spend on my taxi driver, he's got to get a service done every 6 weeks. He's got to change his tyres a number of times each year, and then fuel. I don't know how people survive with cars. So,
8: well, he must be busy, Chris, so that's a good thing.
0: Well, it might have something to do with me using his taxi a number of times each week and only paying half price there, but he gets the full fare. So if I... tomorrow he might take me in the city. I might go for like my drink in Berkshire and come home about 12 o'clock and get a taxi home at midnight or something. But, like if it's, say, $90 at that time to go in, I pay $45 half there, the other half he gets within by the end of that night or next night from the government for my M40 car for my disability. But, there's been a few times. So, he said, oh, Chris, I'll just fix up when you get paid, you only got about 50 or 60 bucks for you. I said, oh, that's fine. And so one time I won like about 3,000 at the pub, and I told him to pick me up. I said, if you don't actually pick me up in the next hour or two, I've got enough money to buy you a taxi.
8: Hey, Chris, why would you be in the city till midnight? What would you do, go to a movie would you do?
0: I've got some good money coming in to me tomorrow. I'll keep 200 for the Caulfield Cup. That's one of the bigger days that I usually spend 40, 50. I just want to escape a lot of the conjecture, the animosity that's happening in the community, in the media. I really need to have a Chris day out and let me hear down and just think of the beautiful things, because we have 7 million or more beautiful Victorians, and we've been through far, far too much through the pandemic and, the cost of living, the violence and the things we can't control overseas. And, I've always known that for this 34 and a half year journey on Fred over through the 90s, 2000, to be the beautiful silly sausage coming out of left field, doing things well within the perimeter. And even if I didn't make a difference to many people, that beautiful bloke keeps going, and Alan Pencil helped me learn to enjoy life with little that I had. Thank you for being here, and I won't keep you too long.
8: Good on you, Chris. Thank you very much for your call. 29 past 11, 133693. On the text... I was stuck in Peter Mac Hospital for 8 weeks, and I spent my time at the window with my father's binoculars. each day, I would follow a beautifully sleek red sports car come all the way through the traffic to below the hospital. Turns out it was a Di Tommaso Pantera, an amazing car. Google it and have a look. A Di Tommaso Pantera. Thank you, Gary, from Kilsyth South, and I hope you're going okay. But that would have been a little bright spot in the day at a very difficult time for someone. After the break, more of your calls. If money was no object, what car would you like to buy from the past? Do you have a guilty pleasure? What is it something you crave and you have to fight yourself to stop falling into its grasp? And what did you do for your 21st? You know, what did you do? Was it memorable or was it casual? 133-693, back after these.
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8: 3RW Nights, Dennis Walter with you until 12. Hello, Kyra.
30: Hello, Den. How are you? I've got indulgence at the moment, Den. I'm back in hospital again, Den, in Sale.
8: Oh.
30: Yeah.
8: In Sale?
30: Yeah. I had my granddaughter 13 months, her christening yesterday, and I was walking down the stairs and I had a fall. Someone called me, wasn't watching what I was doing, and I had a fall. And yeah, so I'm not in a good way at the moment.
8: Have you broken anything?
30: Yeah, I've broken my ribs.
8: Oh,
30: I've broken four ribs, yeah. And hurt me back and my blood pressure's up and my heart's beating, racing again. I've got the heart machine, everything on me again. So I'm not in a good place at the moment, Dan, but I'm indulging. You got me on to go on goat cheese. So I'm having some Vickies at the moment. Hey. Crust with goat cheese and tomato. Beautiful.
8: Hey, how good is goat's cheese? Oh.
30: Magnificent. Magnificent. Even the, well, they all loved it yesterday, you know, but yeah, unfortunately, I'm in hospital at the moment. Again,
8: so you'll be there for the rest of the week?
30: Yeah, yeah. Boring, but yeah, I'm sitting up at the moment. It's a bit painful, but yeah. Talking about 21st, I've had yes. five cars in my life. I knew one's 2025, 17er. One of my first, oh, my brother David, he's got a Cooper S, Den.
8: Oh, good.
30: Still got it today.
8: Good.
30: Yeah, still got it. I want it when it's his time up. He said, I'll probably get it. But I had a Volkswagen.
8: Mm-hmm.
30: I've had a Chrysler Sigma, Peter Werrett Chrysler Signets.
8: Oh, yeah, you know? Peter Werrett.
30: Yeah, Peter Werrett. I had a green one. Then I had a black and red one back in the days. You know, but, yeah, my 21st, boy, that was a good time. You know, I got the key to the door, the key to our house. My mum and dad then paid half of the house and we paid the other half.
8: Kyra, I wonder how many, I reckon key to the door, that tradition, yeah. I think that has absolutely disappeared.
30: Yeah, yeah. Oh, it didn't for Billy, my son, who's now just turned, coming up to 25, next week, you know, I told him I'll give him the key to the door and he's already got his mother's house. But he wondered what it was, you know. I said, well, when I was 21, Billy, I had a 21st wooden key. Everybody signed it.
8: Yeah, it's the rite of passage.
30: Yeah, and then I said to him, I got a key to the door to the house. You know, I said, I had about 80, 90 people at my 21st. Then we started off at Legends in Sale. It's a big reception place. And then we went from there to Bryagalong at my brother's place and finished it off dancing and that. Another good reason it was good, that was the day I got divorced. So
8: oh, fair enough.
30: Good.
8: Yeah. Hey, Kyra, look after yourself.
30: Before,
8: yes?
30: Yeah, just before I go, do you like red or white?
8: Wine, you mean?
30: Yes.
8: I actually enjoy both, Kyra.
30: Oh, that's all right. Oh, not so I know. Anyway, we need a little Yeah, I've got my cousin's got about 12 senior at the RSL soon.
8: Yeah, Frank's and RSL with a little tribute to Neil Diamond as well as part of that December 2nd at Frankston RSL. Kyra, look after yourself. Call in again this week. I hope you can, if you're up and about at this time of the night, give us a ring. George?
9: Yes, Dennis.
8: Hey, George.
9: How are you? I was wondering whether you could be as kind as you were about 5 years ago. You sang happy birthday to a very close friend of mine. You did the following 2 years, but the last two now, which is 5 years up now, we couldn't do the last two because circumstances didn't permit us to get where we wanted to. And wondering whether you could do it again tonight.
8: Who to?
9: She's Natalie. Her name's Natalie.
8: Yeah.
9: Natalie Ann.
8: Hey, I'll just go with Natalie. George, here we go. Is her birthday today?
9: Yes, 12th, yep.
8: There we go. We've been celebrating today. My eldest grandson, he turned 24 today, born on born on the day of the Bali bombing. Yeah, wow. I remember that so clearly. George, happy birthday to you. Happy birthday to you. Happy birthday, dear Natalie. Happy birthday to you and many more. Good on you, George. Thanks for calling in.
9: Thank you, Dennis. Thank you very much.
8: Actually, just talking about Will's Will being born on the 12th of October, I was doing weekends at 3RW at that point, and, of course, it was a Saturday. Well, not of course it was a Saturday. It was a Saturday. And because of the fact that our first grandchild was born. I didn't hear any news. I didn't listen to any radio. I didn't read a newspaper. Got up the next morning to come and do the weekend break at 3RW. Got in the car and heard what had happened overnight in Bali. And, of course, that afternoon when I was hoping to sort of enjoy the experience of becoming a grandparent, the focus for 6 hours was clearly on the devastation that had occurred overseas to my fellow Australians, and was just, it was horrendous. 133-693, Len, good evening.
10: Good evening, Dennis.
8: Len.
10: I tell you before, we were talking about cars before last
8: year. Yes,
10: hour.
8: We were.
10: I didn't tell you what I'm driving.
8: What are you driving, Len?
10: I haven't got a new car. I've got a rather oldish car. It's a 99 AU Ford Fairmont Ghia, and it's Tickford.
8: Right. And, oh, Tickford, yep.
10: That car, honestly, is unbelievable, mate. It's we had a 16-foot caravan, and it's taken us nearly all the way to Adelaide. We just went for a holiday to Mount Gambier and gone to places in Queensland and back, and never had a problem until one day we were coming back from Queensland, and we got to Jerilderie, and
8: yep,
10: the missus spotted a spotlight shop, you know, full of girly stuff and that in there, and I heard some tappet noise, so I drove it in. Actually, I didn't drive in the car park, I just parked it on the road. I said, you go and do your shop, and because I spotted this auto place up the road, I thought, I'm low on oil, because I could hear this tappet noise.
8: Yeah.
10: So I bought 2 1-litre bottles of oil, lifted the bonnet, put the oil in, started her up, noise is gone. Okay, no worries. That got me all the way home.
8: How brilliant is that?
10: You know, and I'll tell you what, that car has never let us down, Dennis. We went caravanning all over the place, and a lot of little towns in, you know, in Victoria and that. We never used to venture too far away. But anyway, no, I still got it. And, yeah, she's a brilliant machine, mate.
8: Beautiful. Good on you. A bit of Tickford action onto a Fairmont Ghia is very good news. It is 18 to midnight. Tony McManus will be along with an overnight preview shortly, but I'd love to hear from you. If money was no object, what car would you like to buy from the past? Something from the past, something you loved maybe when you were 20 or 30. Also, is there a guilty pleasure in your life? I admitted earlier tonight that I have a weakness for cheese. Cheese and bickies, I just love it. And what did you do for your 21st birthday? We've heard from Kyra and others, but what did you do? 133-693, back shortly.
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8: Tony McManus, good evening to you. Oh, sorry, Les, good evening to you.
20: Hi, Dennis. Earlier on, one of your people mentioned a Pontiac Firebird.
8: Yes.
20: Some years ago, we went to stop with friends in Spokane, Washington State, and organised a car for us for a week, which was a Pontiac Firebird, which was an absolute ripper. And the other one you mentioned, a car I'd like to have with no money on, I'd love to have an old Hispana Suiza. Magnificent. Big old car.
8: Give us the brand again.
20: Hispana Suiza.
8: Where are they from?
20: A Spanish handmade car.
8: Are there any in Australia?
20: Yeah, there's a couple. I'm not too sure they're still around or not, but they were just magnificent. Rather rare. They've got big pipes out the side of the engines, and they're just, something quite unique.
8: Well, that's a new one on me. Les, thank you very much for your call. Keep the calls coming. If money was no object, what car would you like to buy? If money was no object, there's the thing. Also, do you recall what you did for your 21st birthday? And do you have a guilty pleasure? Tony McManus, good evening.
21: Hello, Dennis Walter. How are you, Dennis Walter?
8: Do you have a weakness?
21: A weakness?
8: How long have I got?
21: Yeah.
8: Hey, so no, where do you want to start? Pleasure. I admitted earlier that I'm pretty easily got with a bit of nice cheese.
21: Oh, really?
8: Yeah, I like cheese and biscuits.
21: So you're cheese and cheapless.
8: Well, my whole career has been built on cheesy, so it just goes to...
21: I don't think so. But, gee, I went to... you and I were talking about Adidas Essendon Fields the other day.
8: Yes, La Mana.
21: And the cheese selection out there is unbelievable. You could spend, you can spend 45 minutes easily just perusing cheeses. And as we always say on this program, what a friend we have in cheeses.
8: In cheeses. Mm. That's correct. You've probably just offended many people, but that's okay because I'm smiling at the whole concept.
21: It is the big day where the one and only Nathan Kosh comes into the studio. Oh. So we'll have a couple of hours together at least talking all things to do with aviation, all things to do with our much beloved pet. So get your pens ready. And if you have a sick animal or anything to do with aviation, in fact, it's really just open line. And Nathan just brings a lovely texture to that, as you know, as we go through the morning together. Greenwich Mean Time, 1884, Greenwich Mean Time. So I'll talk to him about that. I'm sure he'll have some thoughts about how important Greenwich Mean Time is and why it was established that way and why it becomes so significant in terms of aviation, no doubt.
8: Yep.
21: Do you remember your first mobile phone?
8: Oh, yes, I do.
21: How much? That big, great, big, clunky Telstra version, the size of about 2.5 bricks?
8: It had two batteries, Tony. It had a thinny and it had a fatty. And the fatty was like carrying a brick around
21: with you.
8: Yeah. I mean, people say bricks, but it was like carrying a brick. And I think you had 45 minutes talk time.
21: It would have been very, very limited. And I can remember sitting in a restaurant with a guy from what was then called Telecom. He was a state manager of Telecom in Ballarat. And so it was all really cool. So he'd walk in and he'd sit this big sort of, you know, handbag type thing on the floor. It was just an incredible time. Not that long ago. It was 1983. First cellular phone in America. And so probably about 85 when we were using them here. It was an amazing time. So we've got all that and a whole lot more as we go through the morning together. Enda Brady. It's always good fun in the UK and plenty of time for open line, cool talk back, if you don't mind. I'll tell you who's having a birthday, Den.
8: Who?
21: No doubt you might even talk about it tomorrow. Part of a duo, one of the most loved singer-songwriters of all time. Hit albums going back to the 60s, an amazing album in the
8: 80s. Paul Simon?
21: Yes. And he's 85, Paul Simon.
8: That was a very 85. Random guess out of midair.
21: Well, you did that really well. So we'll talk about Paul, but no doubt it will be something to celebrate when you're on the program tomorrow night, talking all things as you do with those wonderful artists. And I guess you get to an age in life where at some point we will hear of somebody like Paul Simon passing.
8: Oh.
21: And so that's why I find it very important that we acknowledge them and credit them and celebrate them as they get to, in this case, 85.
8: Bruh, brilliant, 85.
21: Nana Muscuri's another one. Look at that. Nana Muscuri we'll talk about this morning forever. Oh. And what was Nana Muscuri's
8: No, that was Demis Roussos. Beard mixed up with the glasses.
21: That's right.
8: 4 and 20 hours.
21: 4 and 20 hours. Nana Muscuri, 92. So we'll have a whole lot of fun. Look forward
8: 92?
21: To 92. Yeah, 92. So anyway, we'll talk about that and a whole lot more just after midnight, Dan.
8: All right. All good. Great to have you on the program.
21: Too,
8: hello.
21: Mate. Thank you.
8: Hello, Craig.
0: Hey, Dennis. How you going, mate?
8: Yeah, good, Craig.
0: Yeah, good. It's not so much what car I'd have if I had the money. It's a car I wish I still had. My first car was a HQ Statesman.
8: Yep.
0: But it was the original with the 350 Chevy in it.
8: Yep.
0: They used to export them to South Africa. And very few were here in Australia, and I had one.
8: You know, Craig, the Statesman from Statesman, the first release to the last, were always a fabulous looking vehicle.
0: Yeah, well, this had the factory fitted 350 Chevy in it, and geez, what would it be worth now? So I sold it back then for $3,000. It'd be worth hundreds of thousands.
8: Hundreds of thousands. Craig, yeah. Thank you. We always have a bit of regret at vehicles that we might have sold that could have been worth a fortune now. I shared mine a little bit earlier in this hour. Craig, thank you. And thank you to Hayden, who's listening in Shepparton. Dennis, I'm restoring a 1960 Cadillac Coupe de Ville, going to be painted metallic lavender. All new, modern engine, transmission, suspension, brakes and aircon. Restoring cars costs an exorbitant amount of money. But thank you, Dennis. It's touched a nerve with me tonight. Hayden from Shepparton, thank you for sharing that. Back after these.
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8: We're going to take a bit of Paul Kelly up to news, but tomorrow night, Gardening with Vasily, Finance with Joel Harty, Star Sign Readings with Rose, High Tea with Jane, Vinyl Revival with Warwick Brown, and Initial Reaction with Troy Zantuck. Thank you very much to Dave. Talking about 21st birthday parties, I was an apprentice carpenter and joiner. Dad organised two lads from his golf club to run the bar. Dad purchased VB cans, red and white, red, white and bubbles. It was all set for 25 attendees. All the guys from work couldn't believe how much grog was available. And the two lads offering refills. We had heaps of loud rock music. My fellow workers talked about it for years. Dave, thank you very much for your recall of your 21st. Thank you to Mariam, my producer. Thank you to Jacob. Thank you to Simon Owens. And I look forward to your company tomorrow night from 8. A little bit of From Little Things, Big Things Grow. Paul Kelly, up to news.

0: I'm Jack Fettick. The opposition says the Albanese government doesn't get small business as operators face new taxes and increased costs. An ad campaign is running on social media and billboards in Canberra, urging the government to address the issues. Businesses argue they have no choice but to pass on costs to customers. Liberal leader Angus Taylor says the government has botched its reforms and that's having a real-world impact.
1: Hope is the fuel for aspiration, prosperity and achievement in our economy, and hope is disappearing fast under this government. And that's why we have a plan to fix our economy and protect our way of life. Central to that plan is axing Labor's toxic taxes.
0: But the Albanese government claims the surcharge ban on credit card transactions is a decision of the Reserve Bank. Business groups argue they are being forced to absorb the extra cost at a time when economic conditions are difficult. Labor is being urged to scrap the surcharge ban, but Small Business Minister Anne Ali has told Parliament it's not a matter for the government.
2: On the matter of the credit card surcharge or the ban to the credit card surcharge, it was a decision that was made by the RBA. I became aware of it, as did everyone else, when the RBA made that decision and made it public.
0: Accused Australian killer Simon Carman has offered to pay the family of a Thai teenager he allegedly strangled to death if he was released from jail. The family of Tun Chinok Don Homla have demanded the 45-year-old receive the death penalty and asked for $68,000 in compensation. News Corp reporting he's accused of killing the 17-year-old, who only weighed 40 kilograms after she had gone back to his apartment to provide sexual services. He's claiming self-defense. A fresh wave of destructive flash flooding has struck Nepal weeks after more than 1,000 people were killed in floods triggered by a landslide. At least five people are missing after another landslide blocked a river, which then burst its banks. Nine foreigners are among 95 people rescued so far. It's not known if any Australians are in the area. The WA government is developing a business case for the potential merger of three universities. Studies have found combining Curtin and Murdoch universities with the University of WA would help create long-term jobs and provide more opportunities for national research funding. WA's Tertiary Education Minister Tony Booty says it would allow the state's universities to be more competitive.
3: We also have about 15% of West Australians that go and study interstate, and we only have about 1% or 2% that come from these states to Western Australia. We need to be in a situation where we can compete with the rest of the universities in Australia and the world.
0: Checking Sport and Zach Butters has revealed he contemplated going public with his planned return to Victoria during his final season at Port Adelaide. The star midfielder had already made his mind up about his exit ahead of the 2026 campaign, but couldn't make it official until the off-season. Butters is open to the idea of players being transparent about their future plans.
4: I feel like I'd be able to show up and front up and do it, but I'm not sure if the rest of the AFL landscape is ready to be able to deal with that and how the commentary around that goes about it, but I feel like in the future, I couldn't see why it wouldn't be a bad thing.
0: In the NRL, a massive boost for the West Tigers. They've signed Newcastle Grand Final player Tyson Frizzell, the veteran forward, signing a one-year deal. And Australian white ball captain Mitch Marsh will make his first WA appearance of the season in Tuesday's one-day cup match against Queensland at the Wacker. The return of Marsh and Sam Whiteman will boost a winless WA side following a hamstring injury to Sam Fanning. Cameron Bancroft misses through illness, while Marley Beardman is with Australia A. That's the latest. News and sport.
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6: Your four-day forecast for Western Victoria. A strong wind warning for the west coast and a cloudy day ahead with a shower or two this morning. Tomorrow, cloudy with a slight chance of a shower, top of 14. Thursday, partly cloudy and 20. And then on Friday, a sunny morning, shower in the afternoon and a top of 22. Today, Hamilton expecting a max of 13 degrees with 14 the top for Casterton, Portland and the coast.
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8: Right now, it's 7 degrees.
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0: fly.
1: All right, that's the Reader's Digest version of that this morning. Thank you. Thank you. 133-693 if you'd like to join in. Thank you, Dennis Walter here at 3AW. Handballed it to Australia overnight. Nice to have your company. You might be listening at 3AW here in Melbourne. 6PR in Perth, big welcome to you. And 5AA in Adelaide. The Ace Radio Network and people listening across Australia and indeed in various parts of the great world in which we live via the 3AW app. Have we got things to talk about? Do we? Yes, we do. Nathan Kosh, who, as you know, is a Qantas captain, and he's a vet, and he's just a damn good bloke. Simple as that. Here we go.

0: Nathan Kosh, good morning to you. Got some questions for you. So many questions. Where do I start? Do you want a question?
1: I wish I had some answers.
0: Well, you will have.
1: All right. So I'll make it up.
0: I've written this down. Where did you study?
1: Where did I study?
0: Post high school.
1: Well, I went to the University of Melbourne and I did a science degree and I majored in human pathology with a sub-major in pharmacology, the study of drugs and things. And then I went on to vet science at Uni of Melbourne. And then I have a couple of graduate certificates, one from Deakin University, which is a graduate certificate of management, which is the first third of an MBA, but I never... I got into Qantas and I didn't have time, so I just stopped at the graduate certificate. And then I did a graduate certificate of technology in aviation human factors through Swinburne Uni. So did a few things.
0: Exhausting.
1: Yes. I wish some of it stuck, but sadly not.
0: I know. How much of it do we remember?
1: About, what is it, five eighths of... Not much. Yes.
0: However, it's put you in good stead. For those around Australia, come and join us. Plenty of room on the board. You'll get through. 133-693. You can send a text 0477-693-693. You may have a question for Nathan. You might just want to have a chat. Share, like a bear. Feel free to do that. You may have, as you may or may not know, Nathan is a Qantas captain. So often we get great thoughts and ideas, questions with regards to aviation and flying. Always topical. And then it might also be you have a sick pet. You can call through and Nathan might help you and talk you through that. Melbourne right now, it's been really interesting. Whether we had some last weekend in Melbourne, as you know, it was gorgeous. Saturday, Sunday. 12 degrees, top of 15 for today. Perth, 15 degrees, 29. Send some our way. Adelaide, 12 degrees, top of 19. And Hobart, we're now including Hobart. We've got lots of people that listen down in Tassie.
1: Love Tassie.
0: We do. So 7 degrees, though, and a top of 13, becoming a bit windy and clear, but a nice day there, well, apart from 13 degrees.
1: I passed through Sydney a couple of times on Sunday, and it was 35 degrees there.
0: 35?
1: Yeah.
0: Sydney?
1: Yep. Crazy.
0: Where else have you been this week?
1: But I think it's all going to start turning to poo there today. But it's spring is always changeable. But boy, I was in Adelaide yesterday as well, and there were some storms came through, and I had an early dinner and early to bed because I had to get up early this morning, and found out there was whopping hailstorm that had gone through. And first officer showed me a picture from some friends. They had a plastic bowl with hailstones probably 2.5 centimetres in diameter. I think I slept through the whole thing.
0: Yes, slept through.
1: Yes.
0: Sydney got a top of 22 for today, currently 24 degrees. Wherever you are, right across Australia, jump on board 133-693. You can also send an email. It's overnights@3aw.com.au. overnights@3aw.com.au. I wrote down, because Greenwich Mean Time, a lot of people may or may not know the history of Greenwich Mean Time. How important is it in terms of what you do now? Is it part of?
1: Oh,
0: Greenwich
1: very much so.
0: 1884, I think.
1: Well, they call it UTC, Universal Coordinated Time, which makes no sense because it should be UCT then, shouldn't it, really?
0: Really,
1: but
0: it
1: from
0: be,
1: the French, you know, which is something or other. But all aircraft all around the world, even from, you know, just the smaller Cessnas and things around when you're doing navigating and that type of thing, because when we're flying along, you can't see borders and whatever, even though I've looked for the big red line everywhere, I just can't see it. But we all work on UTC, on Greenwich time. So every aircraft flying around is on the same time zone. So that way we have a common point of reference, and that way if we're going to be passing a particular place at a particular time or that kind of thing, we're going to arrive at a particular time, then everybody's on the same time scale. So we all work on it, and it all works very well. Except, please, people from South Australia, please, people from the Northern Territory, talk to your governments and do something, because there's the half hour difference and it does everybody's heads in when you're trying to figure out what time
0: it
1: is.
0: Do we know why that was created?
1: Well, they do it. I mean, all the time zones are based on, I think it's sort of sunrise and sunset time on a particular longitude.
0: Yeah.
1: So they figured that, you know, everybody can have, like, I'm not sure exactly what it is, but let's say 6 or 7 in the morning is sunrise, and then sunset Whereas if we all stayed on UTC, then everybody's times and body clocks would be all different. But obviously for Adelaide and for Darwin, because of where the line of longitude runs, then, yeah, it just worked out as a half hour. But it's very painful for everybody. And I reckon there was some rumbling a little while ago about making South Australia move half an hour forward to be the same as East Coast. I don't think you need to do that. I think the sensible thing is to move it back half an hour. And it's not going to change your sunrise and sunset by a whole lot. But what it will mean is, I mean, except for this time of the year when politics gets involved with daylight saving and not, but you'll have Eastern time, an hour back is Central time, and an hour back is Western time. And it'll just make life that much easier for
0: everybody. Just as you say that, though, my head is spinning.
1: It makes sense, Tony.
0: It does? Okay.
1: Yes. I think so.
0: Look, thank you. G'day, Tony and Nathan. Just wanted to know, the fuel Concorde, same as Jet, was it the same fuel as Steve? Just, it was the same thing.
1: Yeah, Jet Fuel. It's actually a derivative of kerosene. It's not like the petrol you put in your car. In the smaller aircraft that have piston engines, which until recently with the electric cars and things, we all had piston engines. So that uses a refined petrol, whereas the jet aircraft use a type of kerosene, which is cheaper and a bit easier to burn because jet engines burn better than piston engines. It doesn't have to be quite so refined. So, yeah, all the same fuel. Any jet engine uses the same fuel.
0: Same fuel.
1: Yes.
0: We will do this when we come back. We'll start to take your calls. Jump on board. Don't leave us here by ourselves. Anything you would like to ask, talk, have a bit of fun with, 133-693, the text line. 0477 693 693. It's really good to us. I think we did well over 100 texts yesterday morning. 100.
1: You must have been flat out writing them during
0: like
1: the...
0: A Lizzie, like a little Lizzie we were.
1: Now, here we... Look, don't say we're not topical here, but Carolee Katsimbanis from the newsroom messaged me and said, Border Village time. There's a Border Village on the South Australian WA border where it's the local time is 45 minutes. Different.
0: Confusing.
1: I'm glad I've not heard of that before because that would do my head in. But thank you, Carolee.
0: Thank you. Hi from South Australia. Daylight saving does my head in, says somebody in South Australia, ending in 816. Silliest thing I ever heard.
1: I quite like the idea of it, but that's okay. We're all entitled to our own opinion.
0: You do like it.
1: Well, I think that because for me, that hour of extra light in the evening is very usable. Whereas, say, if I'm over in WA, and when I was based over there a few years back, it sort of gets light at about 4 or 5 in the morning, and then it's dark again at sort of 6, 7 at night.
0: Yeah.
1: And places like
0: that's
1: Perth,
0: the way God made it.
1: Well,
0: that's God's time.
1: Well, I suppose he did design the Rolex, didn't he?
0: He did. So, yes, he did.
1: Or she or they, whoever, sorry. Don't want to insult anyone. But, yeah, it's I think, you know, that hour in the evening is really nice, whereas the hour between 4 and 5 in the morning or whatever, it's probably doesn't matter so much. And in Perth, of course, you get the Fremantle doctor that kicks in late in the evening, and it's a magnificent time of the day, and it just gets dark so early, whereas it gets light so early as well. So I think they have discovered that you can still get milk and that the curtains don't fade. And someone said, the extra energy bill because you've got that extra hour of daylight and all of that. And I think that doesn't quite cut it. But, yeah, I don't know.
0: Do you remember that was a thing in the early days where the grandmother, this is no good.
1: Yes, the curtains are going to fade and everything. That's right.
0: Oh, Grandma, no. Nathan's here. I'm Tony McManus. Come and join us. We'll take your calls the other side. 133-693. Good morning.
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0: Jump on board, Phil, be a part of it. Has Nathan ever heard large passenger planes hail damage? It is a thing, but how often does it happen?
1: Well, we in the air, not so much, because on our radar we generally pick bad storms and things and we will avoid them. But I've certainly seen it back in the very, very late 1990s when I was working for Kendal Airlines, which was the regional arm of Ansett, went on to become Rex, which is still going to this day. And in Sydney, there was a monster hailstorm and it absolutely smashed people's roofs. I remember flying in not long after and it was an absolute sea of blue tarpaulins because it was all, you know, blue tarps thrown over the roofs because of all the damage to the terracotta tiles and things. And there was one aeroplane in the hangar at Wagga, which was the head office, and they got a permission to fly it there so that it could be repaired, but it had dents absolutely all over it from these whopping hailstones. It can happen in the air. It has happened, and what'll happen is like the nose of the aircraft is essentially made of fiberglass because it's not metal, because you've got the radar in behind it. If it was made of metal, you'd have a problem with using the radar. And I can remember seeing pictures of it absolutely disappeared. And just the radar plate just sticking out because the hail had smashed it. So we do avoid it, but it does happen from time to time. And we get, you know, light hail, which sometimes we can't quite pick, but that's doesn't cause any damage. But, yeah, when you get the really heavy stuff, then it can certainly cause a lot of damage to an aircraft. And they have to measure every dent because as the hail makes the dent, of course, it stretches the metal. And if the metal gets too thin, then they have to do all sorts of different kinds of repairs. So this aircraft in Wagga, I remember it probably had several hundred dents that had a circle of texture around them, and everyone had a number, and they had to go through and get special machinery to measure the depth and measure how much damage there was to the metal and repair every single dent separately. And, well, nowadays with cars as well, because every now and again we get caught with hailstorms. Once upon a time, of course, they used to just right off the car, essentially. And I remember there was a huge hailstorm in Melbourne, probably early 2000s. And huge hail damage. I remember every car got damaged, and places
0: zillions
1: like
0: of dollars.
1: BMW dealerships and things. Basically, they took their cars and destroyed them because they weren't going to sell them in that condition. They were considered unroadworthy, even though mechanically they were perfectly sound. But nowadays, they have a different technology, and they can actually pull out all of these dents. And a car of mine got damaged number of years later, and they did that, and every one of them pulled out and just looked amazing.
0: You couldn't tell. Artie, a couple of quick calls here. Artie, morning.
13: Good morning, Tony and Nathan and Jay. Nathan, aren't those power boards for phones banned in planes? Because I saw a plane going towards India, I think Delhi, yes. I'm not sure exactly, and it caught on fire and caused a forced landing for the plane.
1: Yes, it did, and that's why we're not allowed to carry... Well, sorry, you can carry a couple of power banks, but you're not allowed to charge them and you're not allowed to use them on board the aircraft. And from what I could see of this one, and they have to be somewhere accessible for that reason alone. I think there was one on a Virgin flight not so long ago. It also just spontaneously combusted. And when they do burn, lithium batteries burn extremely hot. And yeah, I saw the footage on the news last night as well of this one that had gone off in an overhead locker. So because of there's a variable quality of these things, and the cheaper ones have been known, even when they're not being charged, even when they're just sitting there, can combust. And we've had here, and I'm sure anyone involved with the fire brigade somewhere or other will be able to call in and tell us some stories. But these batteries on the scooters and the batteries on the e-bikes and things, because some of them are of doubtful quality, they very much start burning, and it's very, very hot, and can burn buildings quite easily. So yeah, we can't. You can carry two of them, that's a Qantas policy. You can carry two of them, but you're not allowed to charge them. You're not allowed to use them, and they have to be somewhere within easy reach. So if it does happen to go off, then we can get the fire extinguishers and things on them.
0: Tony,
13: thank you.
1: Pleasure.
0: More than welcome. Dislike daylight saving out makes living on my own very, very long. Light 6 o'clock, dark around about 8:30 to 9 p.m. For those a little older remotely, cannot get out at night, makes most days drag out. Enjoy the program, says Helen.
1: Yeah, look, I'm
0: so
1: sorry.
0: Perspective, I know. Isn't it?
1: Look, it's a different... I guess that's the thing. Look, everything we talk about, everything we do can be a different experience for different people. And I'm sorry that the extra hour, meaning you're going to bed a bit later, it just makes the days a little bit longer. I hope you can find someone or something to occupy your time and make life a little happier.
0: Tanya says, quickie, has he ever had... This is you, Nathan. Yes. Has he ever been a flight where he actually started to feel a bit concerned, frightened, scared?
1: You can get a little bit concerned, something happens, and there's that startle factor for a few seconds, but it's one of those things that your training then kicks in. The old joke is first you say it, then you do it, and then you get your head back together again, and then you just get on with the job of sorting things out. Once, twice, might have felt a bit concerned, but then, as I say, once you get over that initial rush of adrenaline, your job is to get things sorted, and that's what we do. We work through it all and get it fixed up and get ourselves back happily on the ground.
0: David in Monturna, come and join us. Good morning.
14: Oh, hello, Tony, Nathan, Dave. Hey, I really enjoy your knowledge, Nathan. It's wonderful.
1: Thank you. Thank you very much, David. Very kind of you to say.
14: Just tonight, saw a jet going over my place in Monturna going due east.
1: Yep.
14: Why would they do that?
1: Depending which way, they're off to New Zealand. It'll be due east. I'm not quite sure of the situation. It may be that there's someone from Melbourne Tower that may be actually even listening today who can provide us with a little bit of, information. Mm. But, we're going due east from Melbourne pretty much. It'll take you out across East Gippsland, across just to the south of Marimbula, and then on to New Zealand. So, yeah, that's the way we would go that way. If it's taking off, and depending on runway configuration, sometimes they do use the runway that points to the east, although usually they'll just use that for landings and not for takeoffs, because there's a lot of taxiing and mucking around involved in taking off, whereas for landing it's much more straightforward, and especially for us at the Qantas end, it means we just get off the end of the runway and the terminal's right there. So that saves a lot of mucking around on the ground for us. But yeah, I would presume, David, that it was a New Zealand flight.
14: Thank you. And Friday I'm flying to Adelaide with Virgin on a holiday, going up to the Flinders Ranges after that.
1: Oh, lovely. Enjoy. Yeah, there's some great stuff going on. What was happening in Adelaide on the weekend? A dumpling festival, an Asian festival. And then there was wandering along down near Guja Street, and there was a South American festival as well with lots of South American music and all sorts of stuff going on. So even though it's not the sort of peak of the festival season over there, which is sort of around February, March, but lots to do in Adelaide and a beautiful spot, and you don't have to go terribly far out of Adelaide to find some great things to do.
0: Hey, Dave, first time in the Flinders Ranges?
14: Yes, yeah, my wife's been wanting to go for a long time, and we're going. I was hoping to combine it with flying over Lake Eyre.
1: Yes.
14: It just turned out to be too hard getting to one of the airports where they take off from. It's Coober Pedy or the one up in
1: William,
14: New South Wales.
1: William Creek, I think, is one from which Wrights Air operate, and they do a lot of those sort of joy flights and things around Lake Eyre.
14: The times just didn't work out, so oh well.
1: David, another time.
0: Keep listening, David. I'll tell you what we'll do. We'll ask everybody in South Australia, best part of the Flinders Ranges, things to must-do things in the beautiful Flinders Ranges.
1: Yeah, there's also the Wilpena Pound, which is quite spectacular. Yeah. And that's something, if you can see that from the air in a light aircraft, that's magnificent too. You really get a sense of the size and the sense of what it actually is. So there's some great stuff to do.
0: 133693, those in South Australia, highlights or people around Australia who have been to the Flinders Ranges, have driven through there several times on various car rallies over the years. It's an amazing place to be. But what are the highlights that you would suggest for people? 133693. Liam, we'll come to you next, wherever you are, and you can send a text as well, 0477 693 693.
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0: When you ring through, the first voice you hear will be that of Jay, and his voice sounds a little like this.
21: Good morning. Can I take your call?
0: Oh, that just sounds a bit creepy.
1: Yeah, I was going to say.
0: That's a bit creepy.
1: What are you running a 0055 number in the background there when it looks like you're busy there typing or something?
0: That's right.
3: How you doing?
21: How you doing, huh? How you doing?
0: Just, you can make it a bit happier and friendly and engaging.
1: But as a Carlton supporter, he's probably not feeling terribly happy.
21: Don't mention the...
1: What is going on?
21: I know. I'll have a talk to the boys today.
1: I think so. Give them a foot somewhere.
0: You'd reckon, we don't know where this is going, of course, but you would reckon at some point, given everything that's been in the media for some weeks now, at post-game or post-celebratory things, you go, well, we just should pull our heads in a little bit. You would think that somebody would instruct you around that, wouldn't you?
1: I mean, you have a sense of right and wrong, don't you?
0: Yeah.
1: Maybe you one so. Should mm? Have an idea that doing things and given the high profile that you have, and as you say, given ongoing issues with a certain club to the north, that people might go, you know what, maybe let me just think twice before I just sort of launch into doing something that may or may not, and there's no presumption of guilt or anything, and there's obviously going to be investigations that are going to be covered up as quickly as possible. But it just makes you shake your head. And then, and I'm not saying this is a general comment, not about anything specific to do with what's in the news, but these people are paid an awful lot of money.
0: A lot of money.
1: And they are, whether they like it or not, they are there as role models. And it's, you know, kids put posters up, all the rest of it. I mean, growing up, I had a poster of you, Tony, and, you know, to be able to, you know, to work with you and you haven't disappointed, might I say. But, you know, when you've got all of this sort of stuff, and that's a price you pay. And nowadays, with all the phones and everything around everywhere, nothing is private, nothing is safe. And then, you know, these sort of situations where a couple of people get taken to hospital for whatever reason, they're taken to hospital. But it's just, it's very, very disappointing. And, you know, maybe it all went on back in the day and maybe it just wasn't as public as it was, or, you know, maybe there wasn't all that kind of stuff around and, you know, just a different world, but it is very disappointing that people should know better. And then there's this whole thing with the AFL. Oh well, it's off season; people can go and do whatever they want. No, some things, and you just have to have a different set of rules. We would expect different of our emergency workers. I can get drug and alcohol tested
0: any time.
1: You know, that I go to work. If we have an incident, we have to be tested. Just you know, to clear ourselves. Or we can get randomly tested. You walk down the Aero Bridge and there's a person from CASA and we do a breathalyzer, and you know, they do the drug test as well. It's just the nature of certain occupations where it's just part of the job, so you just have to have a different set of rules.
0: It is, and we are coached, or most businesses now and teams are coached in expectations from your employer.
1: Absolutely, and I'm sure that all the high-profile sporting people, AFL, NRL, basketball, whatever it might be, soccer, that everybody is taught that, look, this is how it is, and this is a certain conduct. We have, in my employment, every couple of years we have to do an online course of, you know, there's one, standards of conduct, and there's another that we do called acting with integrity, and that's just the nature of it. If you sign up for that, then, you know, you just got to abide by those rules. So I think that's a little bit disappointing. But anyway, look, it'll all unfold. May have nothing to do with anything, and let's hope so for everybody's sake. But it's certainly on the face of it, allegedly, but it's all a bit disappointing.
0: Liam, we'll come to you in just a moment. Tony and Nathan, fuel, they class as avgas, jet fuel, or it's different again, is it?
1: It's so different, yeah. Avgas is the fuel that goes into piston engines, so into the little Cessnas and the little light aircraft. That's avgas. Jet fuel is called Jet A1 here in Australia, or AVTUR, which is turbine fuel. So aviation turbine fuel just gets shut down to AVTUR. So very different, very, very different. And there have unfortunately been accidents over the years where jet fuel has been loaded into a piston engine aircraft and it don't like to run. So, yeah, the engine's failed.
0: Were we talking about tarpaulins?
1: We were talking about tarpaulins. I was talking about hailstorms in Sydney and the massive sea of tarpaulins over the roof. And a listener very rightly points out, this is Brian, why does every company make those ugly blue tarps camping shelters, why ugly blue where there's neutral nice colours? I don't know. But they all do seem to be that blue, don't they, that bright blue. Yeah. I get it from safety perspective, yeah. I suppose, if you're looking at something or you want it to be visible, you can see it very easily. But, yeah, if it's just going to be a cover over something or other, I mean, I suppose you can make it any colour, but that blue does seem to be the default colour. Maybe someone in the caper can let us know.
0: One of the things that came up at a conference that I hosted last week talked about how colours impact on our life. For example, all networks, both nationally and internationally, when they talk about this breaking news,
1: yes,
0: what colour is presented?
1: Red.
0: Yeah. So.
1: Well, it's a warning. It gets your attention. It's danger, and that's all of our warning lights are red,
0: and
1: our caution lights are amber. So I guess it's a bit like the traffic lights, isn't it? You know, stop, be cautious and go. So, yeah, red.
0: But even if it's not necessarily dangerous, it still comes up as a red. The idea, the intention is to, A, grab the attention,
1: yes,
0: and, B, force to have some reaction towards it.
1: Well, they talk about red flags and all that kind of thing. So, it's obviously traditional whether it's actually wired into us or whether it's just been programmed into us because we're taught that red means warning or red means danger or whatever. But, it definitely has that
0: effect. It used to be blue.
1: Mm.
0: Very see in news services now, very rarely see as much blue as we once did.
1: There you go. Because people are blueing rather than the
0: colour. That's right. Yeah, that's exactly before the networks. Leanne, morning.
3: Morning, Tony and Nathan and Jay. April 14th, 1999 was that hailstorm.
1: Right,
3: and my friend lived at Rosebery, which is very close to the airport. And she lived on Gardiners Road. And I came down from the coast to see her, and her rental semi-detached was condemned because there was water in the light bulbs and the hail was the size of tennis balls.
1: Mm.
3: And I remember catching the bus down there and every second house had a tarp on it.
1: Yep. And then there was a whole thing that roofers from all around Australia went to Sydney there was sort of massive black market in repairs. And I remember stories of, a roofer would turn up down a street and people would come running down the street with an envelope fat with cash. And saying, do my house next, because, it was weeks and weeks and in some cases months and, insurance claims and everything else. But, it was a bizarre sight. Yeah. I wish I'd, taken a photo, but there was this massive sea of blue tarps right across the roofs everywhere. Incredible day.
0: Thank you, Leanne. Peter in Mount Dunedin. Hello. Morning. Welcome.
4: Hey, Tony, Nathan. Nathan, you might be interested. There's a bloke called Tommy Watts, W-A-T-T-S. He's on the internet, and he was a bit of a speed freak. I used to drive trucks next to him, and he had Rolls-Royce Merlin engine chained onto the back of about a 1954 Foden.
1: Mm-hmm.
4: And he used to start that thing up, and he had chains around the power pole on the dirt road.
1: Yeah, just stop the car from taking off.
4: And on a bulldozer. He used to bring in stuff from America, old Mustangs and that. He had his own little garage, but he used to start this thing up and it would blow stones between our trucks, from memory it was about 1970. It could be like 100 metres that would blow these stones. And he ended up taking it down to Rosedale, I think it was, to try for a speed record in the truck.
1: Yes.
4: And they blocked off the highway somewhere down at Rosedale, and he did one run, which I think, I'd have to look it up, but I think it was a record. I don't know if it was an Australian or world record. I think it might have been Australian, but it wasn't recognised. Something happened with the timing.
1: Oh, yes.
4: And the next time he did the next run, it left the road. I mean, it was a 1954, I think, English Foden truck.
1: Yes, streamlining is not part of their remit when they build these things, is it?
4: No, and it left the road, went up over the railway line, and obviously he was killed. It's on the internet. He's called Tommy Watts.
1: Tommy Watts.
4: He was a speed freak with boats as well. But, I used to work in the yard next door on the trucks.
1: Mm-hmm.
4: He was a real character, but you know, it ended up being his demise was his hobby.
1: Yes, it happens like that, doesn't it? We were just talking off air about Donald Campbell and, of course, his speed records and the Bluebird back in the, when would that have been, 60s?
0: Oh, it's got to be in the 60s, maybe even late 50s, early 60s. Mm. And it was just fascinating as a child to see and read and hear about it.
1: And you know, we were... Sorry, go on, Pete.
4: The same bloke used to do, and he does hold, I don't know if it's a Victorian or Australian records, but that'll all be on his website. He used to race these, I think they call them hydrofoils, like these flat boats.
1: Yes.
4: And he held some records, and I don't know if they still stand, but it's very interesting. If, you know, I knew him personally because he was in the yard next door. He's a real character, but years later I had a look, and he's actually on the website to look at, and it's very interesting. Who would think to put a jet engine on the, chain it on the back of a truck and try for a world speed record with a 1954 truck. In those days, it was even ancient.
0: Yeah, good's that.
1: And steering on those things would have been, you know, pretty questionable anyway. So you can imagine going at that speed. I mean, gosh, if you just move the steering wheel a little bit, it would, anyway, shame. He met his demise.
0: Yeah, it is. Great text here. Nathan, I grew up saying aeroplane.
1: Yes.
0: Aeroplane. Love the fact that you still say it.
1: Yeah, we do.
0: Yeah.
1: It's very English thing. The Americans call it an airplane, of course, but we still go an aeroplane, and there's a lovely Monty Python skit where I think the guy goes into, we might even see if we can find a little bit of it, where a guy goes into the vocational guidance counsellor, I think that's what it's called, vocational guidance counsellor, and he goes, I want to fly an aeroplane. Oh, you want to fly an aeroplane, you know, and as only Monty Python could do. But yes, we do still say aeroplane, and we still talk about it. It's a very old word, but it's a current word amongst aviators, and that's aerodrome. We talk about aerodromes, you know, the smaller airfields around the place, because airports are like the big ones, Sydney, Melbourne, Adelaide, Perth, whatever, Hobart, but the smaller ones we still call aerodromes.
0: What was the little character TV show that said, Deplane?
1: Tattoo from Fantasy Island. Hervé Valchez, rest in peace, and Ricardo Montalban was Mr. Rourke.
0: Deplane.
1: Yeah, we all remember that very well, and I think... didn't fast forward, do a bit of a send-up of that, and there was Michael Veitch sort of on his knees doing little things.
0: Speaking of Michael Veitch, good morning.
1: Hello, Michael. I'll see you again. Must be coming up to Avalon Airshow time. I ran into him last Avalon. Fascinating guy, lovely man.
0: Lenny, we'll come to you next. Nathan, I'm old. The aeroplane. I love that text. Wonderful. We've done all those. Thank you. Tommy Watt's truck was called Puff the Magic Dragon. Tommy Watt's truck was called Puff the Magic Dragon.
1: Maybe that's what he needed to do before he hopped into it.
0: Maybe. We'll do this. Plenty of time on the board for yours. Jump on board, 133693, if you'd like to join us.
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0: Well, Len, you've got a quick question, thought, idea for moi here on Australia Overnight. Good morning.
1: Morning, Len.
4: Good evening, guys. Tony, Nathan, I used to work at Tullamarine on tarmac, and we actually rolled an aircraft in by hand to the gate.
1: What, you all got on the wheels and pushed?
4: Yes, everybody.
0: What size of aircraft would it have been that to do that?
4: It was a DC-10.
1: A DC-10?
0: Lightweight.
4: Yep. And anyway, it was coming in. It failed about 3 or 4 feet before the bridge. And there are engineers running around everywhere. Everybody get on a wheel. Because you know they flatten out once you stop.
1: And yes.
4: Yeah, we just rolled her in. And the guy told us to stop. And we stopped it right on the mark.
1: Well, maybe that would save a lot of money that we can, perhaps we can get a whole bunch of unemployed people to come and push the tyres, and then that will save us having to have all the pushback tugs and things. Now, that, you know, sometimes when you just discuss things, Len, that they come to fruition.
0: They do.
1: But, yes.
0: They do. Now, we were talking about the 60s.
1: Yes.
0: We were talking about the Bluebird.
1: Yes, Donald Campbell.
0: Who am I?
1: Malcolm Campbell? Donald Campbell. There were two, weren't they?
0: Oh, now you got me. No, I think it was Donald Campbell was the father, wasn't he?
1: Yeah, because they were related, weren't they?
0: Weren't
1: there
0: they?
1: Was Malcolm and Donald.
0: Was
1: yeah.
0: it father and son?
1: I think so. Someone will know.
0: Jay?
1: No, Jay wouldn't know.
0: No.
1: But someone will know.
0: And what was that little clip that you wanted to look up for?
1: The vocational guidance counsellor from Monty Python. We'll see if we can find it during the news in a bit.
0: Yeah, look at Donald Campbell. So Donald Campbell, race car driver. And so he was born in 21 in the UK. Donald Campbell, CBE, died in 67 while attempting January.
1: Do we have to make that a bit bigger?
0: To bigger that, yeah.
1: Yeah.
0: British speed breaker who broke 8 absolute world speed records on water and land, 50s and 60s. So I was right about the 50s.
1: Mm.
0: He remains the only person to set both world, land and water speed records.
1: Yes.
0: In the same year.
1: And was it not on the water where he died? I can remember that there's the footage there of some air, the air got underneath the front of the boat, which was a hydroplane, and then just lifted the front of the boat, and it flipped over, and that was it, sadly.
0: Incredible.
1: But, yes.
0: Only 45 when he died in 1967.
1: Mm. People, yes, those sort of people are driven to just sort of be the fastest, tallest, quickest, slowest, whatever it is. It's a passion, isn't it? Very much so.
0: Yeah, growing up as a kid, I mean, it was in our papers in those days from memory. You know, that's how I remember it, because it was the only way where you would learn about those things was, you know, the Melbourne Herald, for example,
1: yes.
0: The Sun.
1: Yeah. And we didn't have all the instant access to everything as we have now. And so well, yes, in Melbourne, of course, there was the Sun in the morning and then the Herald in the evening, which have combined, of course, now into once a day. But there were things I can remember vividly with all of that. Cyclone Tracy in 1974, because you didn't have newspapers on Christmas Day and we didn't have anything. And then you get to the news Christmas night, and that was the first we'd heard of Cyclone Tracy going through and demolishing Darwin.
0: And yesterday, of course, was the anniversary of the Bali bombing.
1: Yes.
0: 2002.
1: Yes, indeed.
0: And so, I mean, it's one of those moments for all of us, I think, you remember exactly where you were when you heard and what
1: it
0: was like.
1: Somewhere overseas and was watching CNN, because it might have been in Italy or something, because there was no other English TV. And got back, and about 4 days later, I was called up and they asked for a crew to go up to Bali. We took a jumbo up to Bali, not to bring back, well, we brought up a lot of emergency workers and family members, and then
0: from Australia.
1: And then on the way back, we brought back people, not the injured, but we brought back people who just wanted to come back. And we all decided as a crew that, you know, a tech crew, that because it was, we didn't know what was going on back there, and it was all terribly distressing, that we weren't going to get out of the flight deck and just stay there and do our job and just get people home safely. So that was something that that one doesn't forget. And in fact, I can well remember the I believe at the time Ian Morrison, Qantas doctor, because we have a number of doctors that work for Qantas Medical who sort of look after our health and well-being, and they and nurses went up to Bali and helped out with the triage. So they were, you know, sort of classifying the most urgent people who needed medevac or those who could be treated on site, that sort of thing. It was a quite an extraordinary time. The year after September 11, of course, we were still all pretty raw about what had happened then.
0: And then they had to do some amazing surgery on people who did survive the bombing.
1: Yes.
0: With, you know, a replacement of skin. And
1: yes. Professor Fiona Woods from Perth.
0: She was
1: I was at a vet conference, and she came and spoke to us all about it.
0: Fiona, good morning.
1: Yes, what an unbelievable story and unbelievable passion, and the work that she did with the, well, they called it plastic skin.
0: They did.
1: Which wasn't sort of plastic skin. It was people's cells, but growing them and then replacing them. So some wonderful work from some wonderful people, some, you know, good that came out of a horrendous situation.
0: Jump on board, become part of it. It is Australia Overnight. I'm Tony McManuson. Nathan Kosh, Qantas captain. Come and join us. It is Australia Overnight.
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12: Hello, I'm Jack Fenwick. One Nation says public pressure has forced the Royal Commission into anti-Semitism to hold extra hearings. The inquiry will examine security and intelligence issues in the lead-up to last year's Bondi Beach terror attack, which claimed 15 lives. The hearings will be held in secret due to the sensitive nature of the evidence. One Nation leader Pauline Hanson has told News 24 she's not surprised the hearings have been extended.
18: They didn't put enough terms.

0: further after banning the surcharge on credit card transactions. Federal Politics editor Michael Packey.
1: Small business owners have launched an ad campaign on social media and around Canberra as politicians arrive into the national capital. They argue the credit card surcharge ban should be reversed because it's making a tough economic environment even harder.
2: It's just one more cost we have to wear.
3: We can't take another one.
1: Labor MP Christy McBain has told News 24 the surcharge reforms should have gone further and the RBA should have also banned banks from passing merchant fees on transactions.
4: They shouldn't be charging for these point-of-sale machines.
1: The opposition says it'll continue to push for the changes to be scrapped. Michael Packey, Canberra.
0: An Australian man will plead guilty to one of four charges against him over the alleged murder of a teenager in Thailand. Simon Peter Carman is accused of murdering the 17-year-old girl in a hotel room before hiding her body in a suitcase. News Corp is reporting Mr. Carman will plead guilty to one count of concealing a body. WA's Premier is defending a proposed merger of three of the state's public universities, despite concerns from two of them. The state government is building a business case to guide the proposed merger of Curtin, Murdoch and UWA, but Murdoch and Curtin are both urging the government to reconsider. Roger Cook says universities need scale to be competitive and attract research funding.
5: All our universities combined get less than a single university like the University of Queensland in research dollars. And we know that they also aren't competitive when it comes to international education. We have to see the universities adapt.
0: And health services across New South Wales have received 43 reports of bat bites or scratches in the past 2 weeks as flying foxes experience a mass starvation event. Wildlife experts say the animals are being forced to forage in backyards and close to the ground. New South Wales Health's Kira Glasgow says being in close contact with a bat can be very dangerous.
6: We do know that bats can carry some very serious diseases and in particular the fatal lyssavirus infection. So we're asking that people stay away to avoid being bitten and scratched.
0: Checking sport and in the AFL, new recruit Zach Butters believes the Western Bulldogs midfield will be a formidable group moving forward. The former Port Adelaide star will team up with Marcus Bontempelli and Ed Richards after joining the kennel on a 9-year deal. Butters says the new look midfield is among the best in the league.
7: Yeah, I think we're definitely going to be in them calculations. Being a Bulldogs supporter, I was pretty excited to play with them guys, watching them from afar, obviously playing against them in the last 7 or 8 years.
0: And on day four of the first test in Durban, Australia have declared on 6 for 314. A short time ago, South Africa required 375 runs to win. That's the latest news and sport.
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2: Your four-day forecast for Western Victoria. A strong wind warning for the west coast and a cloudy day ahead with a shower or two this morning. Tomorrow, cloudy with a slight chance of a shower, top of 14. Thursday, partly cloudy and 20. And then on Friday, a sunny morning, shower in the afternoon and a top of 22. Today, Hamilton expecting a max of 13 degrees with 14 the top for Castleton, Portland and the coast.
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3: But got a touch of the Monty Pythons.
4: Hello.
3: Nathan Kosh.
4: Hello.
3: Go on, you do your very best.
4: Hello.
3: Yeah, it's not bad. Sam Thomas, how morning?
5: Tony and Captain Nathan.
4: Hey, Sam.
5: You were talking about the Blue Baggers hijinks, so I just framed a little parody to the tune of A Wider Shade of Pale, boys, all right?
4: Go.
5: It goes, I slipped in the shower and bang goes, hit my head upon the floor. I was feeling kind of seasick. The coach called out for more. One of two tormented players who had stitches in their head as the room was spinning wildly as I collapsed onto the bed. The backlash was that of player hijinks that somewhat went astray. All the Blue Bagger supporters were even angrier. It was just another day. They said that we are role models, but the truth is plain to see that I will ever be, as I wandered through my playing cards, what will ever be.
3: Oh, now, you should have sung it so it puts it into the context of the song. Huh?
4: Of course.
5: Yeah.
4: You're not going to grace us with your dulcet tones?
3: Apparently not.
5: Now, I've still got the what's his name. I've got the aftermath of sort of a really nasty cough. I had to postpone varicose vein sort of a vascular surgery tomorrow.
3: So that was scheduled for today, isn't it?
5: It was scheduled for today, and I was all psyched up, paid up, ready to go, and then so they put it on the back burner because if I get a violent sort of cough, you know, the surgeon, you know, he's got delicate instruments that he's working, and, you know, if I jump around like that, you know, who knows, you know. So,
4: exactly.
5: You know,
4: so
5: it's just safety first.
4: Exactly. You know? Better be safe than sorry. And then have they rescheduled it another few weeks or something?
5: No, I've got to get better because I just finish up a bout of antibiotics. I'll probably have to go on another lot. And what happened was that way there, I had to even do the COVID test because the admission nurses were on my case. They says, I had to do the COVID test to be sure and that, you know.
4: Yep.
5: So it's pretty thorough. It's pretty thorough. You go through every procedure possible.
4: Absolutely. And you know, unless it's life-saving surgery or something that they can't postpone, if it's something that they can put off for a little while, if there's any doubt whatsoever, then they'll err on the cautious side. Make sure you're 100% before you go under the knife. Well, I hope it all goes well. Keep us informed, Sam, how you're getting on with it all.
3: Yeah, let us know, Sammy. You and I, just before the news, were talking about those jabs that we used to have as children.
4: Yes.
3: Which have been substantially reduced, haven't they? Or people are not reluctant. Is reluctant the right word?
4: Yeah, they're hesitant. They talk about vaccination hesitancy as well as out and out, you know, people who are against vaccinations full stop.
3: Working well in America.
4: Yeah, well, I think it was New York that's declared a state of emergency because of a measles outbreak. There was a young Amish woman, and of course the Amish don't believe in a lot of the modern medicines and things, in her early 20s, and I believe she died of measles. And I think this is the thing. We forget it's not just you get a bit of a rash, and I know, well, you and myself, Tony, back in the day, we didn't have the vaccine yet, so you'd go off and there was measles parties that, you know, if one of the local kids got measles, we'd all go over there and play so that...
3: To get it.
4: Get it over and done with. And, you know, it was by and large harmless, and we all had chicken pox as kids and various things. And then, of course, the wonderful vaccines that have come about, polio. That's one that we were talking before. I mean, I'm sure many people have seen the old pictures from places like the Royal Children's Hospital with these huge wards with just, you know, lined up, banked up iron lungs.
3: Dozens of them with these poor kids
4: in there who couldn't even breathe, and it's only the iron lungs that kept them going. And those that recovered ended up with all sorts of, you know, limps and problems, and you'd see people with calipers on their legs. And it basically a thing of the past with the oral vaccine, the Sabin oral vaccine, just a couple of drops of liquid on a little plastic spoon, and that was us protected. But now all of these diseases are coming back. Anyway, look, everybody has their right, I suppose, but please, if one is a bit hesitant or anti it, don't just look through the university of Facebook. Make sure that you look for reputable sources and you know, make your decisions based on science, not on, you know, some people's nonsense.
3: I'm going to use that, the University of Bookface.
4: Indeed. But unfortunately, that's where a lot of people get it, and you get people that'll get up there and they sound very convincing. And that's definitely one of the things, and a great book that I read, and they're talking about, you know, how credible witnesses and things are in court cases, and how, you know, we can show 10 people exactly the same thing and people will have different recollections, and that's just the way the human mind works. They were saying that you just end up with the people who were convincing were the ones that juries believed.
3: Yeah.
4: And whether or not it was true, it was just those that came across as being the most convincing that people went with, even if what they said was absolutely wrong and proven to be so.
3: Yeah, g'day, Tone. I love the program. I was wondering, whatever happened to Gabe Hodgson, who used to do our news overnight? Gabe is still with us. She has other duties these days, behind scenes in our newsroom, doing some great work. And I'll pass on your thoughts to you. Thank you very much for that, 963. We do miss Gabe. Gabe was wonderful when she was working with us for a couple of years.
4: Very knowledgeable.
3: I remember a jet truck called Waltzing Matilda, says Rob. A jet truck Waltzing Matilda? Don't know what that was.
4: Very, very vaguely, but maybe someone, here we go, the research department is onto it.
3: Yeah.
4: So it'll look up Waltzing Matilda and we'll get a whole heap of stuff
3: song. We will. Good morning, Tony and Nathan. Guys, I just got home from Bathurst. This is from David. Hello, David. Just about to jump in shower. Nice hot shower. Going to go grab something to eat and then we'll keep tuned in. So he's back in town. He got there, I think, Monday of last week for Bathurst. And to say that you were there for that exhilarating finish on Sunday afternoon at Bathurst, incredible, wasn't it?
4: I just happened to have the TV on in the background and just sort of watching the last lap, and it seemed home and host, and all it takes is one little lapse or someone, one driver who just decides, you know what, I'm just going to go for it. I got nothing to lose. Throw caution to the wind and then ran up the side and turn around and won. So you're ahead for the whole thing. Heartbreaking for the team that came second, because they looked for all money as though they were going to win. But I guess that's the nature of it. I guess that's what makes all sorts of sports exciting. Congratulations to everybody involved. It's quite the spectacle, Bathurst, isn't it?
3: It's
4: been, you know, back from the days. In fact, I was listening to a podcast, and not that I'm a big motorsport listener, but my friend Mark Barretta, who people would remember from Sunrise, who's now retired from Sunrise, but he's doing a podcast each week.
3: It's fantastic.
4: The first podcast. One was brilliant. I don't know if you listened to it, Tony.
3: I did. You told me to.
4: Yeah, with David Kosh and Karl Stefanovic. Yeah. If you have any interest whatsoever in that sort of brekkie TV thing, have a listen to these two guys who are both amazing. And Mark, who was involved as well, they just the utmost respect for each other and the fun stuff. And they're both so very, very clever. It goes for about an hour and a half, but I think it's called Barrett's Best, his new podcast. It was a fascinating listen.
3: Yeah, I had a really good look.
4: Terrific.
3: And it's It's curiously engaging.
4: It really is. Yeah, it just get a bit of background and insight, and it's all done and dusted. And Carl was sort of taking the mickey out of himself about the difference between David's retirement, shall we say, from Sunrise, and how Carl got bumped from the Today Show. But last week's episode was with Mark Scaife. And so he was talking about all things Bathurst and car races and all that kind of stuff. So even if you're not overly sort of interested in it, just to understand some of the background was really quite something. And the week before he had Michael Klim on and some of the, his story, and of course from the great highs of his swimming until his health battles and all sorts of things. So well worth a listen. But, yeah, Mark Scaife was fascinating just as far as all the stuff from Bathurst. And he was talking about growing up watching the greats, like, you know, Peter Brock, of course, Alan Moffat, we all grew up. I mean, it was Ford Moffat versus Holden. I mean, that we were one or the other.
3: Yeah, it was.
4: So terrific.
3: Leo, we'll come to you very shortly. A text came in earlier. It says, boys, I don't think they found Donald Campbell. They did. So he was found. It's curious. Just go back to the top of that, Jay, if I can. He died in 45 in 67, high-speed crash during water speed record attempt, but the body was not found until 2001. Jeez.
4: Terrible.
3: Yeah, resting place is in Hawkshead Old Road, Coniston, Parish Cemetery there. So, yes, but it was a massive gap between 1967 and when he was found in 2001. Leo, you've got it all to yourself at this stage. We'll come to you straight after this. Wherever you are, right across Australia, we haven't had any calls with regards to sick pets. It's good to know that our beloved animals are all sensationally well.
4: Excellent.
3: Not one sick animal.
4: Not good for my colleagues, but good for society at large.
3: No money, honey.
4: No.
3: We're all cash here. No, thank you very much. Leo, we'll come to you wherever you are, right across Australia. If you'd like to jump on board with us, 133-693. The text line gets really, really busy. 0477-693-693.
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3: It is a big welcome to everybody right throughout Australia and indeed the world. A lovely, I'll see if I can find this text for you, young Nathan.
4: Yes. I talk amongst myself
3: no, you
4: for a
3: can't.
4: Bit.
3: This is from Trish, Tony and Nathan, listening from, is it Brescia? Brescia in Italy.
4: Ah.
3: Do a fair bit of flying, always wondered if there were an emergency, could an ordinary passenger with no flying experience ever land an A380? Good question.
4: Well,
3: if all hell, God forbid.
4: Yes.
3: God forbid. And under instruction?
4: It would be mighty tricky. Mighty, mighty, mighty tricky. There is a story from, I think it was Perth from a couple of years ago, where there was someone up on having one of their very first flying lessons. And sadly, the instructor passed out. And the guys in the tower, and they got, you know, instructor up into the tower, and they talked them through, and this person, landed the aeroplane. But that was a light aircraft. I think something like a big one would be very different. There was, of course, that horrendous Fly Dubai incident of a week or so ago, where once the alleged perpetrator was subdued, and the aeroplane was just rocketing towards the ground at a horrendous rate, the person who happened to be a plumber but who happened to watch air crash investigations knew that he had to pull the controls back, also had enough knowledge to know that you can't do it quickly because that could well have torn the wings off the thing, but he pulled the controls back very slowly, pulled the aircraft out of a dive, and that allowed there was a crew who were sitting in the back. They were passengering and they jumped up the front and they managed to land the aeroplane. I mean, an extraordinary story, and more information's coming out about that over the days. And very sadly, there's a connection to Melbourne. But anyway, we have to wait for the authorities to get that all squared away. And hopefully we can learn some lessons and they don't just sort of brush it off and ignore how things developed in the first place.
3: Leo. Good morning. Welcome.
18: Good morning, Tony and Nathan.
4: Hey, Leo.
18: Tony, I'm not feeling well, mate. I need your help. If you don't mind.
3: Oh, yeah, we're here to help, Leo. Anything we can do?
18: Yeah. It might sound a bit strange to you, Tony, but I've got something on my mind. And what I want to know is, Tony, go back 6 or 7 years ago, was there a politician called Nick Denethon?
4: Yes, from South Australia, of course.
18: Oh, there was, Nick Denethon.
4: Yeah.
18: Yeah, and Nathan, I want to ask you something, if you don't mind.
3: Of course. Here you go.
18: It might sound a bit strange because I'm always thinking about things. You know the planes, right? They put planes that travel from one country to another. It's amazing maybe they would have parachutes on it if something goes wrong.
4: No.
18: Well, it wouldn't work, would it?
4: No, you can't. No, it wouldn't work. And, it's not like, you know, fighter jets and things where someone can eject. You can't just get 400 people out of an aeroplane with parachutes. So, no, our job is to wrestle the thing to the ground as best we can. But, there's a light aircraft called a Cirrus, and Cirrus is Cirrum, whatever the plural of Cirrus is on the news recently because Gina Reinhart bought one for Pauline Hanson.
3: She did.
4: And it's a little four-seat aircraft, and it actually has a parachute on the aircraft. So if something happened and they had an engine failure and you're over the, you know, mountains or whatever, you can fire this parachute, and the whole aircraft kind of, you know, bobbles down and then lands. And there have been instances over the years where, yes, that parachute has actually saved the aircraft, but that's the exception. But on the large ones, no, we don't carry parachutes. It just wouldn't work. So you can't just put parachute on someone and say jump. So as I say, our job is to do the best we can to get the aircraft safely back on the ground. But yeah, you know, they've thought about it. There's been all sorts of ideas over the years, but no, just not practical, Leo.
3: Does it go on, Leo?
18: Can I ask Tony something, if you don't mind?
3: Yeah,
18: Tony,
3: yeah.
18: You there?
3: Yeah, go ahead, Leo.
18: Tony, you remember? You remember. So I think I might be a little bit older than you, but not much. I don't think so. Tony, there was a group called Bobby Fuller Four. You remember that group?
3: The Bobby Fuller Four. Of course we do.
18: And he had a song called I Fought the Law and the Law Won.
3: Yes. I Fought the Law and the Law Won. What a big hit. Massive hit.
18: Yeah.
3: Yeah.
18: Yeah. Tony, what I want to tell you about this, he died 1966 or something like that, Tony.
3: Would be around. That was quite early, I think, from memory, wasn't it?
18: Yeah, that song would have came out. I would be surprised. 65, I reckon it came out, Tony, that song.
3: It's a good question. I reckon probably the Bobby probably came out about 66.
4: Yeah, very close.
18: Tony, what I want to tell you about Bobby Fuller, there was a rumour that he died, you know that, don't you?
3: Yeah, he did, yes, sadly.
18: The rumour's going around that he was murdered.
3: Oh, really? Who started that rumour, do you think?
18: Tony, is there anything, because you look it up if you can't, don't worry about it.
3: Yeah, we can. So... We're just trying to find out. So Bobby Fuller himself, was born in 1942. He died in 1966. And there were smears around his chin and mouth. I've cleaned that up a little bit, I think, haven't I?
4: Yes.
3: And that's probably all we can probably say about that. So whether or not it was determined... Can you see that there at all, Nathan, that it was determined as to whether or not it was murder?
4: You keep talking.
3: It was found dead July 18, 1966, and he was only 23, Leo, only 23.
18: He was only, but Tony, he was supposed to, you know, put the hose on the back of the door pipe and gassed him sure. But then they reckon that he was killed, he died before that. And they put him in the car. Someone murdered him. That's what they reckon.
3: Oh, well, there's none of that I can see here, but there might be all sorts of stories around that. Having said that, he and the outfit left us with a really good track. Have a listen to this, Leo.

0: got a Who Am I for you to consider, should you choose to do so. Who am I? I was born on this day, 1926.
1: Right.
0: So long time ago.
1: 100 years.
0: 100 exactly. years. I passed away 08, 81. Pretty popular in the 60s and often Channel 9's World Championship Wrestling.
1: Ah.
0: I retired in 77 and I established a wrestling school.
1: Yes.
0: Professional wrestler. And when I was wrestling, I weighed 28 stone back in the day. 28
1: Goodness.
0: Stone. Big boy.
1: Yes.
0: And was 200.6 centimetres tall. Who am I? Born 100 years ago today, very well-known wrestler. Pick one of the many that we grew up with during
1: Oh, my
0: years.
1: Word, World Championship Wrestling yeah. on a Sunday oh, morning.
2: We didn't
1: Jack,
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1: Jack Little.
0: Jack Little.
1: Is commentating.
0: Was.
1: Paul Jennings with him as
0: Paul
1: well.
0: Paul Jennings, morning Paul. 133693 if you reckon you know. 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Or you across Australia may have a sick pet. Come and be part of it. Australia Overnight, 133693.
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0: Now we've got that song in the head. I fought the law and the law won. It's going to go over and over and over for the next hour and a half.
1: Hey, Leanne. Songworm.
0: I know it is. Ear songworm. Leanne, morning.
11: Morning again. The Clash did a version of I Fought the Law and the Law Won.
1: The Clash?
11: Yep.
1: Oh, that's right. It was much more sort of hard-edged, wasn't it?
11: Yeah, it was a good version, actually. I mean, it's a great song. And I'm guessing it would be Andre the Giant.
0: Are you going to stay with Andre the Giant?
11: Yep.
1: Are you all done?
0: Are you all,
1: silent?
0: Are you all done with Andre the Giant?
11: Yeah.
0: Do you want to make another further bid?
11: I'm probably wrong, but no.
0: Ba-bow.
1: Yes.
11: Mario Milano.
0: Well, you can only have one crack. We're not here all morning.
1: Just you actually, Tony, you are.
0: Oh, that's true.
11: Yeah. Hey, I'm not working during the week anymore.
1: No, you've retired?
11: No, I got a job, and then I worked last week, but now I'm only doing weekends, which suits me better anyway.
1: Well, that's good if you can do that. Mm. You can wind it back a little bit and have some extra time to yourself.
0: I'm thinking about doing the same thing, winding back to just 2 days a week.
1: Yes.
0: What a glorious life you must lead, Leanne.
11: No, it's not bad. 11 years without work, and then I get work. And then I just want to do the weekends. I've got a lot to do here.
0: Good on you. Well done. And then you decided you didn't like the idea of the work.
11: No, they got someone else to do the, I was filling in anyway.
0: Mm.
11: But it was, 5 days was too much anyway. Like cleaning. It was too much for you.
1: Oh, it's hard work. Yeah, very much.
0: Yeah, very hard work. Yeah, you're right.
11: Yeah, so 2 days now.
1: Good.
0: Well, something else will come up. Watch this space. Something else will come up at some point. Well done, you. Thank you. Rod, good morning in South Australia. Hello. Welcome.
2: Morning from the Coorong, gentlemen.
1: Ah, lovely spot. I was flying over there only yesterday morning on my way into Adelaide.
2: It's lovely here at the moment. It's a very pleasant 9 degrees.
1: Yes, and not raining? That's all passed through?
2: No. There's no rain here. It's dry as a bone.
1: And
2: I don't know whether I should bring this up, but I'm going to. I want to cast you back to last week that you were talking about Trump trying to get a third term.
1: Yes.
2: Do you remember that?
1: Yeah, yep.
2: And you alluded, I'm afraid, Nathan, to the fact that maybe they could install a lame duck to go in as president and then have Trump run as vice president. While it all sounds good in theory, it won't work in practice. Because you have to really read the 22nd Amendment and the presidential continuity system. Because what will happen is for him to get another
1: term.
2: It's not classified as a term unless it serves more than 2 years. So the first up. First up, he'd have to serve 1 year and 364 days. But he can't serve 2 years because that's classified as a full term. And the Constitution clearly states you can only serve 2 terms. It doesn't say 2 consecutive terms. It says you can only serve 2 terms as president.
1: Well,
2: that's what's written in the 22nd Amendment.
1: Sure, but he was saying at one point that and I agree with you, Rod. I mean, let's just put it out there hypothetically. I mean, I'm not saying that it's going to happen, for sure not. But it's just one of those things that people are saying, well, you know, he has said that he would like to stand again. And so people have been supposing about, you know, well, how can it be done? And at one point, I know he said that, no, he believes it should be 2 consecutive terms, and that's what the Constitution said. But obviously, the Supreme Court and all of the people will say either that's correct or it's not correct. I'm guessing it's not correct because I think there is a precedent where a president did serve 2 non-consecutive terms, but that's the end of it. Once you've done your second term, that's it. But, you know, people have been speculating, and I'm not saying it'll happen or it won't happen or whatever, but, you know, is there a way that he could serve again without, you know, changing the Constitution? And that was one of the things that was suggested, that if they put in someone else as a president who was going to stand down after day one and he can stand as vice president, then he would be the caretaker president for the rest of the time. But interesting, Rod, I mean, that might well be that, yeah, goodness knows, I mean, who knows what's going to happen tomorrow, let alone what's going to happen in the next little while. But that, yeah, it, you know, he may, if that was to happen, that he might have to relinquish it halfway through and they put someone else in. But there's a lot of stuff going on. It's very volatile, isn't it, at the moment, Rod? And we shall see what happens. I guess the midterm elections coming up in the next few weeks will give us a bit of an idea as to... give us an idea as to what the mood of the masses is and whether people are happy with the way that he's going about his business or whether people are deciding they're actually looking for a change.
0: What's incredible to me that here we are, the great nation of the United States of America, and then you have leader of the free world, and I think it's fair to address it as still perceived as leader of the free
1: absolutely.
0: World.
1: Oh, absolutely.
0: Rightly or wrongly?
1: Yep. No, I think it's rightly.
0: And sort of saying to some sections of the media, oh, I'm sorry, I'm not interested in engaging with you.
1: Mm.
0: And once we see that anywhere in the world, my observation would be it doesn't serve us well.
1: Well, very interestingly, in recent weeks, and bless the media in general for actually turning around and saying, no, we're not going to tolerate this, was when he banned certain news agencies from the White House what was it? CNN, you can't, ABC, you can't, or whoever it was. And what was happening was, you know, all of the networks, they would just have their, they would take it in turns to take the, you know, to produce the pictures, and then all the networks would put their own people and the sound. But all of them, including, and very interestingly, Fox News, which of all the news agencies you would believe would be the closest aligned to the president, all of them turn around and say, well, you can't do that. Either we're all there or we're not there. And they refused to cooperate with that. And, of course, the White House had to back down and allow all the news agencies in there. And I think, you know, that's the strength of democracy. When all of these agencies, whether they're, you know, left, right or centre, when they say, no, actually, the truth and the media should not be gagged, and it's important that everybody's allowed to go to air, and they had a win. And I think once you start to control the media that way, whether you agree or disagree with what they're saying, but once you start to say you're not allowed to say anything, then we're going down a pretty slippery slope.
0: Andrew, go ahead. Nashwood, good morning.
12: Hello. G'day, Tony and Nathan. How are you going?
1: Hey, Andrew.
12: I think I've got your wrestler for you.
1: Yes?
12: Yeah, Killer Kowalski.
0: Killer Kowalski is correct. Born in Canada, Ontario, Canada. He would be 100 today, Killer Kowalski.
12: Happy birthday.
0: Happy birthday. No longer with us, but he was 81 when he died in 2008.
12: Yeah, he's a big man too.
0: Killer Kowalski.
1: Well, people who have suggested Andre the Giant, and I think I remember seeing a documentary a little while ago. I mean, he was obviously had a gigantism, a hormone problem, and so he was really quite big, and acromegaly as well. His big jaw features, his hands, all that kind of thing. And he didn't last all that long because, being of that size, his body kind of gave out on him. And a very sad story because, of course, he couldn't go anywhere or do anything because he was, I'm not sure how tall he was, well over 7 foot in the old language, I'm sure. Andre the Giant. Oh, huge. And he just couldn't do anything. So everywhere he went, everybody could see him and want a piece of him and all the rest. And I think he died a very lonely man in the end. Very sad story.
0: Andrew, were you old enough to remember World Championship Wrestling in the day?
12: Certainly was on a Sunday.
0: Yeah.
1: Yes.
12: Tex McKenzie.
1: Yes.
12: All the like.
1: King Curtis, Mark Lewin. Yeah.
12: But there is a
1: Skull Murphy.
12: A story about Andre the Giant. Ted Whitten took him on a road trip. He went up to Albury, and the rumour was he drank 50 cans of beer on the way.
1: It wouldn't surprise me. There's pictures of him with, like, you know, bottles of beer, like big bottles, and in his hand it just looked like it was a miniature. And he was quite the drinker. I mean, that came out in this documentary as well. And I think he was in part of the problem because of his size and everything. He was in constant pain. And I think all of everything all added up, and it was a very sad demise. He was basically crippled by the end of his life. He just couldn't move anywhere and was just living on painkillers, and all very sad. But he was really quite the character. He was... Yeah, well, I was going to say larger than life, but that's probably a silly thing to say. But, yeah, it just quite the man and had all sorts of comebacks and things. And even though he was in terrible pain, he I think he had financial problems as well. So behind all of the facade of all of these people, there can be some very, very sad stories.
0: Jack and the Beanstalk was a great one for me as kids. Remember when, you know, to think that you were going to get up there and the giant, and it's been documented now, the books and stories and magazines and cartoon versions of it. But the story behind Jack and the Beanstalk, the giant, was just so mesmerising as a...
1: Yes.
0: As a kid.
1: And Charlie and the Giant Peach from Roald Dahl.
0: Oh, of
1: Roald
0: course.
1: Dahl. Giant.
0: Yeah.
1: We're big into giant things, aren't we?
0: We are, giants.
1: The big banana and the big pineapple and the giant earthworm and all the other fascinating things that we have.
0: Vaccinations, I believe, essentially should not be mandatory but optional. Seems all too much these days and often pushed out by giant influential pharmaceutical companies.
1: Well, they're not mandatory. I think they are... Sorry, I tell a lie. I think, you know, if you want your kids in daycare, that sort of thing, I think it is mandatory. But otherwise, once you're an adult, nothing's mandatory. You don't have to have it. But I think one needs to look at the science behind it. And the as I say, a lot of these vaccines have been around a long time with billions of doses in people's arms, and they've certainly just, if not completely, just about eradicated some pretty ordinary diseases that are starting to make a comeback. So, yeah, I'm not so sure that it's necessarily
0: makes you wonder, though, Nathan, doesn't it? I mean, God forbid we go through another situation like we had with COVID, whether we would all line up as quickly as we did to be vaccinated.
1: I don't believe so.
0: You think there would be
1: I think if my personal take is, if we had another situation and governments imposed lockdowns and things, I think you would now find mass civil disobedience. Because I think the way that it was all dealt with, the way that it all happened, and look, there's always 20/20 vision through the retrospectoscope. And as I've, you know, my take again, in the beginning, we didn't know where this was going. We didn't know what was happening. We didn't know whether it was going to, you know, kill half of us. We didn't know whether all hospitals were going to be packed to overflowing. And if you, heaven forbid, you broke a leg or had a heart attack, there was not going to be a hospital bed for you. Obviously, it didn't pan out that way. And I think that we saw governments kind of take it upon themselves to play the game their own way. And for me, that was very much an issue of realising that Australia's not a single country, and it isn't. It's a federation of states. And every state did its own thing. I was flying freight at that time, and I've still got on my phone. I had to have a different app for Queensland, New South Wales, Victoria, Tasmania, South Australia and Western Australia. Everybody was doing their own rules. Everybody had their own things. And I think I don't believe that we've actually gone back and had a look and said, all right, well, we had this horrible thing. Let's do a deep dive. Let's do a debrief and see what we did well, what we didn't do well. I think it's now just, oh, well, let's forget about it and move on. And heaven forbid, should something similar happen again, I think we're going to make the same mistakes.
0: Let's ask the listeners around Australia, in the event, God forbid, in the event that we had a similar situation, how do you think we would act? How do you think we would behave if we had to? You talk about those very early days in New York. We'd be watching the TV about what was happening in New York, for example.
1: Yeah, refrigerated trucks with bodies stacked up. In Italy, the same. Doctors deciding who would get oxygen and who wouldn't. Families having to buy on the black market their own oxygen cylinders for their relatives. So, I mean, it was pretty horrific, but... as I say, at the time, I think it was probably understandable for lockdowns to say, well, look, let's just keep away from each other until we figure this out. But then the question is, after that initial reaction, how was it dealt with? And I think in many instances, it wasn't dealt with very well. And now, you know, there's data from all around the world, countries that did all sorts of different things. Why aren't we looking at what worked and what didn't and say, well, look, if it ever happens again, we should be doing this? Plan for it, not just wait till it happens.
0: Laura Jim will come to you straight after this Australia Overnight.
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3: Jimmy in Hastings Morning. Welcome to Australia Overnight, Jim.
4: Oh, good morning. Little bit of trivia regarding Donald Campbell.
3: Yes.
4: My mother had a link in as much as Donald Campbell's Bluebird was transported by a company called Adams Transport in New Malden in London, next to Kingston-on-Thames. Well, Ben Adams, who was one of the brothers, went to school with my mother. They were in the same class at St. Luke's in Kingston.
3: In what year would that have been approximately, Jim?
4: Well, about, I would say Mum would be about 10 at the time, you know. So that would be 1917.
3: So
4: Mum was born in 2007.
3: During the First World War. What a different time that would have been. Yeesh. So yeah,
4: Ben Adams, Ben did come out to Australia and had a holiday with Mum and Dad when they lived at Busselton in Western Australia.
3: Oh, go on. So they kept in touch.
4: Oh, yes. And Ben also, he came over to Victoria with my Mum and Dad and came to our house, Bevan and I's house in Ferntree Gully. So we did meet.
5: And they transported the Bluebirds.
4: The Bluebird, yes. And I believe Donald Campbell was on their board.
5: Oh, okay. Hence the connection.
3: Yeah,
5: that makes sense.
4: Yes.
3: What a great story, Jim. Thank you for coming.
4: There's another little. I have a photo of Mum and Dad, Ben Adams, and also Frank Bentall. And Bentall's was the biggest store, private-owned store, in the Northern Hemisphere.
5: And now we've never heard of them. How the mighty have fallen.
4: Yes, that's right. It was huge. Well, it was my wife, Bev, when we were in England in the 60s, that's where Bev worked, and that's where she met Twiggy and modelled with Twiggy then.
3: Oh,
5: goodness.
3: Twiggy.
5: There's a name.
3: There you go. Jim, what a great call. Thank you for being part of the program. Morning, guys. Can you ask Nathan Kosh why they don't fly to Portland anymore?
5: Yeah, so Portland in Western Victoria. Look, it's the same with anything. If there aren't people using the service, the airlines work out. I mean, when I worked for Kendall's back in the day, we used to go through Portland and then Portland to Mount Gambier and do a bit of a triangle there. But if they're just not getting the loads, then they don't bother. I know... Sharp Aviation's taken over a number of routes, but I guess they've also decided that Portland's not viable and there's no subsidies from the government in Victoria to keep these routes running. So sadly, if you're going to travel somewhere, you're going to need to go to Mont-Jambier.
3: Look at
5: you. Yes, that little French town over,
3: Southeast of South Australia.
5: Yes, that's right.
3: Wherever you are, right across Australia, more of your calls the other side. For those waiting, Margaret Laura will come to you very shortly. It is Australia Overnight. Good morning.
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19: Hello, I'm Jack Fenwick. Labor is being accused of targeting small business as they face increased taxes and other costs. Federal politics editor Michael Packey.
20: As politicians arrived in the national capital, they were confronted by huge billboards at the airport urging government to fix the mess created by the credit card surcharge ban. Small business owners say they can't afford to absorb the extra cost, while the tax office planned to stop accepting credit card payments until the Treasurer intervened. Opposition leader Angus Taylor says Labor has lurched from one disaster to another.
21: It only takes a bad bit of government policy and the margin's gone.
20: Under fire during question time, Prime Minister Anthony Albanese has dismissed claims he's at war with business.
22: Small business is absolutely vital to the Australian economy.
20: Later this week, the government will introduce legislation slapping a 30% tax on discretionary trusts. Michael Packey, Canberra.
19: The Royal Commission into Anti-Semitism will hear further evidence about the events leading up to the Bondi Beach terrorist attack. A father and son targeted the Hanukkah by the Sea event on December 14 last year, shooting 15 people dead. The Commission wants to hear about security at the event and intelligence about the

0: the charges. News Corp is reporting Simon Peter Carman has agreed to plead guilty to concealing a corpse. The 45-year-old was arrested in June after the girl's body was found near a railway in Pattaya. A parliamentary inquiry has urged the government to invest in AI data centres and allow real-time safety monitoring of top developers. The committee endorsed updating copyright laws to help developers legally train models locally rather than overseas. The recommendations aim to balance rapid technological growth with strong protections for Australian creators and intellectual property. And the latest national illicit tobacco ladder is out, and Queensland is leading the nation in its response. The Australian Council on Smoking and Health found the territories had the worst response in the country, with Victoria and Tasmania also among the weak links. WA took fourth place for the second time, close behind New South Wales in third and South Australia in second. But ACOSH CEO Laura Hunter says Queensland has set the gold standard for the rest of the country.
1: Queensland has strong closure powers, serious penalties and more than 200 enforcement staff, and it uses them strategically. It moves them into an area and shuts down all the illegal operators rather than playing whack-a-mole one shop at a time.
0: Checking sport, and in the AFL, new Western Bulldogs signing Zach Butters believes returning to Victoria will take his game to another level. The star midfielder was unveiled at Witten Oval after signing a record 9-year deal worth approximately $18 million. Butters says being around family and friends will help him on the field.
2: I still feel like I've got a lot of improvement left in my football, and I feel like, yeah, coming to this club and working with some pretty special players, that they'll make me a better player as well. And yeah, I definitely think being back home and maybe a bit more settled off field and around a few more people that make me feel at home probably helps my game a little bit.
0: Newcastle Knights coach Justin Holbrook has signed a 2-year contract extension, keeping him with the NRL grand finalists until the end of 2030. And Mitch Marsh has been named to make a rare WA appearance at the Wacker Ground. The national T20 captain has been named in WA's 12-player squad to face Queensland in a 50-over one-day cup match.
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10: Zip tracks, security shutters, awnings, plantation shutters, day-night blinds and motorised blinds at R&D Scott, Grey Street, Hamilton.
9: 3HA weather.
11: Your four-day forecast for Western Victoria. A strong wind warning for the west coast and a cloudy day ahead with a shower or two this morning. Tomorrow, cloudy with a slight chance of a shower, top of 14. Thursday, partly cloudy and 20. And then on Friday, a sunny morning, shower in the afternoon and a top of 22. Today, Hamilton expecting a max of 13 degrees with 14 the top for Casterton, Portland and the coast.
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11: Right now, it's 7 degrees.
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0: AJ. Now, this is Australia Overnight with Tony McManus.
1: During COVID, I caught the spore and the spore. Wow, look at all these time zones. Australia, AEST, should be reset and be called AC.
2: Australian Central Standard Time.
1: So Central Standard Time.
2: Maggie says we should all go to Central Standard Time.
1: Speaking of aviation, can you please say to Nathan thoughts on flight Emirates EK441 departed 2 hours, 3 minutes ago, 30 minutes ago in Adelaide, and it's returning back to Adelaide.
2: And he says also it's an unusually low altitude of 22,000 feet. Andrew, I have news.
1: Andrew.
2: Yes,
1: breaking news. Breaking here news. Australia Overnight.
2: Look, it was heading up to Dubai, and my sources, namely Sarah, an air traffic controller who happens to be working, who found out for me, has said that yes, it has one engine at idle power, and so they've obviously they had a problem with it up at high power, so they've reduced the power. Being heavy, obviously going all the way with all the fuel to go to Dubai, they've decided that they need to return to Adelaide. So, and hence the lower altitude as well, because when it's running essentially on three engines, they can't go as high as before. The other advantage, down low, it burns more fuel. So normally we don't like to go down low, but presumably they're having to burn off fuel and that may well end up dumping fuel to return below their maximum landing weight to Adelaide. So yes, it's returning to Adelaide because they have an issue with one of the engines, but I'm sure all will be well.
1: There you go, Andrew. Hope that helps. Margaret, good morning. Welcome.
3: Oh, hello. Thank you. I love listening to you, Nathan.
2: Thank you, Margaret.
3: And Tony, love listening to you.
1: Oh, thank you, Margaret.
3: For both aspects, vets and jets, especially vets. I'm not going to go into detail, but my husband's a retired pilot.
2: Oh, yes.
3: So I understand general aviation, I understand some things you say, Nathan, but I won't go into detail about that because he's retired and
2: he doesn't
3: want to think about anything about aviation, but I still take an interest.
2: Mm-hmm.
3: And with vets, my Cavalier, Cavalier King Charles Spaniel, is nearly 15. I don't know what to do.
2: Yes.
3: Don't know. She'll turn 15 in November.
2: Mm-hmm. Any specific problems, Margaret, or just old?
3: She's incontinent inside. Her arthritis is bad.
2: Urinary or fecal?
3: Both.
2: Okay.
3: But we've got a veranda that's very secure.
2: Mm-hmm.
3: So at night time, I keep her out there.
2: Yep.
3: But if I accidentally keep her in my bedroom, there's accidents during the night if I don't hear her. But she eats.
2: Good.
3: She can walk with difficulty.
2: Sure.
3: In the house.
2: Yep.
3: She slips on a tile.
2: Sure. Is she on any medication at the moment?
3: No.
2: Okay.
3: Just the usual dog stuff.
2: Sure. Yes. Can I offer you a few suggestions? I think
3: what we need
2: to do when you know they're getting old and things are starting to sort of not be quite what they used to, but rather than just saying, oh, you know, she's old, therefore, like that's a disease, it's not a disease in itself. Certain things, if she's not on anything and if she's struggling a little bit, you say she slips on the tiles. Unfortunately, that is a thing. So you might, if you can, put a runner, a carpet runner or something like that so that she can get some better grip on the floor. But I'd also be getting her to the vet and getting them to check out for arthritis and that type of thing, because if she's struggling to get around because she's got arthritis, there are all manner of things that we can do, certainly not to cure it, but certainly to make her life a bit better and take away the pain and give her a better quality of life. The urinary incontinence, and that is it that she sort of leaks when she's asleep, or does she actually squat because she can't hold on? Because they're quite different.
3: I try and keep it out in the back veranda, which is very secure and warm.
2: Yep. But does she, but, like, is is the bedding wet after she's had a sleep, that kind of thing, or she goes and makes puddles?
3: No, no. But if I accidentally have her in my bedroom at night, she'll do a poo in, inside.
2: So, look, it can be that, look, as long as the poo is normal and it's not diarrhea, so there's obviously something there. But sometimes what happens too, and with arthritis, because they can't squat the way that they used to when they were younger because it's too painful, then they will start to sort of let things go. But I would certainly, if she hasn't been to a vet for a little while, get them to check her over, because sometimes we find an incontinence with female dogs that have been spayed early on in life. And there can be a little bit of a hormone issue, and so they'll develop an incontinence. But it sounds as though it's not specifically a urinary incontinence, but she is urinating inappropriately, that she's going when she shouldn't. And it could just be that because of her age, she just can't hang on like she used to when she was younger. Like, you know, old men get up and go to the loo. You'd know about that, Tony. Sadly, I know about that too. But, so it might just be a matter of saying, all right, well, you can perhaps paper train her so that if you do leave her out, that there is somewhere that it's okay for her to go without you having to clean up everywhere, and it's just she can't physically hang on anymore because of her age. But I would say by the sound of it that she has some degree of arthritis, and if you can get on top of that, I'm guessing it might help with the other as well. So please get her checked out, get them to have a look over her, and there's a number of things that can be done, not at great expense, but certainly a few things that might be done to help make her senior years a bit more comfortable.
4: Margaret, hope that helps a little bit. Keep in touch and let us know what happens, Margaret.
3: Okay.
4: Good on you.
2: Thank you. Keep us in touch. Yeah, exactly. Yeah. And as I say, I'd be hopeful that within short order that you can make her a lot more comfortable.
4: Judy, good morning to you. Welcome.
5: Hello.
4: Hi.
5: Wings of an aeroplane.
2: Yes.
5: We don't think of it now as quite a discovery, but at the time, whoever invented it, I wonder who did invent it. I think they got it from a bird, didn't they?
2: Correct. And when you look, I tell you, one of the most incredible human beings who ever lived was Leonardo da Vinci. And da Vinci did all sorts of work on... I think he developed a tank. He developed all sorts of things, you know, hundreds of years ago. And he also did a lot of sort of aviation things, if you like. And I think from memory, he might have even come up with the idea of the first helicopter some hundreds of years ago. Yeah. But he certainly studied the cross-section of birds' wings. And if you have a look at the cross-section of a wing, it's not just a flat surface. It has a curve on the top and a lesser curve on the bottom. And it's the difference between those two that allow aircraft to fly. There have been a number of gliding people who probably back several hundred years. So, you know, gliders are nothing particularly new. But, of course, the people who are credited with the first powered flight are the Wright brothers, Wilbur and Orville Wright, back at Kitty Hawk, I think 1903, something like that. They put an engine on an aeroplane. There is some discussion about whether that's actually the case and whether there was a fellow called Lilienthal who might have done it before them and actually went to them for help with designs and things, and they pinched it from him. But anyway, that's another story. I saw a very fascinating documentary about that. But yeah, it is. It's based on the wing, and that's why a lot of the early attempts at flight involved aircraft that flapped their wings, because they thought, well, you needed, you know, the flapping needed to be a part of it, until they figured out that you don't need to flap, it's just the airspeed. So, and when you consider really that the first manned flight was probably, what, 120 odd years ago, and look where we are now, it's quite extraordinary that in 100 and a bit years, there's just been such a massive development, and you look at civil and military aircraft and the changes that have occurred over that period of time.
4: Had to write a whole piece many, many years ago about Leonardo da Vinci. And if you look at the education, his writings, a little bit of study for Latin, how he worked with mathematics, geometry. Thank you. And he was doing all that well and truly before he was 30.
2: Yeah, and anatomy as well. There's all of his anatomical drawings and things. I mean, not just a painter and a sculptor, but an unbelievable mind. There was a thing going around the museums a little while ago, a tour of some of the machines that, that you know, they made working models of machines that Da Vinci had devised. An incredible, incredible mind. And I don't think he's... I mean, everybody knows he's brilliant, but I don't think he's regarded quite as highly as he should with all of the stuff that he did and all of the work that, you know, if not his development, but things that he did that then allowed things to develop further. So quite the extraordinary gentleman.
4: And if he just made the Mona Lisa just a little bigger.
2: Just a little bigger and not put it behind the plastic.
4: Yeah, just a
2: just
4: little
2: not behind the perspex so that you didn't get the reflection.
4: Come join him.
2: And he could have also, sorry, one more thing. He should have put a little note at the bottom saying, just shut up and look at the painting, will you?
4: One job. Laura, Chris, we'll come to you wherever you are right across Australia. 133693. I'm Tony McManus. Nathan Kosh is here. It's Bets and Jets. Good morning.
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4: Now, we're supporters of not feeding the pigeons, for example. We don't feed the birds, we don't feed the pigeons, perhaps because of a range of reasons.
2: Well, one has to be careful in feeding any wild animal that they don't become too reliant, because then they stop their normal feeding patterns. And it's important if one does, be it, you know, we have a lot of people who call up about magpies and feeding magpies and what they feed and how often they feed, that that kind of thing. So, yeah, I think, you know, we just want to make sure that we don't sort of tame them too much.
4: Well, you get a rotten nest and you don't feed the quokkas.
2: Yeah, that's right. And they tell us not to feed seagulls and things around the place, because, you know, then they do become emboldened as well and cause issues. And, of course, the good old ibis, the old bin chickens that are out there and can get quite aggressive with because they're expecting food from people rather than doing their normal scavenging and foraging and eating their normal diet.
4: And we love to forage. Laura, good morning.
14: Oh, hi. Hello, Nathan.
2: Hello, Laura.
14: When it comes to feeding birds in this day and age, I find it's very hard for them to find enough of their natural feed. I'd say a lot of pigeons would not exist if it wasn't for handouts, because from my observation, I look around, I just cannot see any natural feed by way of grass seeds or anything at all which pigeons would eat in the natural.
2: There certainly is. There's plenty of pigeons that don't get fed. I hear what you're saying, and yes, we have smashed the habitat of so many of our animals. I guess the thing is, if the feed's not there, then the birds don't breed and they find their numbers. So it'll even out, and so the number of, and not just pigeons, let's just talk generally, it's the same with kangaroos, with all sorts of things. And I feel, you know, when people are talking about kangaroos and of course, you know, nobody wants to not shoot Skippy or anything, but we do have large numbers of kangaroos now in different places because of the fact that we've torn down the forests and torn down the scrub and planted pastures and things, and so they have an awful lot more food. So the numbers developed, and sometimes they can get to a point where there are too many of them. And I think, you know, in the city, a lot of I guess you can even get down to insects, things like cockroaches and flies, because they've got a whole lot more food there that they're able to survive. And if it wasn't there, then they would reduce in numbers. So that sort of keeps the numbers balanced. Whereas if one keeps feeding whatever species it is, and then they just get a whole lot of food, then the numbers go out of whack with the rest of the natural order of things.
4: Thank you, Laura. I'm just reading a list of just what you were talking rudely. Mm. I was looking at some of the things that we don't know about Leonardo da Vinci.
2: Yes.
4: Chris, we'll come to you in just a moment. You'll love this too. His name was not really Leonardo da Vinci.
2: What was it? Leo Vincent?
4: No, it was Leonardo. It was Leonardo da Piero da Vinci.
2: There you go. Well, that was Leonardo da Vinci. Piero was his middle name, no? Don't know.
4: Means Leonardo, son of Piero.
2: Ah, okay. Because this is the thing that I didn't realise. Do tell, his history.
4: Illegitimate.
2: Yes.
4: Illegitimate child. The two had 12 other children and other partners, but Leonardo was the only child they had together from that particular relationship.
2: Okay.
4: His first commissions were never completed. He was an accomplished musician. What have we done in life? Nothing.
2: Well, not compared to that.
4: Nothing. His biggest project was destroyed. He was a chronic procrastinator. Oh, so we identify with
2: that. Well, that's, yeah. Oh, well, at least
4: that one we've got.
2: So we can say, look, I've got something in common with Leonardo da Vinci. That's where it ends.
4: His ideas had little influence during the period. He was charged with sodomy.
2: Gosh, back in the day, so people like him and Oscar Wilde and various others.
4: And he spent his final years in France. So
2: there you have it.
4: Little bits and pieces.
2: Quite the story.
4: Chris Brawdy, morning.
15: Good morning, Tony Mack and Nathan.
2: Hey, Chris.
15: Nathan, for 30 years up until 2002, federal parliament already knew about this for 30 years, that most illegal people and contraband does not come here through boats, ports, major airports, or through cartels with those torpedo tube-sized one- or two-man submarines. It comes through unmanned, unsecured, outback and coastal airstrips.
2: There's certainly, and that's something that now with Coastwatch that do fly across the north, absolutely, because there's all those little abandoned airstrips and things around, and there were many fairly sizable airstrips built during the Second World War to protect Northern Australia. Mm. And there's a lot of, I mean, there's over history, there's been many, many, many instances of aircraft that have been intercepted or aircraft that have crashed, or they actually bring them in. And what happens not in Australia, but like, you know, Mexico into the States, where they, some pretty fancy aeroplanes, they fly them up there and then they abandon them on these airstrips because they're full of drugs, and the money they make from that load of drugs covers the cost of sort of leaving this aeroplane there. And yes, certainly through Northern Australia, also illegal, you know, shipping, because, you know, New Guinea's very close, and well, the you know, West Irian and all of those, that island there. So there's no shortage of potential places to bring contraband, and that's one of the other interesting things. I remember when, you know, boat people were a thing here, and everyone was saying, "Oh, you got to stop the boats, you stop the boats," but there were far more people here illegally who had flown in quite legally but overstayed their visas. And so the whole idea of the boat people was sort of a little bit of a misnomer, but obviously we need to, you know, we need to keep track and keep charge of who we allow into our country and who should stay and who needs to go.
4: Hello, Beverly.
16: Yes.
2: Good morning.
16: A government official on the television gave a report on how the birds were faring in Perth. And he said, while the big birds were doing well, the little birds weren't doing so well. And do you know why the big birds are doing well? Because people give them the wild bird seed sold in supermarkets.
2: Which is too big for the little ones.
16: But no, yeah, no one. So, I mean, no one feeds little ones. So, you know, sometimes feeding healthy food to birds may be a good thing.
2: Oh, absolutely. But again, you know, if it's a supplement, that's great. And if it's going to help to bolster them. But the problem we have is if they become completely reliant on us. And the other thing is they don't quite know what's good for them and what's not. And particularly, say, we've been talking about magpies over the journey, Beverly, and people will give them bits of mincemeat, that type of thing. And in the long run, that causes them big trouble. If there's only, you know, if it's only a little bit every now and again, it's not going to harm them. But if they're a big proportion of their diet becomes just sort of meat or mincemeat, they end up with rickets, they end up with weak bones, they end up with malformed beaks, and so they can end up starving to death. So if we are going to feed them, we've got to make sure that we feed them the right thing. So as you say, you've got the wild bird mix for the bigger ones. And I'm sure there's, I guess the little ones would be eating more in the way of nectar and that kind of thing. So we just have to be a bit careful about how we feed them.
4: Beverly, well done. Always good to talk to you. Thank you. Good morning, Nathan. Please explain, dumping fuel if and when needed.
2: Yes.
4: Where actually does that fuel go?
2: Sure. It's the bigger aeroplanes, 737s, 320s and things, we don't have the ability to dump fuel. But on, you know, the jumbos and the 380s and the bigger ones, because the maximum takeoff weight is much higher than the maximum landing weight. So in order, if they do have to turn around and come back, I mean, if it's an emergency, you land anyway, even if it's overweight. But if it's not an emergency, then what they'll do is to try and reduce the weight of the aircraft. So they have valves on the end of the wings that allow the fuel to spray out. So it's done normally over a non-built-up area. It might be out, you know, if they're going back to Adelaide, we're talking about an Emirates flight that's heading back to Adelaide.
4: Yeah.
2: They'll go out over the water. Because of the altitude, because of the type of the component of the fuel, what it does, it vaporizes once it gets into the atmosphere. So it doesn't reach the ground. There was a story years ago in the States of an aircraft that dumped fuel very low over a city and coated a lot of residents in the city with fuel. But normally it's done out in an area that's, and they'll have sort of designated dumping fuel areas. And what they do is they spray the fuel out. As I say, it vaporizes and goes into the atmosphere, gets carried away with the winds. And then they do that until such time as it reduces the aircraft weight to below the maximum landing weight, so it can land safely without any chance of any structural damage.
4: Did you ever play the darts?
2: I really do like the. I got caught with the darts. Now, I happened to be somewhere in a hotel somewhere or other and flicking through the channels, and there was the World Darts Championship.
4: Yeah.
2: This is a few years back now. And there's I see the World Darts Championship has been won by this fella called Luke Littler.
4: Yeah.
2: Now, Luke Littler is about 19 years old.
4: He's doing okay.
2: And the first few tournaments, the story goes, he's a prodigy. the first couple of tournaments that he was in, he couldn't take the money because he was underage, so they had to hold it in trust for him until he reached 18. Now, he looks like he's about 35. He's got a beard and everything, but he's only about 19 or 20. Now, people laugh about darts and whatever and, yeah, playing it in the pub and all of that sort of stuff. But, Tony, have a look at the prize money.
4: How much money for you?
2: For this one tournament, the World Championship, it is a very comfortable...
4: £1 million.
2: Pounds. So
4: £1 million.
2: $2 million bucks.
4: Plus.
2: Mm. For playing darts. Now, you should watch. The guys are real characters. The crowd absolutely gets right into it because I think they're pretty much tanked. But these guys are incredible.
1: They're tanked.
2: Oh, the people watching. Absolutely. You watch it. You, okay. Mark my words.
1: Okay, I will have a look.
2: And they do because and it's just massive. They're all singing and carrying on and everybody's dressed up. It's really quite the spectacle. And these guys are earning, earning big bucks. And when you think about it, and I've tried to keep up with the maths, you know, when they throw in the doubles and the triples and things, and I can't keep up with the subtraction of the maths. And they're really quite brilliant with all of that. And I believe that the Darts Association have mathematical literacy programs through the schools in the UK. So they're trying to sort of use their... sporting profiles, I suppose, to help kids with their maths because just watch a game. It's really quite something. It's quite impressive. It's not just people with the smoke and the beer and the cigarettes playing. They're quite something.
4: Environmental. When we come back, your calls 133 693. Lots of texts coming in. I'll get to those just in the other side of this. Wherever you are, right around Australia, you might be listening to 3RW here in Melbourne. Now we understand, Jay. You can just confirm. We feel we have a slight technical hitch at the moment with the 3RW app, but our texts are going to be all over that.
17: Take a look into that. But I've also gone on to the website of 3RW and you can actually listen to 3RW through the website. So just 3RW.com.au.
4: Yeah, but for those that are in bed, that's going to be a bit awkward, isn't it?
17: Well, if on your phone? A mobile phone, it's okay.
2: Oh. Well, there's the, okay. Yes. So yeah, try that.
17: I can press that now and...
2: see whether the...
17: Here it comes. Any minute now.
4: There you go. Thank you.
2: Look at that.
4: Working live. Beautiful.
2: Oh, look.
17: Look at that.
18: And the cigarettes.
17: Can you hear that?
18: Quite something.
4: Oh, so that's the delayed version. Yeah. Oh, I like that.
2: Yeah, which is better. You don't have to listen to us live. No, we don't really say anything worth listening to live. You might as well read the edited version.
4: That's it. So I don't know how that works. So you hit something on your little...
17: that's correct.
4: On the app, the app.
17: Yeah, there it is, the little blue button there.
4: Yeah, great.
17: And just there.
2: Yes, that's very good for radio, Jay. Thank you for pointing that out to us.
17: Not the red button.
4: Good on you.
17: Works well.
4: Thanks. You're funny, man. 0477 693 693. Look at all these texts. We're going to get through them all?
2: We can go. Somebody just asked us, we were talking about the Emirates aircraft going back to Adelaide. It's actually an A350, a twin-engine aircraft. They are designed to fly on one. All of the twin-engine jets and things are designed to fly on one. So someone's added that they've shut the engine down, that it's operating normally. So, yeah, the aircraft is operating normally. So you would normally just put out a... Well, there's a mayday, which means the aircraft's in imminent danger, or there's a pan, which means that they want some urgent handling. So obviously if they're going back to Adelaide, there is a curfew in Adelaide, so there's no takeoffs and landings apart from smaller aircraft, so they're all flying doctor service after that time. But when it's an emergency, all bets are off and they'll be allowed back in. So, yeah, the aircraft is operating normally, but just they got one engine at reduced power or shut down and they're going back to Adelaide.
4: 10 years ago, Bob Dylan awarded the Nobel Prize for Literature. 10 years ago, back in 2016.
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1: Look at all those saying their phone is loud and clear. Sally from Richmond, thank you. Listening on the app phone, beautiful. Another one says, what was
2: Radio
1: the app's one
2: working
1: you
2: perfectly.
1: Yeah, working so, perfectly, so says good. 245.
2: Yes.
1: Well done, you.
2: Now, an update. Emirates 441 has landed safely in Adelaide. As they were climbing out of Adelaide, one of the engines stalled, which is not like a car engine stalling where it shuts down, but you can get the airflow change. And so it starts to go, you know, bang and pop and whatever, and then you reduce the thrust. And obviously it was able to run at idle. So they've done that and they've turned back to Adelaide and they've landed. They got the... They did declare what we call a pan, which is, as I say, lower than a mayday, but just means that they would like urgent handling. And so they got back. They had the emergency services there on standby, as we all would, just in case, just as a precaution. And they've landed safely and people have a story to tell.
1: Yeah, well, they will, but they'd be going, oh, dull.
2: Dull, I need to get... No, they'd be saying that if they were going on Etihad, because they'd be going, I want to get to Doha.
1: Oh, very good.
2: Sorry.
1: No, thank you. That was worth
2: it. What do you want at 2:30 in the morning?
1: Nathan, for Project Sunrise, yes, there will be an extra pilot and cabin crew on the flight due to extra flying hours.
2: Yeah, because of the long, that's the, you know, Sydney to London, Sydney to New York flights that will be happening in the next few years. There's all the long haul flights have extra pilots, and so they're just in discussions with CASA, how that's going to work now, and there'll be extra cabin crews so that everybody can have some breaks and have a rest, but make sure that everybody is awake and safe. So, yep, they'll work that out. A lot of airlines will have, two captains, two first officers on the long flights, or might be one captain and one first officer and a couple of second officers. So they're just going to work out what's going to be the best way to go about it. And, yes, I won't tell you what my air traffic control friend refers to Project Sunrise as, but we'll leave it at that.
1: Thank you. Justin, just a quickie, good morning.
26: Good morning, Tony, and my favourite pilot. How are we?
2: I don't wish to sort of rain on my own parade, Justin, but you always say I'm your favourite pilot.
1: Yeah. How
2: many others? Out of a group of how many?
26: out of 100.
2: Oh, 100. Oh, good. All right. Well, I feel much better about myself then.
26: Thank you. Just quickly. I'm coming out of retirement.
2: What, there's been enough public demand that everybody's wanted you to come back?
26: No, I've actually heard back from my pickleball coach that she's no longer going to be coaching me, but there is another coach wanting to coach me.
2: So you're it. You're going to have your own private coach.
26: Yep.
2: So we'll see you at Wimbledon in the pickleball.
26: Oh, hopefully. And also, too, just quickly, a playing question.
2: Yeah.
26: With the new plane, I think there's a new plane coming out. Is there going to be any new designs on them?
2: The A350's been around for a little while now. A lot of airlines are flying them, but the ones that Qantas is getting have got extra large fuel tanks, so they'll be able to go further. Look, there's new designs coming out all the time. They're all sort of basically similar kind of looking, with the engines under the wings and the, you know, long raking wings and all that kind of thing. There's nothing sort of commercially that's out there that you'd say is really kind of mind-blowing in the different designs, but they're certainly, you know, they're just tweaking the design and tweaking the systems on it and tweaking the engines to make them more fuel efficient and more powerful. So there's all sorts of
26: different designs on YouTube.
2: Second, sorry?
26: Not like the designs on YouTube videos I've been watching.
2: Look, there's all sorts, and this is how changes get made. People come up with what one might think is a wacky design, but they might take some features out of that and incorporate it into mainstream things. Same with cars. I mean, a car, although there are all different variations, they're kind of much the same if you break it down, just, you know, some slight differences between them. And much the same with aeroplanes. They've, you know, they've been tweaked over many, many years to find the most efficient way, and that's what it is. So there's nothing that you would look at, you know, in a commercial airliner and go, holy moly, that's just completely different to anything else. So, yeah, little refinements as opposed to any major breakthroughs. But goodness knows what we're gonna see down the track. There could be something there are designs out there for sorts of flying wings and all sorts of bits and pieces, but they're not around yet.
26: Yeah, definitely. Well, hopefully they bring one out for me for my, you know.
2: Yes. Well, you can have your private aircraft that's going to cart you all around the world playing pickleball.
4: Pickleball around the world.
2: Private plan.
4: Yes. Tuesday, 13th of October. Thank you, Justin. 13th of October, 2026, wherever you are, 133-693. Come and have a yak, should you choose to do that. Lots of things about which we can chat as we go through the morning together. I'm just reading about Ian Thorpe, who's a birthday boy today as well.
2: Oh, happy birthday.
4: 44.
2: Oh, wow. I mean, what a phenomenal athlete.
4: I know. When you think about it, won 5 Olympic gold medals, the second most won by any Australian after fellow swimmer Emma McKeown.
2: Mm.
4: McKeown. 3 gold, 2 silver medals. Thorpe was the most successful athlete 2000 Olympic Summer Games, of course. Thorpe and Christian Miranda were a team of childhood mates in the Amazing Race Australia Celebrity Edition just a couple of years ago.
2: Okay.
4: Age 14, he became the youngest male to be selected the Australian swim team. 14 he was.
2: Yes.
4: 98, he became Australia's youngest individual world champ in 25 years when he won gold in the 400 freestyle at the 98 world titles. And the rest, as we know, is history.
2: That's right.
4: A birthday boy today, 44.
2: Happy birthday.
4: Happy birthday to the great man.
2: Yes.
4: Maggie, we'll come to you the other side, wherever you are, right around Australia. Come and join us. Pickleball. Phantom, thank you. Phantom is our phantom writer.
2: He is indeed.
4: And he's very funny. Some things we can repeat.
2: And others are just for us.
4: Maybe not just for
2: maybe
4: us.
2: Maybe not so much.
4: Thank you, Phantom. Maggie will come to you wherever you are around Australia. Jump on board. Come and have your say while Nathan's here. 133-693. Ender Brady coming up in the next hour. Fair bit happening out of the UK.
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4: We've got that a total eclipse of the dart.
2: Yes.
4: Which is funny. It's very good.
2: Right.
4: Wake up, Maggie. I think we've got something to say to you. Maggie, good morning.
14: Good morning, both Tony and Nathan. Now, I could talk about pigeon poo that I believe was used as a dye in Morocco way back then, but ducks first, because that was the reason. Now, I did mention a few months ago about a visitation.
2: Yes.
14: By surprise in my back garden on the lawn, mother duck with a whole little... ducklings that disappeared quickly into my acanthus.
2: They are very cute, those little ducklings, though, aren't they? They're single file behind mum, it's really lovely.
14: Yeah, and there was one reappearance, and within a couple of days they were gone. But just recently, I noticed a duck in my back garden, and I guess it's a she, I wouldn't know, or a he, waddled over or walked over to my acanthus as if he or she was checking it out. Could that be the case?
2: Oh, look, it's hard to know what goes through a duck's mind, but whether there's any trace left over from the others, a bit of scent, that type of thing, or whether they just, scouting potential hidey holes for when, in the spring if they're going to be having another brood. So, look, it's all possible. But as long as you're not overrun with them, and I know a lot of people have problems because they decide the swimming pool's a good little artificial lake, and then you can get quite a few ducks in pools and things and ponds, but they're not causing you they're not in big numbers, are they, at your place, Maggie? They're just controllable?
14: Not yet. Well, yes, but I must say that I'm not too far away from the River Torrens, or the Torrens River, but, they've still got a fair walk for little ducklings.
2: Yes, a fair waddle.
14: Across a busy road and all that. Yeah, but, yeah, I was just curious that, do they come back to check out? How many times do they have their offspring?
2: I'm not too sure. I'm going to look that up. But anyway, yeah, look, they have a breeding life, and I'm not sure in the wild how long ducks would live.
4: Mm. We'll find out visually. Yeah.
2: But we will find out. Tony will keep talking just to fill
4: Maggie, in. Maggie, well done you. Thank you. G'day, guys. That you and me, guys. Hello, guys. Robbo from Parkdale. I'm flying to Bali in a couple of weeks and travelling with Noosa, N-U-S-A. Is that how you pronounce it? Noosa?
2: Noosa, yeah, like Noosa Dua, whatever.
4: Okay,
2: yeah.
4: Noosa Dua, time.
2: I've not heard of them. No, so I can't tell you anything, Robbo.
4: No.
2: I don't know, unless it's operated by someone else, whether it's operated by, Melindo or one of those other, a boutique air that comes in, but I'm not familiar with Transnoosa. Transnoosa, do they... I'm not sure they go from here, but is it going to be an internal flight that you're going to be doing there or somewhere from Indonesia? But we can look that up too.
4: Yeah, let us know, Robbie. Need more detail on that.
2: If you get back okay, then they were all right.
4: Ducks generally live 5-15 years, depending on where they live.
2: They can live that long. Mm. And average around 5 to 7. So I presume they would have three or four clutches of eggs. There we go.
4: Good eating.
2: Well, not Maggie's ducks, but yes, others.
4: Ducks.
2: They are very nice.
4: Oh.
2: We used to have, back in the day, we had a client who had Labradors, and they were, retrieving dogs, and he used to go duck hunting. And a lovely, lovely man, had throat cancer, unfortunately, and had one of those machines. But he used to bring in for us, he'd cook up these ducks and make some beautiful duck à l'orange and everything, and it was delicious. He'd give it to us, and the only drawback was every now and again you'd get a little shotgun pellet in your duck.
4: Occasionally, yes.
2: Yes.
4: Ryan is in Northcote and in hospital. Ryan, how are you travelling?
15: Team Mac Boss, I'm well. How are you?
4: Really well. How are you going?
15: I'm getting there, but good. I'm on an order that I must be here, a medical order, so... I've had some manic episode, Tony, and I think I've reached out to you once before, made it obvious I've suffered from bipolar.
4: Yep.
15: With some psychosocial disease.
2: Sure.
15: But I'm not at any harm to myself or to others.
2: Good.
15: I've got my supportive team around me at Holton Street.
2: Fantastic.
15: And my GP, and I'm going to make an announcement. My partner, Tristan... He knows the signs, and he gave me very, very clear instruction as to what to do and when to do it. And
2: fantastic.
15: Holton Street gave me the right medication. And
2: wonderful.
15: I'm back on to...
2: Good.
15: The doctor will know I'm back on to aripiprazole.
2: Good for you, Ryan, anyway. And that's how good to have people around you that can see the signs before you can, and they can get you help before, sadly, you spiral down into a place that's not so good. Well, anyway, you keep getting better, and it's fantastic. Some of the breakthroughs in modern medicine these days with, psychological conditions and things, and hopefully you'll be nice and stable and can go back and enjoy life and not have to worry about having all of these kind of episodes.
4: Keep in touch, Ryan. Let us know. It's good that you call in this time. Yes. That was fantastic. Text 174 says, for weeks had a raven rummaging in my garage looking for...
2: Nesting materials.
4: Yeah, which makes sense. It's what they do. It's all about the nature of animals, and we include ourselves in that, is what are we got to do to survive?
2: Yeah, and then to continue the species.
4: Yeah. How do we behave? What do we have to do to allow us to survive?
2: Yes. And sometimes, well, with humans, that gets a bit out of whack.
4: Sometimes it does. Mm. Wherever you are across Australia, good morning.
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1: Nice message from Phantom. Says, I'm determined, Tony and Nathan, to survive to 105 to witness the next Carlton flag.
2: Well, as a St Kilda supporter, it's going to have to be a lot longer than that.
1: Oh, no, you'll be right. No, I think you'll do okay. Nathan, are you okay?
2: I'm fine.
1: Jay, you okay as well?
28: Thank you very much. I'm okay.
1: Are you sure?
2: Thank you for caring, Tony.
1: All right, thank you. I just thought I'd check in, make sure.
2: It's good.
1: It's what we call a welfare check in the industry now.
2: It is.
1: It's a welfare check. Thank you for being here.
2: My pleasure. Thank you, everybody.
1: It's our pleasure.
2: No.
1: You bring the joy.
2: No, it's my pleasure. Thank you.
1: This little program would not do anywhere near as well as it does without you.
2: That's very kind. And thank you to everybody listening.
1: Thank you. And see you maybe next week.
2: Yes, indeed.
1: He's Gonski. Your call's the other side. It is Australia Overnight.
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29: Hello, I'm Jack Fenwick. The federal government says it's committed to its new tax regime for discretionary trusts. Legislation will be introduced on Wednesday, imposing a 30% tax on the financial instrument. The opposition claims the measure will hurt many small business owners who use trusts, but Treasurer Jim Chalmers has told Parliament very few people will be affected by the change.
30: 95% of Australians don't get income from trusts, and less than 10% of small businesses will be affected by our changes.
29: Emergency physicians warn Australia's health system is breaking, with presentations for patients aged 85 and over projected to explode by 411% by 2050, according to the Australasian College of Emergency Medicine's State of Emergency Report. Severe bed block is leaving over 70% of urgent elderly arrivals stranded in corridors for more than 24 hours, dramatically raising their risk of death. To break the bottleneck, peak medical bodies are demanding immediate investment in public hospital beds, aged care capacity and primary care alternatives. The New South Wales opposition is vowing to introduce adult crime adult time laws. It comes after two boys aged 13 and 16 have been charged with murder over a stabbing at Mount Druitt. The 13-year-old was on bail. Shadow Police Minister Anthony Roberts says the judicial system is a revolving door.
5: We also believe in tough love, you know, and we believe that everything that we can do to get people back on the right track, particularly younger people, should be in the mix. But the young offenders here, they need to be held accountable when they commit serious violent crimes.
29: The Greens are threatening to block Labor's digital safety laws unless Australians are given the power to sue big tech companies directly. The party is demanding the right for individuals to launch legal action over algorithmic harms and wants fines tied to global revenue, while the Coalition and One Nation remain strongly

0: The Council on Smoking and Health has released its latest national illicit tobacco ladder. Jamie Smith explains.
1: The ladder ranks every state and territory and the Commonwealth based on their efforts to stamp out illicit tobacco. Strong laws, high penalties, and the ability for Queensland's officers to shut down stores across entire areas resulted in the state taking top spot. South Australia came second and New South Wales third, only just edging out WA, which is fourth place again due to delays to its reforms. Victoria and Tasmania were the weakest states, but the territories were found to have the worst response. Jamie Smith, Perth.
0: Checking sport, and Melbourne Storm star Cameron Munster is adamant his NRL contract won't have an impact on his World Cup campaign. The Kangaroos playmaker will hit the open market for the first time in his career during the latter stages of the tournament. Munster says his future isn't on his mind right now.
2: You can make it a distraction if you really want it to be. For myself, a bit of a goldfish mentality of I forget things pretty quickly. I'll probably forget November 1 that I'm off contract, to be fair.
0: And in the AFL, Brisbane Premiership defender Kidian Coleman has reportedly told the Lions he wants to be traded to Essendon. The 26-year-old has had an injury-riddled last couple of years. Brisbane expected to only move him for a top 20 draft selection.
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12: Your four-day forecast for Western Victoria. A strong wind warning for the west coast and a cloudy day ahead with a shower or two this morning. Tomorrow, cloudy with a slight chance of a shower, top of 14. Thursday, partly cloudy and 20. And then on Friday, a sunny morning, shower in the afternoon and a top of 22. Today, Hamilton expecting a max of 13 degrees with 14 the top for Casterton, Portland and the coast.
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17: All right, we're so low for the next couple of hours. It is open line, it's talkback. Wherever you are, right across, you might be at 3AW here in Melbourne. Hello to you. 6PR in Perth, 5AA in Adelaide. And of course, all part of the ACE Radio Network. You may be listening through the 3AW app. You could be anywhere right throughout Australia. You could be in various parts of the world. We've had some texts from people listening via the app in Italy this morning, which is always wonderful. Things you might want to have a look at. Good news, bad news. I write that up every morning. If you've got some good news you would like to share, some not so good news, feel free. Back in My Day is still on the list. When you

0: think of one thing. One thing that you may have noticed in the last 48 hours when you go, oh, well, back in my day, come and have a bit of fun with us. We'll talk more about Nana Muscuri a bit later on. Nana Muscuri, as I mentioned to Dennis Walter here on 3AW last night, Nana Muscuri, 92, and still going along beautifully. We've already spoken about Killer Kowalski. Wow, 1926 would have been 100. Where did you study? I put that to Nathan and he gave us a rundown, but where did you study after you left? We touched on it, albeit briefly yesterday, ran out of time in the end, but where did you study after school? That is after senior school. Now, you may have left senior school in, say, form two, three or four, but did you go back and do some study? I know many did, one of which was moi. Spent a bit of time studying hotel management and worked at the Hilton in those days. Very, very young. Didn't really know what I wanted to do before I said to, Don Lane at the time at the Hilton, what I really want to do is work in radio. And he said, leave it to me. And the next thing, I got a couple of phone numbers and the rest is history. And the first cellular phone that you may have had would be of interest to people. Did you have one? Also written down, we've got lots of things we can talk about. Eating. Want to talk about eating. What did you have for dinner last night? Don't overthink it. Just give us a call, 133-693, and I'll tell you what I had. What did you have for dinner last night? What did you have to eat yesterday? 133-693. And we'll talk more about breakfast a bit later on this morning as well. Wherever you are, come and jump on board. Passing Parade coming up in this hour. Ender Brady will be here as well. Helen Greensboro, morning.
1: Morning, Tony. But I'm not in Greensboro at the moment. I use my frequent flyer points. I heard you yesterday and I came to the Gold Coast.
0: Oh.
1: So I'm here for the week. And tomorrow on my agenda is, I think it's cost 50 cents. I'm going to go by public transport to Brisbane and spend the day there.
0: And do a day in Brizzy. What about that? What's that amazing Gold Coast shopping centre?
1: Which one? Pacific Fair?
0: Pacific Fair. It's amazing.
1: Oh, that's fabulous.
0: That's fab.
1: I'm across the road from it.
0: Well, you can wander over there at some point.
1: I am. Huh? That's my today. And one day I'm going to go down. Yesterday I spent it around the swimming pool reading. I had a book and I sat with my... I love reading David Balducci. And I bought his book and I sat around the pool and read that yesterday. So yesterday was my bludge day. Because when I came on Sunday, it was a very early in morning flight. And so I really, you know, I was really conscious that I didn't want to have a sleep. You know, when you have to go somewhere, that's when you fall asleep.
0: Yeah, of course. Yeah.
1: And so that worried me. So yesterday was my day around the pool to do nothing.
0: Did you get a bit of sunshine?
1: I did. It was fabulous. We had a lot of sunshine. It was so that I was under like an umbrella to make sure that I didn't burn. So I was very conscious of that. That breakfast was buffet breakfast, which is horrible. You don't really need buffet breakfast, but when you're away, you get buffet breakfast and junk food. You eat everything that you're not.
0: Yeah, I know. And because it's there, really.
1: Oh, it is. Yeah. It's there. And you're looking at it thinking, yeah,
0: I'm
1: happy. In my day, honestly, forget it. I have 3AW on my mobile phone. So don't tell me 40 years ago is better than now. Because now I can listen to you on my phone and I can, you know, so much better. And the first phone we had was a brick. It was a car phone. It was a cellular car phone in our car. and it was so heavy. So there we are.
0: And was it portable? You could remove it from the car?
1: Yes. I can't remember that. But it would have been either 70s or 80s when they were first put in the car.
0: Oh, no, they were. Some of them were in those, they'd be sitting inside some of those cars
1: and built into the armrest
0: almost.
1: Yeah, and I forgot, because you were going through the list, I was going to ring yesterday, but it was so close to 5:30 because it's 4:30, or it was 4:30 here, but it was 5:30 there, and I didn't want to ring because it was on 3.5 points. It was too late to ring, so I didn't. So, and I heard that Nathan was on, and I wanted to say that the captain we had, when he landed, was very rough. So I don't know whether he needs practice.
0: might have been a bit blowy. So did you flew into Coolangatta?
1: Yes, I did.
0: And then the drive up to Gold Coast.
1: Well, at my old age, I got on my phone and got an Uber driver to pick me up. Went to where they told me to go, and then looked out, because what I did last time, like an idiot that I am, looked at the colour of the car that was supposed to pick me up. I didn't look at the number plate, so I went up to that car and I said, "You're here to pick me up?" And he goes, "No, madam, I'm not." And I'm going, "But yes, you are. It's on my phone." So I had a senior's moment, but no. I got an Uber, was good.
0: Go and have a beautiful day today out in that glorious sun on the Gold Coast. Buy something reassuringly expensive. We're going to Pacific Fair. Have a look at the Amiga store and see what they're up to there.
1: I rang up. My parents, when they went to Europe, bought Amiga watches. And my mother, when she passed away, she gave me hers. And I passed it on to my daughter. It was a 1980 one.
0: Yeah.
1: So I passed it on to my daughter.
0: It's a lovely thing to do. And that's the part of the great heritage of a watch is that, so daughter number one wears one that was given to me, an Amiga, for my 21st birthday. And she wears it today. We had it serviced and she's been wearing it for a long time. Helen, enjoy. Envious. Glenn, good morning to you. Hi.
2: Yeah. Good morning, Tony.
0: Hi,
2: I think Philip Kowalski had a middle name. I think it was Carl.
0: So I think he was known as... No, that was Killer Carl Cox, wasn't it?
2: Oh, I think it was Killer Carl Kowalski.
0: Ooh, so his name was Edward.
2: Oh, wow, Edward might be his real name, but...
0: So, because I'm with you too, and I looked at that a couple of times. The one that I remember was Killer Carl Cox and Killer Kowalski, two very separate people.
2: Yeah, you might be right. Yeah, I remember all those blokes.
0: Oh, yeah. And so if you've just joined us, we're talking about Killer Kowalski because he was born on this day in 26, so he would have been 100. He was 81 when he died in 2008. Polish-Canadian wrestler. And I'm just looking at some photographs now. I mean, he was a big, big, brutal-looking man, wasn't he?
2: Yes, yes, yes, he was. And I remember Skull Murphy.
0: Oh,
2: I remember Larry O'Day. I remember Roy Heffernan. I remember Tex McKenzie. He used to step over all those people.
0: They did. And Mario Milano, of course.
2: Oh, they were funny days,
0: And Glenn, how did they determine, I don't know if we've talked about this before, but how did they determine inside what we would see at the Festival Hall and then certainly on Channel 9 for a World Championship Wrestling, how did they determine who was going to be the goodies and who was going to be the baddies?
2: Well, Roy Heffernan was a good one. Larry O'Day was a good one, but then he went to the bad side.
0: Yes, yes. So who would have made that decision that he was going to be a baddie?
2: Oh, I don't know. His manager, probably.
0: Probably. Where's the money going to be? How can we do well in this, do you think? Maybe that's how it worked. Glenn, that's a very good question. We'll ask the audience and see if anybody can determine that. Keep in touch, Glenn. You're in Sunshine West. Passing Parade, Johnny Doremus coming up in just a moment. And Brady in the UK. We're going to talk about this Siberian tiger. It's killed a man. Just great. It's an amazing story. So we'll do that next. Johnny Doremus, good morning.
3: This is John Doremus with the Passing Parade and a few footnotes from history concerning feats of physical endurance. From the beginning of time, man has been striving to outdo his fellows in countless different ways. He is born with a need to prove himself, be it by climbing a mountain or going over a waterfall in a barrel. I'll be back to recount some rather extraordinary instances of same after this message.
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3: 490 years before the birth of Christ, a young Greek athlete named Pheidippides was sent forth from Athens to enlist the aid of the Spartans against the Persians. For 2 days and two nights, he traveled nonstop, swimming the rivers and climbing the mountains in his path. Having fulfilled his assignment, he took part in the Battle of Marathon. The Greeks were victorious, and Pheidippides hastened back to Athens with the glad tidings. He ran all the way, a distance of just over 26 miles, only to drop dead on the outskirts of the capital, gasping, "Rejoice, we conquer." Hence the word marathon, as we use it today, meaning a drawn-out feat or contest of endurance. Take pole sitting, for example. The so-called marathon pole sitters of recent times have won their share of publicity. But they can't be compared with a Syrian monk named Simeon, who lived in the 5th century. For in the year 423, he took up abode atop a 6-foot pillar. Every year he built a new pillar, each one higher than the one before it, till he reached a height of 60 feet. On that pillar he lived for 30 years without descending and finally died there. In 1854 in Geelong, Victoria, a character named William has made a name for himself by performing the following series of feats in less than a half an hour. He raced the town's champion runner over 2 miles and won, picked up 30 eggs placed a yard apart in his mouth, ran 100 yards backwards, hopped 100 yards, threw 20 weights, each weighing 56 pounds, over his head, threw a 10-pound hammer 80 feet, and rolled a coach wheel for half a mile. In May 1810, the poet Byron swam the Hellespont, the narrow 4-mile cleft separating Europe from Asia. He was prodigiously proud of himself and later described the achievement as a tolerable feat for a modern. Those who have swum the English Channel would doubtless scorn him, as did another poet, Rupert Brooke, who also swam the Hellespont and described the feat as scarcely worth the mention. He was nonetheless pleased with himself, however, for having beaten Byron's time. An epic ride that makes Paul Revere's look like a romp down the straight was the horseback dash from London to Edinburgh by Sir Robert Carey in 1603 to inform James VI of Scotland that Queen Elizabeth had died and that James was now King of England. Carey rode the 400-odd miles in 48 hours and reached Edinburgh nigh unto death from exhaustion. History records that the king paid him warm tribute but neglects to comment on the state of the horse. Our time is up till we meet again for another chapter of the Passing Parade. This is John Doremus. Thank you so much. And goodbye for now.
0: Thank you, Johnny. And future reference, Geelong. Herbert Allen Gerwig was born in 1931, passed away in 2011. He was the professional wrestler best known for his ring name, Killer Carl Cox, K-O-X. Killer Carl Cox, National Wrestling Alliance, as well as international promotions such as All Japan Pro, International Wrestling Alliance and World Championship Wrestling during the 60s and the 70s. There it is. Look at that. In the United States Marine Corps. Brutal. He was 60 when he died. Enda Brady coming up in just a moment. And Nigel Farage, big announcement. Details still to come.
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0: talk about the Melbourne Marathon in just a moment, whether or not we can get you over here and you can represent the program. But first up, I want to talk to you about the Siberian tiger has killed a man.
1: Yeah, morning, Tony, and morning, Australia. Shocking story here. So, Yorkshire Wildlife Park, they have all the correct procedures and security in place. And what has happened is a man was listening to music. He had headphones on and he was seen to be dancing. He asked people to take pictures of him. And next thing you know, he has somehow jumped into the tiger's den. It is a male Siberian tiger, powerful, powerful creature. And the tiger has attacked him and the man has died from his injuries. So there is an investigation underway. There's no suggestion of any wrongdoing whatsoever or any security breaches at the wildlife park. But the man died at the scene shortly afterwards. And what we're hearing now is that the tiger will not be put down. And they are rare to the point of extinction. And one of them was living at this Yorkshire Wildlife Park and had been for some time. But a member of the public managed to somehow get into the tiger's den and has died after being mauled.
0: Dreadful story. Dreadful story. Nigel Farage, big announcement on asylum seekers, yet another one?
1: Yes, so every Monday we get a big announcement from Farage and his party policy, and they time it, they get a lot of publicity out of it, and it is a big talking point. A lot of people feel too many people are coming to the UK claiming asylum, and that Britain should be looking after its own homeless, its own people who need help across the country, rather than tens of millions of dollars every day going on asylum seekers. So it is a big, big conversation, and I think, you know, if you stop people on the street, they will talk about the cost of living, they will talk about how expensive it is for young people to get on the property ladder, and at some point in that conversation, people will bring up asylum. So I think Farage is onto certainly a winner here for him, but it's like his party, Reform UK, are almost a one-trick pony. They just keep talking about refugees, asylum seekers. But however, what he's done today, he has said if he becomes the next Prime Minister after Andy Burnham, when there is an election, and remember we have less than 3 years to go legally, there has to be an election in the next 3 years, could be even in two if Burnham decides to go early. Farage says if he becomes Prime Minister, he will end asylum overnight, day one, and the 90,000 people who are in the asylum system here right now, 90,000, he said they'll all be being deported. They'll all be sent home. And he said he's not interested. Basically, the UK would pack them all up and get them out of Britain. And I think for a lot of his supporters, this is what they want to hear. But I think on a wider scale, I think you will see lawyers getting involved.
0: Yeah.
1: Would Britain really send a woman back to Afghanistan to the Taliban? A man claiming to be gay from Iran, would Britain really send him back to that regime? Probably not.
0: Yeah, I mean, look, when they make those announcements, to many of us, it makes sense. But in reality, the implementation doesn't sit comfortably.
1: No, exactly. I think, look, he knows what he's doing. He's getting the headlines. Everyone's talking about it.
0: Yeah.
1: But, you know, Britain is run by lawyers. And you will see a lot of human rights lawyers getting involved and having their say. And I think many kind of liberal, right-minded people will be thinking, do we want to live in a country that doesn't offer asylum to people who've fled war zones and all sorts of terrors? So, look, we're a long way out from the election, but he's still riding high in the polls. I mean, he's on 25%.
0: When we come back, Russell Brand, he's on trial for some very serious charges. We'll look at that. And can we get Enda Brady next year to participate in the Melbourne Marathon? We'd need some sponsors. Well, I've got a couple lined up. We'll do that next. Enda Brady in the UK.
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0: Talk about Luke Littler in just a moment from Warrington, Cheshire in England. You were champion. Comedian Russell Brand, I don't know if you should be just called Russell Brand now, on trial for some very serious crimes.
1: Yes, so today was day one at Southwark Crown Court in London, and this is the beginning of what will be a 10-week trial. So today we just had the process of jury selection. He is 51 years old, Russell Brand. He is very famous in the UK. He was a stand-up comedian. He went on reality TV shows. He even went to Hollywood and made a couple of major movies. He is charged with three counts of rape, three charges of sexual assault, and one allegation of indecent assault. Now, they're all alleged to have occurred between 1999 and 2009, so a 10-year span in London and a town called Bournemouth down on the south coast here. Brand denies all of the charges. He went to court today accompanied by his wife, Laura. The couple live in Florida. Large media presence today, and the trial proper will begin on Wednesday. There are six female complainants in the case, and he denies all charges.
0: Yeah, it's going to be fascinating to see how that unfolds, because he has sort of an ability to change the direction of the outcome, but he can work the media, and presumably he would be being filmed as he goes in and out of court.
1: Yes, so you're allowed to film people walking in. I've covered countless court cases on those steps.
0: Yeah.
1: So there is a public road. It's almost like a dead end. There's a little roundabout at the end of it. So people who are appearing in court or covering the court case, you can get dropped off by your driver or a taxi, and in you go. But absolutely no coverage with cameras in the United Kingdom. So the media will be covering this. Jury selection was today, and the trial will start properly on Wednesday. And Russell Brand denies all the charges against him.
0: Yeah, we should make that. All right, Melbourne Marathon. Was it covered at all, the Melbourne Marathoners, because of the many marathons that you've done right across the world?
1: Oh, it gets huge coverage, and why it's made the headlines in Europe is because everyone's favourite marathoner, the king, the GOAT, as we call him, the greatest of all time, Eliud Kipchoge of Kenya, at the age of 41, has won. And he has a very special place in my heart for two reasons, Tony. When I ran across Kenya in August of 2018, I ran five marathons in 5 days. He came down to the finishing line and presented the medals. And he hung out with everyone that was there. There was 45 runners in that race. And it took, I think there was about 4 hours gap between the first person home and the last. And Eliud Kipchoge stood on a hillside in rural Kenya and made sure everyone met him and everyone got a medal from him. And he took pictures and he was happy to chat. And the most uplifting, gorgeous, beautiful man you could ever wish to meet. And so inclusive and welcoming. And you often hear people meeting their heroes and being disappointed. He is and was my hero, and I had tears in my eyes meeting him. Spool forward 3 years, I'm still training for marathons at my little old kind of average piddly pace. I got COVID, and as you probably know, Tony, it ripped into my lungs. I wasn't able to walk properly. I wasn't able to breathe properly. And out of nowhere, I got a video message wishing me well from Eliud Kipchoge. And he told me that I would run again and to stay strong and to keep going. And about 2 months after I got that message, I ran in Amsterdam and I ran thinking of him. Just the most wonderful, uplifting, positive man. And when I went on Instagram this morning and saw all the posts, Australian runners, and the way, the bit on the route in Melbourne where it overlaps, so you can see the leaders and all the middle-ranking runners can see the other side of the road in Melbourne, and you can see the leader running past you. There's a couple of, I think I clocked three Aussie marathoners trying to keep up with Kipchoge, and everyone, hundreds and hundreds of people getting their phones out, cheering, clapping, and I just thought, wow. What he's trying to do at the moment is run a marathon on all seven continents, and he chose Melbourne for his Australian leg, and it was just beautiful to see.
0: One of the things that, unless you've sort of been close to or participated in one of those things, you don't realise how supportive people are around each of the runners to each other, and they don't know people necessarily. Obviously, many wouldn't know each other, but the idea of having that support around you presumably is powerful.
1: Oh, it's wonderful. It's wonderful to see. And I must give a shout out to a long-time listener of this show, Kate Edwards. Her daughter, Stephanie, ran the marathon, and her other daughter ran the half, and they had a brilliant family day out. I saw some pictures that was sent on Instagram, made my day. And the support is incredible, and I just loved seeing it. I mean, Australia is such a sporting country with such a respect for athletes and effort and work ethic. It was just brilliant to see, Tony, honestly, and for such a lovely man to win the whole thing in the MCG, I just made my day.
0: What's this bloke, Luke Littler? Was he known much for this new champion in the darts? Look at him.
1: So he's come in the last 2 years, really. Yeah. He was actually in school when he started winning things here. People couldn't believe he was 16 when he started beating men because he's a big bloke for a 16-year-old. He's much older now. But he has really kind of taken the darts world by storm, winning titles, world champion, making a lot of money and still staying a very grounded young man from Warrington. So good on him. I mean, he just keeps going. I think he is going to be around for a very long time.
0: £1 million, you'd be happy with that. Yibbida, yibbida, yibbida. You're very, very happy.
1: For a few darts. Yeah, amazing.
0: Thank you very much. We will talk to you again on Thursday, my friend. Thank you.
1: God bless, T-Mac.
0: Bye. Ender Brady there in the UK. It is Australia Overnight, wherever you are, right across Australia. Go make yourself a cuppa. The cereal is on the way. It is called Man in the Mist, and it's episode, is that right, Jay, 44? Episode 44. Thank you. How many episodes to go? We don't know. You will let us know. No doubt you will. Thank you. For listeners right across Australia, 6PR in Perth, 5AA in Adelaide, this is 3AW in Melbourne. Good morning.
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21: 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The characters are portrayed by radio actors reading a script. 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
22: The Man in the Mist.
23: I had just completed arrangements with Lady Elliot. In return for a bank guarantee, I had given her a written promise that I would break my friendship with David Elliot. This meant that I was able to keep my shop. Unfortunately, in the meantime, I had fallen in love with David, which meant that my success over the shop was a hollow victory. Then the phone rang. Hello?
24: Nadine?
23: Yes?
24: It's David.
23: Yes, David.
24: I'm in an awful hurry, but I felt I had to tell you. It's exciting news, Nadine.
23: Yes?
24: I'm on my way to the studios, that film test.
23: Are you?
24: Well, wish me luck. I didn't think it was very important at first, but if I get the job, it'll be terrific.
23: Good luck, David. And goodbye.
24: Goodbye?
23: I'm rather busy.
24: Oh, customers in the shop.
23: Yes, yes. Goodbye, David, and all the luck in the world. Oh, David.

0: No experience in films?
1: I'm sorry, sir, no, none.
0: Your agent didn't tell me. This seems a waste of time.
1: Oh, he thought I was the type, and I think you or someone here chose me from photographs.
0: Hmm? Oh, yes, that's right. Kelly sent a whole stack of photographs, didn't he? About a dozen people. But, no experience.
1: Stage experience, sir, a little. Didn't my agent send a report with the photographs?
0: Oh, I suppose so. We haven't got time to waste ploughing through reports. Anyway, we'll see what you can do. Will you send a script?
1: Yes, I've got it here.
0: Did you get stuck into it?
1: You mean...
0: Did you learn the lines? The lines? We've got half a dozen film tests this morning, and if you haven't learnt the lines...
1: But I have. Yes, sir, I have. But there are one or two questions I'd like to ask about the character.
0: Save that until after you've changed. Dressing room's there on the right, makeup across the hall. Be on the set in half an hour, okay?
1: Yes, Mr. Kirk.
0: And make sure you know those lines. We're working to a tight schedule, and we've got to get this lot through before one.
2: So this is where you are, Steve.
0: I've put three through already. You said you'd be here at 9 o'clock, Amber.
2: Well, what does it matter? I can see the test later on.
0: But you insisted you be around.
2: It's the personal touch, Steve. I know you get more than anyone else can out of these younger men, but I wanted to see them in action myself. That fellow you cast in my last picture nearly drove me insane.
0: Well, you picked him yourself because he was good-looking. But don't worry, I've got everything covered. I've insisted that everyone study their lines closely, and if there are any fluffs, out. Anyway, while we're here in the office, what's all this mean?
2: Oh, dear Dudley.
0: This story's been running for weeks. Is there any truth in it?
2: You asked me that before.
0: Are you going to marry him?
2: I'm tempted. Oh, how I'm tempted.
0: Pity about that. I might as well tell you that you won't have any time to marry anyone until we get this picture tucked away, and the next one, and the one after that.
2: Stevie, I do want to talk to you about this. You've always, always put me right in the past.
0: Me? Put you right?
2: You have, darling. The most wonderful director and friend a woman could ever have.
0: Listen, Amber. I tell you what to do when you're on the set, and maybe half the success you've had is due to me, but I've never had any control over you outside. I wish I had.
2: Oh, you don't think you have, Steve. But I always take your advice very seriously.
0: Oh, yeah.
2: And this decision I have to make is...
0: Hold it. Yep. Yeah? All right, coming straight away.
2: You see, Steve, I'm a creature of impulse, and when a man offers me marriage...
0: Sorry, Amber, no time for that impulsive girl routine. Number four standing by, ready to test.
2: But, Steve, this is a crisis in my life.
0: So is this. We've got to cast somebody for that part, and we've got to be out of the studio by one.
2: Nobody ever cares about me, nobody.
0: Don't make me weep. I'll see you after we're through. In the meantime, since you're here, if you'd like to take a look at the next three testing...
2: I have too much on my mind. You don't realize, Steve. It's a vital, emotional decision I have to make.
0: Same here. We must get this part cast today. Okay, Amber, I'll leave you to sort your troubles out, and I'll sort out mine. Oh, still here?
2: And furious.
0: Why?
2: I thought you were a friend and advisor, Steve. This might be very serious for the company.
1: What?
2: What I decide on, that's what. You walk out and ignore me, and I need advice. Help.
0: Listen, Amber, I wish you'd look after your own personal affairs and let me look after the business. When I've tried to advise you, you wouldn't listen. And now I'm being driven up the wall with this part of Philip.
2: Now, why?
0: Four tests already, and they're all terrible.
2: But there are others, aren't there?
0: Yes, two more this morning, but time's running out. When it comes to these young fellas, they just haven't had the experience.
2: You might not need to cast the part after all.
0: What do you mean?
2: I told you I had a critical decision to make. I have an appointment in town at once. It's got to be made then.
0: What, you mean this newspaper fellow?
2: Sir Dudley Beckenham. It'll have to be yes or no. And I've got to talk to you about him, Steve.
0: I'm sorry, I'm glued up until 1 o'clock. I just came back for a fresh script. That last goon carried mine off with his papers.
2: Steve, does marriage cancel contracts?
0: What do you mean?
2: I'm sure it does. So that if I married Sir Dudley Beckenham, it wouldn't matter about my contract with the company, would it?
0: What are you getting at, Amber?
2: It's not that I want to break the contract, but I must have some more time in London if we're to make this film.
0: We fly to New Zealand in a fortnight.
2: A fortnight? The kind of wedding I want this time, with the publicity and the reception and everything else, I would need at least 2 months. I'm marrying a newspaper tycoon.
0: Are you trying to tell me that it's all been settled?
2: Oh, darling, no. I just wouldn't move unless you gave the say-so. That'd be running out on you.
0: It certainly would be.
2: And I'd never do that to you, darling. You, my right hand. Oh, I wouldn't stab you in the back.
0: Look here, Amber. 7,000 has been sunk into this picture already, just with the preliminaries.
2: What a pity. It's really a waste of shareholders' money. Why do you want to rush everything, Steve?
0: You are going to back out, aren't you?
2: No.
0: All the warning lights are on. This is just a softening up process.
2: No, Steve, but I was thinking.
0: Yeah, it's coming now.
2: Couldn't we arrange to shoot the New Zealand sequences later? Much later?
0: New Zealand is the picture.
2: But the studio sequences, the interiors.
0: It's mostly outdoors, the mountains, the lakes, the Maori villages, the bubbling mud. New Zealand is everything.
2: You're so difficult, Steve.
0: You were at the conferences. We've been over this again and again. We're selling this picture on the local colour. So get it into your head that we leave London in a fortnight. Why can't you get married straight away if you must? Why can't you be like any ordinary woman?
2: Because I'm not an ordinary woman. I want this to be an important wedding. 3 times I've been married, and there was always another picture being made in a hurry, and I had to be rushed into my marriage. That's why they all failed.
0: What?
2: And I blame you. You were the one who was always hustling me along, and I never had time to study the character of any of my 3 husbands. Otherwise, I'd never have married them.
0: Well, I like that.
2: My life has been just one long cyclone.
0: Yeah, and like a cyclone, you rub out everybody and everything that stands in your way.
2: Oh, Steve, after the way I've slaved for you, how could you be so unkind?
0: I know your sort.
2: Now you're being outright rude. I may as well tell you here and now that I won't be rushed into this. I'll do it decently and properly. I'm going to accept Dudley Beckenham, and I'm going to stay in London for 2 months.
0: You wouldn't dare to do this to the shareholders.
2: I've already decided.
0: They'd never forgive you.
2: After all the money I've made for them.
0: You've made much more. It's no use, Amber. You can't do it.
2: Can't I? Can't I, indeed? I refuse to be pushed around by you. I'm through.
0: So you're walking out?
2: If my solicitors tell me I can, I will.

0: Excuse me.
1: Oh, yes.
0: Are you driving towards Piccadilly?
1: I'm going that way. Hop in.
0: Oh, that's awfully kind of you.
1: There you are.
0: Thank you very much. I've been waiting around for nearly an hour. My car's broken down and I've got an appointment.
1: Oh, well, where is your car? Maybe I can fix it.
0: No, I don't want to waste any more time. Anyhow, it must be serious because the chauffeur's a mechanic and he doesn't seem to be able to do anything with it.
1: Chauffeur? Is it a private hire car?
0: Well, in a way.
1: Were you testing this morning?
0: Testing?
1: I saw you come out of the studio gate, as a matter of fact. I thought you must be testing. A lot were.
0: Oh, were they?
1: Yes, mostly men, unfortunately.
0: Why unfortunately?
1: Because I made a film test too. Plenty of competition. Ah, I didn't realize.
0: Oh! Were you testing for the part of Philip Deacon?
1: Yes. You know all about it.
0: Oh, yes.
1: Then you were testing.
0: Yes, it's quite an interesting part, isn't it, Philip Deacon?
1: Well, I didn't see much of it. Only a couple of pages of dialogue. Actually, I was too nervous to think.
0: What? You nervous?
1: I always am when it comes to an audition. As for a film test, well, this is the first I've done, and I thought it was the end of the world.
0: I should think you do very well.
1: Do you?
0: You're the type, the absolute type. Perfect.
1: You seem to know a lot about the script.
0: I know my men. I mean, photogenically.
1: How did you know about the Philip Deacon part?
0: Well, I was given the whole script to read.
1: You're lucky. When you get a page or two, you can't always assess the character you're going to play.
0: Oh, I'm very quick at assessing.
1: How do you think you got on?
0: Oh, I don't know. The director didn't seem to like me at all.
1: Didn't he?
0: No, as a matter of fact, he lost patience with me. How did he treat you?
1: Not very well.
0: Oh, why?
1: Oh, he seems so disinterested.
0: No, I hardly agree with you. He can be quite impossible.
1: Oh, you've worked for him before.
0: Oh, now and then. But why did he treat you so badly?
1: Well, he seemed to dislike me from the start. So much so that I got very nervous and I made rather a mess of things.
0: Oh, not you. Oh, no. I couldn't believe it.
1: I did. So much so that it didn't even go beyond the first page of my script.
0: Well, I wouldn't be too pessimistic if I were you.
1: Wouldn't you?
0: I have an odd feeling that you get that part. A very odd feeling.
2: If David had only known it, this meeting was to be a milestone in his life. It was also to be a millstone of sorts. It's strange how a casual meeting can make all the difference in the world. For better or for worse.
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10: Talk about Husey in featured in the paper today. He's the number one critic, as we know, of the Labor government here in Victoria. So we'll look at that story in just a moment. Wherever you are right across Australia, jump on board 133 693. 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
11: Hello, I'm Jack Fenwick. Labor is being accused of targeting small business as they face increased taxes and other costs. Federal politics editor Michael Packey.
12: As politicians arrived in the national capital, they were confronted by huge billboards at the airport urging government to fix the mess created by the credit card surcharge ban. Small business owners say they can't afford to absorb the extra cost, while the tax office planned to stop accepting credit card payments until the Treasurer intervened. Opposition leader Angus Taylor says Labor has lurched from one disaster to another.
13: It only takes a bad bit of government policy and the margin's gone.
12: Under fire during question time, Prime Minister Anthony Albanese has dismissed claims he's at war with business.
14: Small business is absolutely vital to the Australian economy.
12: Later this week, the government will introduce legislation slapping a 30% tax on discretionary trusts. Michael Packey, Canberra.
11: The Royal Commission into Anti-Semitism will hear further evidence about the events leading up to the Bondi Beach terrorist attack. A father and son targeted the Hanukkah by the Sea event on December 14 last year, shooting 15 people dead. The Commission wants to hear about security at the event and intelligence about the two men involved in the incident. Due to the sensitivity of the evidence, the hearings will not be open to the public. An Australian man accused of murdering a 17-year-old girl in Thailand and hiding her body in a suitcase will plead guilty to one of the charges. News Corp is reporting Simon Peter Carman has agreed to plead guilty to concealing a corpse. The 45-year-old was arrested in June after the girl's body was found near a railway in Pattaya. A parliamentary inquiry has urged the government to invest in AI data centres and allow real-time safety monitoring of top developers. The committee endorsed updating copyright laws to help developers legally train models locally rather than overseas. The recommendations aim to balance rapid technological growth with strong protections for Australian creators and intellectual property. And the latest national illicit tobacco ladder is out, and Queensland is leading the nation in its response. The Australian Council on Smoking and Health found the territories had the worst response in the country, with Victoria and Tasmania also among the weak links. WA took fourth place for the second time, close behind New South Wales in third and South Australia in second. But ACOSH CEO Laura Hunter says Queensland has set the gold standard for the rest of the country.
15: Queensland has strong closure powers, serious penalties and more than 200 enforcement staff, and it uses them strategically. It moves them into an area and shuts down all the illegal operators rather than playing whack-a-mole one shop at a time. Checking

0: dollars. Butters says being around family and friends will help him on the field.
1: I still feel like I've got a lot of improvement left in my football, and I feel like, yeah, coming to this club and working with some pretty special players, that they'll make me a better player as well. And yeah, I definitely think being back home and maybe a bit more settled off field and around a few more people that make me feel at home probably helps my game a little bit.
0: Newcastle Knights coach Justin Holbrook has signed a 2-year contract extension, keeping him with the NRL grand finalists until the end of 2030. And Mitch Marsh has been named to make a rare WA appearance at the Wacker Ground. The national T20 captain has been named in WA's 12-player squad to face Queensland in a 50-over one-day cup match.
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3: Your four-day forecast for Western Victoria. A strong wind warning for the west coast and a cloudy day ahead with a shower or two this morning. Tomorrow, cloudy with a slight chance of a shower, top of 14. Thursday, partly cloudy and 20. And then on Friday, a sunny morning, shower in the afternoon and a top of 22. Today, Hamilton expecting a max of 13 degrees with 14 the top for Casterton, Portland and the coast.
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5: Now, this is Australia Overnight with Tony McManus.
6: Taxpayers, according to The Australian, will fund $630 million in pay rises for hundreds of thousands of health, disability and community services workers just months after the Albanese government funded a second round, $3.6 billion in wage increases for childcare workers. Amid claims government spending is fueling inflation and with households facing the prospect of another imminent interest rate rise, Labor will seek to frame the additional funding as necessary to deliver fairer pay rises to predominantly female workers whose work has been historically undervalued. I guess the question there would have to, well, there are many, many questions, I guess. If you sort of say, well, no, that's not what we want to do, how do we look after those people who have not been the benefit of some pay increases of many a year? Just putting out that there for a consideration. I mentioned comedian Dave Hughes, featured in the paper today in the Herald Sun, swaps stand-up for political activism. Nothing wrong with that. It's great. Latest episode of the thing the Herald Sun does, a video called Counter, I think it is. National politics editor, that

0: James Campbell has done the interviews. Hughesy takes direct aim at the entertainment industry. Ouch. Accusing modern comedians of acting as partisan tools rather than holding authority accountable. Say that again. Accusing modern comedians of acting as partisan tools rather than holding authority accountable. He goes on to say, you're not talking truth to power. You're talking truth to people who aren't in power. You're an attack dog for the machine. He said, that's Sir Hughesy saying that. Interesting. I'd love to get some feedback on whether or not people, it's probably a topic for another time, I guess, but I find it intriguing that some people get a lot of coverage in the papers because they've come out and taken a view. Is that the idea of politics as we know it in 2026? Julian, morning.
1: Good morning, sir. You would like to profile the life of the late Jack Little in America and also in Australia. Apparently, he was a wrestler in America, and I believe that he was brought out here in the 1950s. He was definitely, according to the program of the Pajama Game for JCW, he played a part in the musical. He could sing, he could dance, and he did a lot of live theatre. He was actually a trained professional actor. Was he born in World War One? Wasn't he?
0: Are you saying that Jack Little was a wrestler himself?
1: Yes, I believe he did some wrestling in America, and he was definitely in musical comedy. Now, can you also tell me he did have a time on Melbourne radio? Can you correct me if I'm right or wrong?
0: I'm not. Well, he may well have. I mean, he was pretty prolific. He did a radio. I think he did a quiz on radio. On what radio station? I'm not sure.
1: It would be 3UZ.
0: May well be have been UZ in the day.
1: I might tell you a story of Festival Hall, how I went down.
0: Or maybe 3DB, maybe. I think he did a
1: bit. It was 3DB, was it?
0: I think it was.
1: I could be corrected on that. Now, I'll tell you a story how I went down to Festival Hall with Dad and my brothers, and at the interval, Jack Little was standing there, and we regarded him as a hero. So as a 10-year-old boy, I came up, and he said, "Don't touch me." And I said, "Is Joel Murphy still alive?" And he said, "No, he's dead. Go away, boy."
0: Is that right? In that voice. Excellent.
1: That's right. Wow, how about that?
0: So here's another question. Thank you very much. Here's another question. Did Jack Little actually read news for a little while on the telly?
1: I'm not sure.
0: Maybe even with Sir Eric Pearce.
1: Is that correct, is it?
0: Maybe he did.
1: Did he come here as a trained actor? And when was he born? Was it about 1918?
0: Jack Little was actually born in 1908.
1: 1908. I thought he may have had a military career in America too, but I could have been corrected on that.
0: So he was 77 when he died in Upper Ferntree Gully in 77 when he died in 1986.
1: In 86, was it? And did he ever go back to America again or not?
0: Not too sure that he did. He died in Victoria.
1: That wrestling, of course, toured Australia, didn't it? It wasn't just based in Melbourne. It did go to the Horton Pavilion in Sydney.
0: I think you're right. I think that was the case. But certainly much loved in the at the Melbourne Festival Hall too.
1: Did it go to Perth?
0: Not too sure it went to WA. No, I don't think so.
1: I'm not sure. It was all taped, wasn't it?
0: You mean recorded?
1: Pre-recorded, didn't it?
0: I'd have to double check for you as well. I would imagine it was done. I don't know that it was done live, but other people might know more about that than I do. Pete Smith, if you're listening.
1: It was Mark Lewin had to sleep a hole, didn't he?
0: He did. The great Mark Lewin.
1: Mark Lewin, and then they had the Tojo brothers.
0: Was it the Tojo brothers? Don't remember them.
1: The Tojo brothers were Japanese, and then you had the midgets. You remember that?
0: What was Jack Little's most famous line, his catchphrase?
1: Wow! How about that?
0: There was that. That was probably one of it. Did he say wham, bam, thank you, ma'am?
1: Thank you, ma'am. Don't miss that match.
0: That's
1: next
0: it.
1: Saturday night at Festival.
0: I know.
1: Wow.
0: Excellent. Wham, bam, thank you, ma'am. Whatever he did to produce it. Julian, good on you. Thank you. Farah, come on. Do Labor really regard us as fools? We are not all gullible. Trouble is, how long would it be to take an incumbent government to rectify their reckless spending? Maggie, that is a very good point, and I thank you for that. The idea of being able to tidy this up in the first term, I think, is going to be just a big mistake. To tidy what we demand to be tidied up by certainly state and or federal governments, can't see it happening. It's going to take a little while to get back. Maybe not in the first term of government. Wherever you are around Australia, Melbourne right now, it is just over 10 degrees. Shower or two, top of 15. Brisbane, good morning. 21 degrees, top of 31. You've got storms developing and some showers. Perth, hello. 15 degrees with a beautiful day. Sunny and a top of 29. At 19 degrees is where they're heading for in Adelaide. It's 11 there now. And Hobart, 13. More showers on the way, currently 6 degrees. Australia overnight, your call's the other side, 133-693. Anything you want to raise on the program, feel free. We've been talking about... I'll tell you what we will do just in the next hour. Want to get an idea of routines, what we're calling the 5 a.m. routine. What does your 5 a.m. routine look like? Is it about driving? Is it about eating breakfast? Is it about making a decision about work gear, especially for traders, the shoes, the boots that you may or may not be wearing? And whether or not you actually eat breakfast before you go or pick up something on the way. 133-693 will do all of that in the 5 o'clock half hour leading to the Brekkie program. In the meantime, your open line calls, come and join me, 133-693.
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4: 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And I was really pleased to see Essendon and Hawthorn get a deal done. 10 days' time, the deals that have probably been on the table since Tuesday this week are going to be on the table to be accepted again on Wednesday.
2: 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On 3HA.
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0: Oh, turn that on. Okay, right. We certainly need some calls in relation to the fact that Paul Simon today is 85. So I thought we'd have a bit of fun putting together what we think you think together might be the top five Paul Simon songs. Many of us have grown up listening to Paul Simon from those very early days of Simon and Garfunkel right through to, well, you know, things like Bridge Over Troubled Water you'd think would be on most people's list, right through to the great album that he had, which was amazing, the Graceland album. Phenomenal in the 80s. Just quite incredible album. It did so well around the world. But if you look at the great body of work that he did, as a solo artist and certainly with Simon and Garfunkel, the favourites, all-time favourites, and don't overthink this, by the way, just give us a call, 133-693, your nomination for a song. And where have you seen, where did you ever see Simon and Garfunkel? Many will probably say, way out in the sticks, Waverley Park, all those years ago. What a show that was. Memorable. G'day, Trev. Morning.
12: Good morning.
0: Trev.
12: I made 5 kilo shepherd's pie yesterday.
0: Beautiful. Shepherd's or cottage?
12: Sorry. Shepherd's.
0: Shepherd's.
12: Because it's got lamb shanks in it.
0: That was a mistake I made a few weeks ago when I said I just had this, and they said, was it beef or was it lamb? And I said, it was beef. They said, no, that's cottage.
12: That's right.
0: Made the big mistake, Tones.
12: Anyway, those sausage rolls still sitting in the freezer, aren't they?
0: Sitting in the freezer for now.
12: You know, they're made to eat, not store.
0: Well, we've got sort of got a bit of a health regime going at the moment, so I don't want to change that too quickly at this time, Trev. And sadly, your beautiful sausage rolls may not just slip in there. Pastry's not on the list, but I'll come back to you on it.
12: All right. Anyway, nothing else. Yeah, no, the 5 kilo, if I when I go camping next, probably a month before Christmas and a month after, I'll take that with me. And I have to do very little cooking. My meals are already pre-made.
0: It's a clever way to do it, mate, really, isn't it, on the basis that you it's all done for you. You prepare it before you go camping.
12: Yeah, no, it's all in the freezer now, and I've got two fridges, 12-volt fridges. I take a large one, 75 litre. That's I set that up as a freezer, and the 30-litre one, or 25-litre, is just a general fridge, like your milk and general preservatives and that, and a bit of beer. Like if I'm doing a long camp, I have it set up pretty well.
0: How often do you get away?
12: Not often enough.
0: Not often. That's a great answer.
12: I do with friends of mine. We'll do 4 nights or something. But the biggest one I've ever done was when I retired, and that was down at Rees Beach. 13th of October, I went down there, and I come back the end of, after my birthday in April, the end of April. So 7 months.
0: Well done, you. You're a good man, Trev. Thank you for that. Good to talk to you. Thank you. Tuesday, 13th day of October. Robert Lamb may not necessarily be a household name, but certainly part of one of the all-time great bands in America. Keyboard player, vocalist with the American band Chicago. Robert Lamb, L-A-M-M. Lamb, I would think. Keyboard player, American band Chicago. And he wrote some of the biggest hits out of the 70s where Chicago just turned out some great songs, whether it be something like Does Anybody Really Know What Time It Is? 25 or 6 to 4, what a track. Saturday in the Park. 25 or 64. Great track. He's 82 today.

0: was either that or shut up your face. Joe Dolce also having a birthday today. 79, US-born Australian singer. Number one hit. It goes back to 1980. Can't believe it's that long ago that it did so really, really well. Joe Dolce with the novelty song Shut Up Your Face. Number one in Australia, the UK and several other countries.
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0: Many might be familiar with the indigenous name or a character, if you like, by the name of Mosquito, M-U-S-Q-U-I-T-O. It's a wonderful new book. Mosquito was one of the better known First Nations resistance fighters. But even while alive, that story was pretty much shrouded in misinformation and myth. It's a fabulous new book. It's been written by Naomi Parry Duncan. Good morning.
11: Good morning, Tony. How are you?
0: What did you learn as you were putting this book together, Naomi?
11: Oh, well, I learned a lot. I mean, I was primarily interested in learning about Mosquito, of course. He was a fascinating Aboriginal man who lived in Port Jackson and sort of first becomes known to colonists in about 1802. Has a short but very fascinating life and is executed in Tasmania in 1825. So I wanted to find out as much as I could about him, but also about the people that were around him, in the world around him. And eventually I realised that that included my convict ancestors.
0: Was that somewhat challenging, overwhelming, pleasing?
11: One of the things that I always was really... I'm not an Aboriginal person. I've always worked in Aboriginal history, in the history between Aboriginal people and white people in Australian life, I've always been really interested in issues like the Stolen Generations and Aboriginal survival and continuing culture. So I've always been really interested in all of those things. But I was very fascinated by Mosquito because of the remarkable life that he had. And I kind of felt, lots of times I felt like maybe I wasn't the right person to tell this story because I was an Aboriginal and because he's an Aboriginal warrior and, you know, I'm a woman and he's a very active man. So what eventually, when I finally realised that my ancestors were, you know, quite closely connected with his life, it almost answered the question of why I hadn't really been able to let this story go.
0: And I guess that's one of the challenges with a character who at the time presumably was well known as, is rebel the right word?
11: Well, he was known as many things. This is what's so interesting about him. At points, yes, he was definitely seen as a rebel or, you know, a miscreant is the word that they often liked to use, someone of demonic influence. And so he was, you know, Aboriginal people who expressed hostility to colonists were generally painted in very dark terms, or, you know, excuse the phrasing, but painted in, you know, very negative kind of a light. But he wasn't always like that. So the first time that you'll meet him in my book, he's sitting down with French people, having his portrait painted and teaching them how to draw. So he's teaching them how to draw an Aboriginal drawing. So he's, you know, somebody who's very willing to engage and communicate with colonists. And then when he does become involved in conflict around the frontier in Parramatta, he speaks to them in good English. So he's obviously had quite a lot of engagement and involvement with the colonists. And then he is exiled for his behaviour. He is sent to Norfolk Island, and while he's there, he lives as a free man burning lime, you know, a skilled trade, and living alongside all of the other colonists and convicts on Norfolk Island. And then he goes to Tasmania. He is, you know, a congenial and helpful person there, helping them catch bush rangers in the forest. They were a major problem for the government there at the time. Yeah. And they don't send him home as they promised, and eventually he joins the Tasmanian Aboriginal people and becomes involved in their resistance campaign, and lots of the colonists like to sort of see that as him reverting to his evil ways. But, you know, I think once you read my book, you'll realise that there's a lot more to the story than that.
0: Oh, but there probably is. How was he regarded, Naomi, in your research by community in particular?
11: Well, Aboriginal people generally, you know, of course, see him as as I do, as a complicated person who was trying, doing their best to survive at the time, and also, you know, communicating his lore and his culture by expressing the way that he felt, by, you know, defending country and doing the things that he needed to do. Where it, you know, other community members, you know, like non-Aboriginal community members, paint him in all sorts of different ways, and historians over time paint him in lots of different ways. So the full title of the book is The Real Story of a Legendary Colonial Warrior, and the legend is generally written by white historians, and those historians have it depends on really on how they view Aboriginal people. Like, if they see Aboriginal people as primitive and you know, lower order humans, then they put Mosquito in that light as well. But if they also see him as see Aboriginal people as defending country and fighting, well, then they paint him as a resistance hero. So it really varies depending on who's writing and why.
0: It's hard to imagine being that age and being so very, very young, but feeling presumably disenfranchised.
11: One thing I haven't done in the book is try and guess what he felt. I've written about what he did, but I can't be sure of what he felt, but I know that through what he did and some of the things that he said, some of the conversations that he had, I know that he was continually thinking about new ways to survive and live in this world, and that included his, you know, as far as I'm concerned, he understood Christianity very well. He understood a whole lot of things. He understood law. He felt the bad side of British law. And there's definitely he, in Parramatta, stood up as a young warrior and fought for country. There is no doubt that he did that. The extent to which he was a leader is another question. But yeah. And then later in life, he was blamed for instigating the war that the Tasmanian colonists called the Black War. And he was blamed for leading Tasmanian Aboriginal people astray. And I really don't think that he led them astray. I think he was with them, but I don't think he led them astray. I think they had their own reasons to fight.
0: Naomi, what a great name, Mosquito, Musquito. Do we know how he was given that name?
11: I think it was a swap, like a name swap, probably with a foreign sailor by the name of Musquito or something like that. It's kind of anyone's guess, but we know that he had another name, which was Yerengulaga, because when the French painted him, that's the name they wrote down.
0: Well, the book is simply called Musquito, Musquito, Naomi Parry Duncan. Thank you for spending a bit of time with us and hope it goes really well for you, Naomi.
11: Thanks so much, Tony. Thanks for the time.
0: Paddington Bear, made debut. English author Michael Bond's illustrated work, A Bear Called Paddington, the year 1958. That stuff they did not long before Her Majesty died with Paddington Bear was very, very clever. For those of you that love music and the history of music, Sir Cliff Richard, with The Shadows, recorded Don't Talk to Him back in 1963. I know. 63, but that was his seventh hit to peak. UK, prior to that, he had scored seven number one hits. Seven number one hits, Cliff Richard. And Beatlemania, the term Beatlemania was coined after the Beatles played the London Palladium and the year was 1963. Very early 60s, but the history of those bits and pieces of Cliff Richard, Beatlemania, around that time, all sort of intertwined, really. Huey, we'll come to you very shortly, wherever you are, right across Australia. Jump on board. Lots of things we can talk about between now and 133-693 is the telephone number. After 5 o'clock, I want to talk to you about, we're putting together sort of like the 5 a.m. routine. What is your 5 a.m. routine? Most mornings, some mornings, every morning. Is it about the drive? Is it about the eating? Is it about the work wear, things to wear? The boots, the shoes, the jackets, getting ready for a big day at work, and whether or not you've eaten breakfast, where do you go for breakfast? If you've got a single place that you choose to do once, twice, five times or more a week, 133-693.
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0: Jump on board, people, wherever you are. Nice to have your company. Huey in Herberton. Good morning, Hugh.
23: Good morning from Hugh in Herberton, the village in the hills, to Melbourne, the village in...
0: Be very careful, Hugh. Port Melbourne.
23: Is that what you call it?
0: No, I think so. Be very, very careful, Huey. Have you got sunshine? Sunshine and joy?
23: 30 degrees Celsius, and yet... Fortnight ago, it wouldn't get above 23 degrees in the middle of the day, and we had showers and overcast a fortnight ago. But all of a sudden, it went from 23 degrees to 30 degrees, a jump. And so in the middle of the day, when you're out in the sun now, it's like being in one of them... MRI machines at the hospital. You walk outside and suddenly you were walking around with 3 layers of clothing on, because us Aussies, we hate the cold. And up in North Queensland, when the sun comes out, it's very strong.
0: How long have you lived there now, Hugh?
23: Since 1984.
0: Oh, that's right. Yeah, been a long time. So you're a...
23: Not really. Not in the history of the place, because we've been settled up here for like 120 years. And there was an obituary in the local newspaper quite a while back. And it said even though he was a good fella and he'd lived in the town for 57 years, but still not a local...
0: There you go. How long since you've been in Melbourne?
23: Oh, I was in Melbourne in the about 70, 75. I was in Melbourne.
0: Well, that's funny. So about 74, 75.
23: Yeah, I was in Melbourne.
0: So
23: yeah,
0: Gough Whitlam may still have been in power.
23: Let's have a minute's reflection.
0: Yes, he would have been.
23: Flight Lieutenant Gough Whitlam, who flew in Lancaster bombers in World War II. Very dangerous operation.
0: Well, let me go through. Would you like to hear about the Age Good Food Guide Awards were pronounced, and they're in the paper today. So next time you're down here, you can go to one of the many amazing restaurants that have been nominated and won awards last night.
23: Wow! Congratulations to everybody that went in it. Us aged people, we're not aged. We're the new juveniles. Oh, they just haven't caught us yet.
0: Well, I'm sure that you could go to, there's a place called, which would suit you, Bortaga in Brighton.
23: Mangiare. 13 years I'm happy. I pick up the tobacco for the Italians. And just 44 kilometres over the hill in Gimbula.
0: I don't think so. Il Baccaro did really well. It's got their hat they're beautiful in Little Collins Street. And the one for you might be a lovely place called Uninono in Pran.
23: Excellent. Right. Okay. I'll wait for the. Can I order home delivery?
0: That's right. They'll send something up to you, Hugh. Home delivery. We'll send it to you. Good on you, Hugh. In Fitzroy. G'day, Justin. Good morning.
1: G'day, Tony. How are you?
0: Really well, and yourself? Good morning.
1: Well, years and years ago, I was 86, I think it was, I bumped into Ernie Dingo and he told me a joke.
0: Ernie Dingo tells great gags, doesn't he?
1: This is Reggie Dish, this is a fair thing I like.
0: Yeah.
1: One of his brothers stole a motorbike.
0: Yeah. Oh.
1: And he got a car and he, this is true, this is how Ernie said it, right? So he took off and went, coon, coon. Coon, coon, over the gears, coon, coon. Boom.
0: Hit a tree. Fair dinkum. And he hit a tree, did you say?
1: Yeah. And the coppers got him. And they said to him, hey, come on, mate, you're right? He said, yeah, I'm right. They said, you're from the stolen generation. He said, I know nothing about no stolen generator. I stole a motorbike.
0: Is that a gag? That's a gag. Yeah, good on you, Justin. What do you got planned for the day? Not too much, obviously. Justin? No? Reese, good morning.
2: Yeah, good day, Tony. How you going,
0: mate? Morning. Well, thank you.
2: Are you taking calls about what you do at 5 o'clock in the morning?
0: Yeah, we have. So we're going to set up a little system. How that 5 a.m. looks like, what 5 a.m. in that half hour looks like the start of your day?
2: Well, I'm starting my day here at Gosford Pools. I'm here with John, Daisy, Simon and Merle.
0: Oh, good on you. And where are you?
2: Gosford Pool.
0: Which
2: New
0: is?
2: South Wales, Central Coast.
0: Okay. And what are you doing there up so nice and early?
2: I'm doing 2Ks. Simon will be doing 3. They've all gone quiet now. They know I'm on the radio. Daisy can't stop talking. Marissa's just turned up.
0: Where do you say you're doing Ks? You're cooking or are you going for a run?
2: Swimming. I'm at the Gosford Pool.
0: Oh, okay. Didn't realise that. So you're at the pool at Gosford. Now we've got you.
2: Gosford Pool, yeah. Great pool.
0: And this is for training?
2: Just for life training, Tony. Just for something to do, have a chat with these fellas and these ladies, and then we get in and have a swim.
0: Fantastic.
2: They don't believe I'm actually talking to you, Tony.
0: Gee, they're a noisy crowd.
2: Aren't they? What? Very noisy up here on the Central Coast in New South Wales. So that's what I'm doing, Tony. So good. You have a good day.
0: Good, man. How often do you get together?
2: How often do we get together, fellas? Every day.
0: Every single day. It's a nice way to start the day. Well done, you, Reese, and thank you for being part of it. Good work. Arthur, West Footscray, morning.
3: Good morning, Tony and Jay.
0: Don't you love those crowds getting out and having an early morning swim?
3: Yes. Maybe they'll take me back with noise works. They're noisy. Anyway, I was watching the news and I was very pleased to see a potential thief ran into a black belt instructor and boxing instructor.
0: Bang.
3: Jiu-jitsu got him, and he was wanted on other charges with the police. He told him never to come back. My kind of person, I've had those situations before in a car that he came out second best.
0: Well, they only get the one chance, and if you got it, you got to take it. Bang.
3: Yeah, well, he ran into the wrong person, which I was laughing because it reminded me of a lot of situations like that. But
23: no one got hurt seriously, so that's the main thing. So, yeah, the road's been quiet.
0: Well, there's that, but at least you get these people, and if it helps somehow help the police in their endeavours, because they can't be everywhere until it's been rectified and then charges are laid accordingly, then it's all worthwhile. And as you say, nobody gets hurt.
23: Yeah, well, when they caught up with him, they wanted him on other charges pending, so it was a good deal he'd done. Anyway, the road's been quiet, no changes. Petrol's the same, up and down. Diesel, it's been very quiet.
0: Even for a Tuesday morning.
23: Yep. Looking forward to initial reaction tonight, as usual.
0: Yeah, big game. That's on Dennis Walters' program here on 3RW Arty. Thank you for that. Laura. Good morning.
4: Oh, hello, Tony. I meant to put over previously. I've lost a couple of rescue pigeons that I've had for years. One disappeared last Saturday, another one disappeared on Sunday. These are, I should be taking my own advice, which I dish out to others all the time, that you cannot be too careful when it comes to animals. If they're compromised in some way, just err on the side of caution and don't give them too much free rein. Because one had an impaired wing, it hadn't improved, and the other one had a beak issue. So both, I suppose, couldn't really fend for themselves. But I live close to Como Park. If you know where Como Park is,
0: yeah, of course I do. Just round
4: Kensington Road, Rockley Road. So I just do not know this bird. Its flight was quite impaired, but I was looking everywhere. I can't believe it could have gone too
0: far. And how do you find them? How do they get to you?
4: Well, they're homing pigeons basically, but the ones that are impaired in some way. You can be too premature in giving them some latitude, some free rein. And often they just cannot, they're not viable if they've got an impaired wing. The trouble is they can jump up on the balcony balustrade, but when they jump over, I'm up on the third floor, they can't fly back up with a bung wing. And the other one had a beak issue where I had to feed it with a syringe, crop feed it. It couldn't pick up feed of its own accord. This is what canker does. It can ravage birds' beaks. So I've had these birds for 4 years.
0: And how do you keep them? Do you keep them in some sort of enclosure?
4: I do have cage boxes. Where I do bring them inside to keep them warm. And I have some enclosures on the balcony. I put them out there when the weather's fine. No, I live in a unit. That's a trouble. Yeah, that's a big trouble.
0: But these are ones that you've determined that are injured.
4: Yeah. I do go around checking for any that are injured, maimed, or needing some aid. But I seriously applaud these selfless, unremunerated animal rescuers because before you get into this cape, you don't realise how much the workload involved with it. Yeah, it does take quite a lot of... It is time-consuming and these people are not paid.
0: Yeah, I know.
4: They're not paid by the government. They just get donations. They should be funded by the government.
0: Yeah, well, the government's got all the money, Laura. They've got all the money. Well, they haven't got any money to do all these things. It's part of the ongoing problem. Everybody says, they should do this, the government should do that. Then at the same time, there are calls to things to be cut back. Where do we start to cut back? That's the challenge for government in the future. Laura, thank you. 133693. Now, in the next half hour, we'll have a try. We'll have a play with our 5 a.m. routine. What is your morning, David? David's in the newsroom. 5 a.m. routines. Change for David. 5 a.m. routine. What's that look like? By the time you were driving, you may be driving, you may be about to get into a vehicle to drive where? You may have thought about eating. Have you had breakfast? What are you wearing? And I don't mean that in a weird way. What are you wearing? What do you get dressed up to do? So we're trying to determine in this half hour the what we call the 5 o'clock half hour. Where are you? What are you wearing? What do you wear to work? What sort of shoes? Are you wearing boots? And have you eaten? Have you eaten breakfast? And if not, where will you be going for breakfast? And what sort of work? So we need 4, 5, 6, 7 calls, I reckon. 133-693. Jump in nice and early. It's going to be called our 5 a.m. routine. 133-693.
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3: Good morning, I'm David Armstrong. Jess Wilson's popularity surging ahead of next month's election. The latest Resolve Political Monitor shows the opposition leader's established herself as one of Australia's most popular politicians, her personal likability rating climbing 4 points to 23. In contrast, Premier Ben Carroll's personal popularity, it's taken a 9-point dive to minus 11. Survey also found the economy, financial management and crime are the most dominant issues. A crime scene's been established in Yarraville after a house fire, which police believe was deliberately lit. Residents of the Wilson Street property were forced to flee as fire quickly spread through the weatherboard home just after 11 last night. FRV crews donned breathing apparatus and began attacking the blaze. It spread to two neighbouring properties which had to be evacuated. There have been no injuries. The federal government says it's committed to its new tax regime for discretionary trusts. Legislation will be introduced on Wednesday, imposing a 30% on the financial instrument. The opposition claims the measures will hurt many small business owners who use trusts. But the Treasurer, Jim Chalmers, telling Parliament, very few people will be affected by the change.
4: 95% of Australians don't get income from trusts, and less than 10% of small businesses will be affected by our changes.
3: Accused Australian killer Simon Carman's offering to pay the family of a Thai teenager he allegedly strangled to death if he is set free. The girl's family have rejected the offer. They're demanding Mr. Carman receive the death penalty. As well, they have applied to the court for $68,000 in compensation. Well, about 100 teenagers on e-bikes have terrorised drivers in Port Melbourne. Tully among those targeted on Williamstown Road. She says it was very upsetting.
5: They were in the middle of my road doing wheelies. They were going so fast. And as I was beeping for them to get off the road, there were kids laughing at me, taking videos of me. And I was actually quite intimidated as a driver. And I was by myself. They were abusing this girl. They essentially hit her car.
3: Emergency physicians are warning the country's health system is not prepared for the growing number of older patients. An Australasian College of Emergency Medicine report forecasts a 411% increase in patients aged 85 and over by 2050. Hundreds of health, disability and community service workers will be getting a pay rise. Here's Carolee Katsimbanis.
6: The $630 million pay rise will be funded by taxpayers. It's expected to be rolled out over the next 4 years. It comes just a few months after the second round of a multi-billion dollar pay rise for childcare workers. The investment in these sectors comes after the Fair Work Commission's findings that these traditionally female industries have been undervalued. But critics claim government spending is already fueling inflation, with many tipping another rate rise coming on Melbourne Cup Day next month. Carolee Katsimbanis reporting.
3: In finance, Dow is up 204. The Nasdaq is down 117. Our dollar's trading at 69.59 US. Updating sports, South Africa's entered day four of the first test against Australia in Durban. 4 for 102. The visitors declaring it 6 for 314. Setting the hosts a total of 421 to chase. In trade news, Brisbane defender Keaton Coleman has requested a trade to Essendon. With 2 days remaining in trade period, the Bombers have made a late play for the 2023 Grand Final line. The stalemate between North Melbourne and Sydney over Nick Blakey's easing, North's initial offer of pick six and some later pick swaps was

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9: Your four-day forecast for Western Victoria. A strong wind warning for the west coast and a cloudy day ahead with a shower or two this morning. Tomorrow, cloudy with a slight chance of a shower, top of 14. Thursday, partly cloudy and 20. And then on Friday, a sunny morning, shower in the afternoon and a top of 22. Today, Hamilton expecting a max of 13 degrees with 14 the top for Casterton, Portland and the coast.
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9: Right now, it's 7 degrees.
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12: 5am, the 5am routine. Come and join us, 133693. As David just mentioned, in town at the moment, just over 10 degrees, about 10.7, so nearly 11 degrees. Top of 15, shower at 2 in town. Perth, hello. 14 degrees, top of 29. Adelaide, high, 10.5 degrees, top of 19. And Hobart, chilly. What have we got? About 6.2, top of 13 degrees. 13 degrees is what's happening there. For Tuesday, the 13th of October, 2026, we thought we'd fling open the lines and just get a sense of what the routine for many people right across Melbourne in particular would be for this time of the day. So we've called it the 5am routine. Now, you might be already in a vehicle, 133693. You might be driving. Hopefully that's what you're doing. You might be thinking about eating. You may have already eaten. What have you eaten? You're heading to work. Where are you heading? In which suburb? What's the day look like for you? What are you geared up to do? What boots? What shoes? Have you had something to eat? Or if not, where would you be calling in to have something to eat? Where do you get your coffee from this time of the morning? 133 693. You can also text 0477 693 693. Paul Simon, we mentioned earlier, Paul Simon on this program, he's a birthday boy today, he's 85. The wonderful American singer-songwriter. In 23, I think he released The Seven Palms, his first new musical since the 2016 Stranger to Stranger. But according to Paul Simon, the project came to him in a dream and was inspired by the Book of Psalms. Paul wrote all of the Simon and Garfunkel hits, which began way back 1966. The song, of course, we knew and loved, Sounds of Silence. Their biggest selling album was Bridge Over Troubled Water. His first solo hit, 1972, Mother and Child Reunion.

0: Come join us for the 5 a.m. routine commute. 133-693. Gee, that's a cracking song. Paul Simon. Happy birthday, Paul. He's 85 today. Look at that. I'm getting cows towed in for the milking near Camperdown in Victoria. That's a text ending in 563. Thank you for that. Up the milkies. Getting it ready for the milking of those beautiful moo cows around that area, Camperdown. Gorgeous through there. Jackie in Geelong. Morning, Jackie. Kick it off for us. Good morning.
1: Good morning.
0: Jackie.
1: To the 5 a.m. crew people.
0: It is. Morning to you.
1: Yeah, so I love the 5 a.m. time of the morning, best time of the day. I'm on my way to the gym. I have a class that starts at 5:15, and then I go straight from there to the drive-through coffee shop and then head up to Melbourne for work.
0: Now you're talking. Straight to the gym, then to the coffee shop every single day?
1: Every single day, without fail. Best way to start the day.
0: And then the workday starts approximately what time?
1: I'm a principal in a primary school up in Melbourne, so the workday starts when I get there, usually around 7:30. But the kids arrive at 9, so that's when the fun really starts.
0: That's when the fun starts, when the kids arrive. So we never really think of those that travel from Geelong closer into Melbourne more central. What's that run like? How long does that usually take, Jack?
1: Look, it's about an hour. I'm just the western side of Melbourne, so just before the Westgate Bridge. So I get off just before the crazy traffic, but it's usually pretty good at that hour of the morning. That's partly why I get up and go so early to get onto the roads before the crazy traffic. But as long as there's no accidents, it's a pretty good run up the freeway. There's plenty of people doing it, that's for sure.
0: Yes, seems there is. And so you'll be in the office by 7:30, maybe a bit later, depending on the mood. Day gets underway. And then out of there from around about, I'm thinking, 4:30 for the commute back to Geelong?
1: Closer to 6, I usually head off at the end of the day.
0: Gee, Jack, it's a long day.
1: It is. Well, that's principals get most of their work done once the kids all go home at the end of the day.
0: We love principals. How long have you been in the chair?
1: About 25 years now.
0: Getting the hang of it yet?
1: Almost.
0: Just
1: kidding. There's always something new to learn.
0: What about those Parent Teachers Association meetings? How are they going for you?
1: Oh, they're great. We've got a wonderful community in our school, so I love my job. I really, really do.
0: Well, it's a lovely thing to be able to say, Jackie, that you do love the job. Drive carefully, and we'll talk again soon.
1: Thank you. I better get in. The class is about to start.
0: Yeah, there you go. Go, girlfriend. See you. Bye. Johnny Morabba. Morning, John.
2: Good morning.
0: Thank you for waiting. What's happening in your world?
2: Well, actually, I wanted to tell you about what's going to be happening next year.
0: Next year? So we're already planning ahead, John. What do you got planned ahead for next year?
2: No, not what I've got planned ahead. What the governments of this world have got planned ahead is a war. Hmm.
0: Right, okay. Well, that sort of just dampens the mood a little bit, John, but go with it. So why do you say that will be the case? Aren't we already in some parts of the world at war?
2: No, we're already fighting that war in Israel, but the devil is getting his way at the moment. We've got to do something about stopping the war, stop it altogether.
0: Where do we start, John? Where do we start?
2: By writing to your local members and tell them we don't want war anymore.
0: Excellent.
2: And that's all you got to do.
0: And you think that will change the whole paradigm of the war?
2: Yes.
0: The local members can fix this. Do we write to our state members or our federal members?
2: Federal
0: members, and by that connection, they go, oh, gee, we didn't know they didn't want war.
2: That's right. Well, we don't. I mean, we've had enough war.
0: We've had plenty.
2: Wars, you know, Kampuchea. Oh, come on, you know, it's time to stop, not fight more.
0: Look, many people would agree with you, John, except that Australia, for the most part, is not involved.
2: Yes, we will be.
0: You think
2: because
0: we will be next year?
2: It's a world war. Is that means the whole world is involved.
0: Yeah, so that's your prediction for next year.
2: Yeah.
0: So we better. We better make the most of this year.
2: Yeah. Well, exactly.
0: Well, that's uplifting,
2: that's
0: John.
2: Why I'm sitting here smoking pot.
0: Excellent work, which is probably really helpful. One, thank you, Johnny. Oh, I love this half hour. 1-3-3-6-9-3 is our telephone number. Keep the text line coming. I wonder what you're doing. Not what John's doing, or maybe 0477-693. Stop laughing, Jay. It's not funny. Congratulations, Paul Simon, 65. Yeah, that's nice, John, isn't it? 85 years today. Sounds of Silence, Cecilia, couple of his biggest hits. And the other one for me would have to be You Can Call Me Al. I mean, there's so many on that Graceland album. If you haven't heard that Graceland album for a while, worth the while having a listen. We will do this when we come back. Plenty of time for your calls. Come and join us wherever you are. You might be doing a commute. Tell us about your 5 o'clock commute. 1-3-3-6-9-3. Good morning.
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6: We were going to talk to Michael Vetch, but can't get Michael. We lost him in the mix, so humble apologies. But it's all about Entertainment Assist, and we've learned a fair bit about Entertainment Assist just in the last couple of days. Melbourne-based national charity focusing on mental health and well-being in the Australian entertainment industry. And, of course, this major national fundraising initiative started. It's been going for a few days now, coinciding with World International Mental Health Month, which raises money to provide education programs for industry supporting mental health challenges. I think it really got underway late last week. It's chaired by our very own David Mann, who's been part of the 3AW family for as long as I can remember. Entertainment Assist goal is to reduce the alarming high rates of, sadly, suicide, anxiety, depression, the entertainment industry, by providing free education through their prevention-based program, Intermission. The organisation can help entertainment industry workers feel supported and armed with the knowledge. An organisation that can help entertainment industry workers feel supported and better manage their mental health. It's a big deal. Bobby Fox, for those of you who know and love the Jersey Boys, they were amazing. They are amazing. Jersey Boys fame, Bobby Fox, spoken to him on the program. Jack Howard, Hunters and Collectors trumpet player, very involved, an ambassador. Michael Vetch, we're going to talk to Michael, but for some reason we just can't get through at the moment. Author and comedian, highly regarded, and a regular contributor, Simon Owen's program, Saturday Nights as well, for a long time. If you would care to make a donation, it can be made online. 100% of the donations go to providing the industry with free mental health and wellness education programs. Research has shown, it really is quite incredible, that the entertainment industry workers are particularly vulnerable with suicide rates double that of the general population. Severe anxiety symptoms present 10 times higher. Depression symptoms, 5 times higher. So it's a thing. If you're ever in a position to help, have a look at the website. And the best website to do that is... I'll come back to you on the website because it's not there, Jay, is it? But we'll find out exactly what that is in just a moment. So just take that in mind. Humble apology. We were supposed to get to Michael, but we'll do that when we have another opportunity. We've got to do this. We're running behind time. It is Australia Overnight.
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3: Tell you what, the text line, you're very, very clever, very funny. Winner, winner, chicken dinner. There you go, at a 5:15. Why would you not? Whatever he's on, I'll have. Thank you. For all those people sending texts, including one near Warrnambool, good morning to you. 5 o'clock routine. Also about to start milking, not one, not 100, 200, 300, 600 milking cows. Good luck to you and well done. Thank you for being part of the program. Our birthdays today include... for those that might remember, you might remember England Dan, John Ford Coley. England Dan, I think, passed away in 09. But John Ford Coley today, part of that wonderful duo, 78 today. The breaking program's about to get underway. Tom Elliott from 8:30. Ross and Russ, they'll be here just after the news coming up in just a tick as well. I'm Tony Mack. For all we know, we may never meet again. May our hands only ever be held out in friendship. Never.

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1: 11 degrees in Melbourne, a shower or two at top today, 15. It's 5:30. Good morning. I'm David Armstrong. A 31-year-old man's been arrested as part of the investigation into the death of a young woman at Carlton on the weekend. The arrest comes after emergency services were called to an apartment complex on Cardigan Street around 2 a.m. on Saturday, finding the body of a woman identified by family as 21-year-old Jada Allen Bonner. A 60-year-old man was arrested shortly after the incident and then released pending further inquiries. Overnight, a Carlton man handed himself into a police station. He is now expected to be interviewed by Homicide Squad detectives. Three homes were evacuated in Yarraville late last night as firefighters worked to contain a house fire. It's believed to have been deliberately lit. There were multiple calls to 000 just after 11. Crews arriving to find a weatherboard house on Wilson Street engulfed in flames. The fire then spread to two neighbouring properties. Occupants of the three homes were evacuated and assessed by paramedics. Fire's now under control, but firefighters remain at the scene. A baby's died after being hit by a car at Smithsdale, southwest of Ballarat. Emergency services were called to Vermont Road late yesterday after reports an infant had been hit by a vehicle. The one-year-old later died in hospital. Police now investigating the circumstances surrounding the incident. They will prepare a report for the coroner. Workplace deaths in Australia have climbed to their highest level in more than a decade. 222 people were killed at work in 2025. Vehicle collisions remain the leading cause of workplace deaths, followed by falls from heights. British comedian and actor Russell Brand has appeared in the London court. The start of his trial on rape and sexual assault charges, the hearing adjourned after jury selection. The prosecution is due to open its case later in the week. The trial set to last up to 10 weeks. More than a third of Australians caring for someone with dementia say there's a lack of support services available in their local area. A new survey by Dementia Australia has found almost half of carers are providing at least 40 hours of care per week. Dementia Australia's Kylie Moskowski says carers are increasingly reporting difficulties with accessing respite services, which are designed to give them a break.
2: So that might be a few hours in a day. It might be a day program, or it might be overnight or longer-term respite. And carers tell us that they really struggle to access those services. Respite can be really beneficial for people living with dementia as well.
1: In finance, the Dow is up 176 points. The NASDAQ is down 132, while the dollar's going through at 69.59 US. Updating sport, Graham Myers' manager says he will be staying at Geelong, ruling out a move to Essendon. Bombers are prioritising a trade for Keaton Coleman after the Brisbane halfback requested a move to the club yesterday. Carlton continues its bid to land Giants halfback Lachie Whitfield. North Melbourne is making progress on securing Sydney defender Nick Blakey, with discussions to continue today. Almost 7 months after the AFL unveiled its new illicit drugs policy, it's yet to be implemented. It means that Carlton players who were at a party on the weekend where recreational drugs were reportedly being used will be punished under the old system. Australia requires another 6 wickets to claim the first exit South Africa in Durban. As the Aussies close in on victory, they are sweating on the fitness of Steve Smith after he was hit in the head during his innings and did not return to the field. The final four teams standing in the Major League Baseball playoffs are all in action today. The LA Dodgers taking on the Milwaukee Brewers, and the Cleveland Guardians, they will face the Tampa Bay Rays. That's the latest news and sports.
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5: For Harvey Norman Hamilton, shop local, shop with confidence. Good morning, it's Daniel Brewer with your Western Victorian news and sport. Glenelg Shire Council is urging property owners to prepare for the upcoming fire danger period. Luke Francis reports.
6: Council has begun inspecting properties for potential fire hazards ahead of summer. The local laws team is looking for excessive vegetation, long grass, accumulated debris and other combustible materials that could increase fire risk. Landowners may be issued with fire prevention notices requiring them to reduce fuel loads and help protect homes, businesses and the wider community. Mayor Karen Stevens says preparing properties ahead of summer is an important part of keeping the community safe. Luke Francis, Ace Radio.
5: The SES Haywood unit have welcomed a new road crash rescue trained member, increasing its capacity to help the community during emergencies. Volunteer Paul has completed 2 weekends of intensive training involving both theory and practical skills alongside members from other units from across the region. The unit says his qualification brings the number of road crash rescue trained members to 5, with ongoing training required to maintain those skills. If you wish to volunteer with the SES, head along to their website or local Facebook pages. The Peter Francis Points Arboretum in Coleraine is celebrating 60 years of conservation and community involvement on Sunday. Emma Clark reports.
7: The celebration begins at midday with a barbecue, followed by a look back at the arboretum's history and the launch of its new strategic plan. Visitors can also join a guided walk to the new lookout, taking in the views and seeing one of the latest additions to the site. The event will recognise 6 decades of conservation and volunteer efforts while looking ahead to the future of the much-loved landscape. More information is on the Visit Southern Grampians website. Emma Clark, Ace Radio.
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5: Round 2 of midweek Pennant Division 1 bowls today. Memorial do battle against Hamilton at Portland Memorial Bowling Club. Balmoral versus Haywood at Balmoral Bowling Club. And Grangeburn take on Portland at Grangeburn Bowling Club. In Division 2, Casterton versus Portland. Memorial B versus Grangeburn. MacArthur versus Hamilton. And Penshurst versus Memorial A. That's the latest in local news and sport.
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14: Your 4-day forecast for Western Victoria. A strong wind warning for the west coast and a cloudy day ahead with a shower or 2 this morning. Tomorrow, cloudy with a slight chance of a shower, top of 14. Thursday, partly cloudy and 20. And then on Friday, a sunny morning, shower in the afternoon and a top of 22. Today, Hamilton expecting a max of 13 degrees with 14 the top for Casterton, Portland and the coast.
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2: Good morning, it's Sean here. I'll be back at 6 o'clock with Monkey, and this here was on yesterday's show. Monkey, I'm excited because you told me before that song that we've got a brand new segment.
3: Yeah, and look, sometimes our segments don't last. This might have some legs. It's called Get Over It. What's the matter?
2: Hey! Got no respect. Hey! Hey. Rightio.
4: Hey!
3: Got to get to the big
2: deal. Yep.
3: Shut up, ear face.
2: All right, so it's called Get Over It.
3: Get Over It.
2: You've asked me to play a bit of Joe Dolce there.
3: Yep.
2: Shut up, ear face. So how does it work?
3: Yeah, well, I'm just going to tell someone to get over it.
2: All right, that's nice and simple.
3: Yeah.
2: Who we got?
3: Greg Norman.
2: The Great White Shark.
3: Get over it, Greg. Okay, so Greg's come out and blasted Qantas in a stinging social media post. He's come out and said, Qantas.
2: I saw this yesterday.
3: Qantas was once of the top three in the world for a great travel experience. Alas, no more. So he's into Qantas, right? Poor Greg. Poor old Greg had a delayed flight out of Dallas, all right? He was going from Dallas, Fort Worth to Sydney. Unfortunately, it was delayed and he had to wait there for another couple of hours. Poor Greg. Poor Greg. And then when he got to Sydney, Sean, he had to wait an hour for his luggage. Oh, no, Greg.
2: So what's he done? He's teed off, has he?
3: Get over it, Greg. All right, we've all had to have a delayed flight now and then, but he has gone big time. He's saying, nah, I'm going to start looking at alternative airlines. They're no good. They're this and that. He went on about their apparently they don't have Wi-Fi on board.
2: Oh, yeah. That's what he did say that because it was a big long post. I read that too. He didn't have the Wi-Fi wasn't working on this flight.
3: Yep. Read a book, Greg. Relax, Greg. Look out the window and just think of all the millions you've gotten, just the people who like you, Greg. All right?
2: Are you surprised he wasn't on his own plane?
3: Get your own plane, Greg.
2: It's a long way to... that would cost a lot of money to fly from Dallas to Sydney. I think that's actually... I could be wrong. I think that's the longest flight you can do. It's 17 hours.
3: Well, mate, he's got heaps. He's got real estate, wine, you know.
2: White teeth.
3: He trades in beef. He's sorted everywhere, and I mean everywhere, if you see any pictures on the beach. But I tell you what, Greg, just get over it. We don't care if your plane was delayed and you have to wait till your luggage...
2: Have Qantas replied? Do you know?
3: Well, I hope not. I hope they should ban Greg.
2: No sharks.
3: Go get in ahead of Greg here, Qantas, and tell him to get stuffed. I mean, I just read a post on a beautiful thing I follow on Instagram. It's so timely, from Spiritual Goal. If you want a really enlightening person to follow Spiritual Goal on Instagram. But it just said, a flat tire is a flat tire. A bad meeting is a bad meeting. A cancelled flight is just an extra 2 hours. Zoom out. Fit your reaction to the size of the problem. Exactly, Greg. Have we got Joe ready to go?
2: Yeah, he's ready to go.
3: Come on.
2: He's waiting for it.
3: So today's Get Over It is Greg Norman. Get Over It.
2: Hey.
3: Qantas are okay. And Qantas, if you're listening, I'll go with you. I'm happy. Shut up, your face.
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2: G'day, it's Sean here. I'll be back at 6 with Monkey, and then at 8 o'clock we'll play Radio's Categories. Maybe you'll get through today and possibly win some cash. This is what happened yesterday. Time for Radio's Categories. We've got a $500 jackpot for today. So Sally can wait. And we've got Sally playing.
3: Good morning, Shawnee. How are you?
2: Yeah, great. Thank you.
4: You had a few to choose from, to be honest, song-wise.
2: Oh, for Sally.
4: long, tall Sally. Lay down, Sally.
3: Mustang's my favourite.
2: Oh, Mustang. Didn't even think of that.
4: Oh, Mustang Sally. Hang on. We'll get that for you. We've got it here. We got time. Come on. Not every day we get a Sally on. So do you sing that to yourself or do other people sing it to you?
3: They say they never give up my day job, but yeah.
4: Okay. Well, here you go. Here's your chance.
2: Sally, I'm going to be reading out the categories for today. Monkey can quickly go through the rules.
4: Righto, Sally. Don't repeat a word in your answers. There's 10 categories. Let's get you a letter. Ooh, tough letter. It's an E. E for egg. Okay. So, yeah, don't repeat a word in your answers. Say pass if you're not sure, okay?
3: Okay.
2: Right. Okay.
4: Good luck.
2: Mustang, here we go. Starting with E. Something that comes in pairs.
3: Pass.
2: Something yellow.
3: Egg yolk.
2: A four-letter word.
3: Pass.
2: Something in a doctor's office.
3: A stethoscope.
2: A word that starts and ends with E.
3: Error. Oh, shit. There we go.
2: Something made of leather?
3: Pass.
2: Something that stretches?
3: Oh, pass.
2: An item that that comes with instructions?
3: Encyclopedia?
2: A word that rhymes with light.
3: That's so hard,
4: geez,
3: E. Oh, my goodness.
4: Gee whiz. We've actually left a category off. I'll carry that one over tomorrow. yeah, look, a bit of everything there. A couple of different words too amongst it. Look, very tough. What was the doctor's office? Did you just make up a doctor's instrument? Or is that...
3: Most likely.
2: Yeah, I like that.
4: I think it was a stethoscope. the only one I could... Egg yolk was genius.
2: Yeah, something that stretches.
4: Oh,
2: elastic.
4: Elastic, yeah.
3: Oh,
4: yeah. Anyway, I've got you down for one. 1 out of 10. But hey, guess what?
3: Yay.
4: Guess what? You're a gun singer. And also, you are now in the draw. You could be winning $500 cash just for being on air, okay? No worries.
3: You have a great day. Thanks so much.
4: We will.
2: Good on you, Sally.
4: Tough letter.
2: Yeah, that was, a bit tough.
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5: 11 degrees in Melbourne, a shower or two at top today, 15 at 6 o'clock. Good morning. David Armstrong, a man's died after his car collided with a rubbish truck in Cheltenham this morning. Vehicles collided on the Nepean Highway near Cobham Road around 3:45. The male driver of the car, who's yet to be formally identified, died at the scene. The truck driver, a 42-year-old man, has been taken to hospital with non-life-threatening injuries. Part of the Nepean Highway remains closed southbound. Emergency services directing traffic. Three homes had to be evacuated in Yarraville late last night as firefighters worked to contain a house fire that's believed to have been deliberately lit. Madeline Burke has more.
6: There were multiple calls to 000 reporting a house fire on Wilson Street in Yarraville just after 11 last night. Crews arrived to find a weatherboard house engulfed in flames. The fire spread to two neighbouring properties. Occupants of all three homes were evacuated safely and assessed by paramedics at the scene. The fire is now under control, but firefighters remain on the street mopping up. Madeleine Burke, Melbourne.
5: An independent MP is proposing an F around and find out solution to Victoria's youth crime crisis. Libertarian MP David Limbrick says Victorians should be free to forcefully fight back against home intruders and carry pepper spray in public. Dave Hughes has branded some of his fellow comedians as attack dogs for Labor. He's told the Herald Sun why he chose to take up political activism and lost a lot of friends along the way.
7: I thought you meant to talk truth to power. The power is Labor. You're not talking truth to power. You're talking truth to people who aren't in power. And, you know, you're an attack dog for the machine, like the Death Star. You're basically working for Darth Vader.
5: A Perth man accused of murdering a 17-year-old girl in Thailand will plead guilty to one of the charges. Simon Peter Carman is understood to have agreed to plead guilty to concealing a body. The 45-year-old was arrested in June after the girl's body was found near a railway line in Pattaya. The deepening national property slumps threatening state budgets across Australia. Economists are warning a prolonged downturn could wipe out $30 billion in stamp duty revenue over just 4 years. Some states have already suffered a near 25% drop in monthly property tax collections amid falling housing transaction volumes. Social and traditional media platforms in Australia are being warned against broadcasting the planned live stream of a US execution. Nidal Malik Hassan was convicted of killing 13 people at a military base at Fort Hood in Texas in 2009. He'll face a firing squad on the 3rd of December. In finance, the Dow is up 170. The Nasdaq is down 141. The dollar, 69.59 US. Updating sport, and Brian Myers' manager says he will be staying at Geelong, ruling out a move to Essendon. The Bombers are prioritising a trade for Kadeen Coleman after the Brisbane halfback requested a move. Essendon great Matthew Lloyd says they might need to offer pick 17 to get the deal done.
8: I'd love, if you're the Bombers, try and hold out and see can it be the 21 pick. But as we always talk about picks that blow out, that may not get it done. But he's a class player, like in terms of beautiful put skills, great decision making. He would add a lot to the Bombers' defence.
5: North Melbourne continuing discussions with Sydney today to secure defender Nick Blakey. Matt Renshaw's dream test return has continued, 82, and picking up his maiden international wicket to help Australia to a commanding position in South Africa. The Proteas need 319 runs with 6 wickets in hand on day 5. And that's the latest news and sports.
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11: Good morning, it's Daniel Brewer with your Western Victorian news and sport. Dunkeld motorists are being advised of temporary road closures this Saturday for the Three Peaks Festival. Will Street between Templeton and Dunlop Streets and Stirling Street between Wills and Martin Streets will be closed from 7 a.m. till 6 p.m. More information can be found at the Southern Grampian Shire Council Facebook page.

0: and community hubs across the country. Wallacedale Community Hall was among 10 successful recipients and will use the funding to install heating and cooling, allowing the facility to be used comfortably throughout the year. Rabobank Community Engagement Manager Sky Ward says the strong response highlights the important role community halls play in rural areas. Sam College, Ace Radio.
1: A new campaign is underway this week calling on the Western Victorian community to recognise the carers in their lives and help them connect with support they may not realise is available. Led by Thriving Southwest, the Hidden Careers campaign invites people to send a shout out to someone who provides unpaid care for a loved one. 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
2: 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It's just something that they do. So we wanted to raise awareness of carers in our community and make sure that they know that there is support for themselves.
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1: Hamilton District Cricket Association B grade Hamilton results. Hamilton 8 for 112, defeated Tahara all out for 95, and St Andrews 5 for 202, defeated Grampians all out for 125. In the Portland competition, Portland Tigers won by forfeit over Tirindara, and Portland Colts defeated South Portland by the Duckworth Lewis system. That's the latest in local news and sport.
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1: Your 4-day forecast for Western Victoria, there is a strong wind warning for the west coast. Cloudy with a medium chance of showers through the morning and early afternoon. Tomorrow cloudy with a slight chance of a shower in the morning and afternoon, 14. Thursday partly cloudy with light winds, 19. Friday a sunny morning, slight chance of a shower through the afternoon, 22. Hamilton expecting a top of 13. Portland and the coast, 14.
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0: It's 8 past 6, Tuesday the 13th of October. How have you been, Monkey?
1: Good. Really good, Sean.
0: I was going to say, how are we? But you still don't... Oh. Or have you... Actually, I wanted to ask you that. Have you just given up on that? I reckon you have.
1: I have.
0: You've given up.
1: There's a lot of things I'll fight to the death about, and I was adamant that people shouldn't say, how are we? Because it's just not good use of English grammar.
0: But I've noticed your body language of late. It's when people say, like, we have callers ring up and, how are we? They're just being nice, asking how, and you've just, your head just drops a little bit.
1: Well, it's not a polite issue for me. I like the sentiment. People are interested. But it's, how are you?
0: Mm.
1: Or how are you guys?
0: Nah, but you've given up.
1: It's everywhere now, though.
0: You don't correct. That's the thing. You don't correct.
1: Even people my age are doing it.
0: Yeah. How are we?
1: Yeah,
0: it's Collingwood versus Carlton. I've given up on that kind of pretty much.
1: Oh, that's, I mean, I would say that's in the
0: minority. Versus?
1: It's in the minority, the versus. But how are we is rife.
0: Mm. All right.
1: Go to a shop today.
0: And?
1: Walk up, they'll go, how are we? Walk out.
0: No, that's a bit harsh. Support local. Here's the boss, 9 past 6.

0: Bruce Springsteen, 13 past 6. G'day, you got Sean and Monkey.
1: You're an animal lover, aren't you? You're an animal lover.
0: I like animals.
1: Yeah, I do too. I mean, we have dogs between us, but I mean, I love all animals. Have you followed this bizarre case out of the UK in the last sort of 24 to 48 hours? Not a nice story to kick off your Tuesday. Have you followed the case where the guy entered the tiger enclosure?
0: Yeah, I don't know the backstory.
1: No,
0: but I've seen some footage, and it's one of those ones where you think, okay, close the video. I don't want to watch this, but you keep watching.
1: Oh right. Well, I've only seen a still shot.
0: Oh no, I've seen,
1: and yeah. I don't want to see any more.
0: Oh, the footage isn't that graphic, and I was quite surprised actually that he did pass away from his injuries later on. So yeah, must have been, you know, with the piercing injuries or whatever.
1: Oh,
0: but it's concerning,
1: right.
0: And apparently the guy was a little bit, you know, not himself, erratic before jumping in, but, it's horrible, isn't it?
1: Well, yeah, I won't comment on him because you'd have to think maybe all was not well for him to enter the tiger enclosure. I did read a story, he was getting a photo in front of the enclosure prior to that and seemed okay, but to go in there, obviously, he's not well. But I was more, to be honest, more concerned about the tiger because I saw a headline yesterday saying, tiger will not be euthanized. So there must have been calls. Because you know if your dog, you hear it all the time, if someone's dog attacks someone, that dog can be put down. I don't know what the rules are.
0: Yeah, yeah.
1: That's right, isn't it?
0: That's correct, yeah.
1: If your dog attacks or bites someone, it can be put down.
0: Yeah,
1: Is it that drastic?
0: I'm not sure exactly how it works. Yeah.
1: Because when I saw this one about the tiger, because I'd seen the case the day before, I thought, well, it's not the tiger's fault.
0: No, especially if the tiger's in a zoo, in an enclosure like that.
1: Well, exactly. So, yeah, not a nice story, but it got me thinking about when I've been to the zoo, say the Melbourne Zoo, you sort of think, I don't know about you, I never have the thought that I'm going to jump in an enclosure.
0: No, that never enters my mind.
1: When you're at each one, I have this morbid, there's a name for it. I think it's called...
0: Something phobia, is it?
1: No, I think it's the calling of the void where your brain does sort of say, imagine you got over and got into there. What would you... You start mapping out what you would do if you were in there.
0: Oh, you have like an escape plan or a...
1: Well, you just sort of go, okay, well, the gorilla's over there. There's a little moat there. Would I get over... You know what I mean? I do it at every enclosure.
0: Yeah, I'm also thinking... What would I do if one of them got out and came to me? Watch you get out.
1: Oh, so you're looking at the fence.
0: I'm looking at gates, making sure they're shut.
1: You're looking at the fence. Oh, left the gate open. Is that fence too high? I don't know about you. That's what I... But then you can really immerse yourself in the butterfly house. That is when animals attack. I can't stand it in there.
0: I get sleepy.
1: So hot.
0: Yeah.
1: It's so hot. And they all get on you.
0: Yeah.
1: And you don't want to... You know, shoot
0: whoosh
1: one away
0: them away
1: like a
0: mosquito. You kill them.
1: You could kill a rare species.
0: Hey, when we come back in the morning rush, an opportunity for you to possibly win $500 cash. We'll explain next.
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0: phone.
1: Yeah, pick up the phone. Give us a call. 1-300-00-1242. Have a go at the stumper. We're trying to stump you with this. Now, just by ringing up and having a go and getting yourself on the radio, you're in the running to win $500 cash. You could be our caller of the month that's drawn at random at the end of the month. And let's face it, that $500 would be very handy.
2: Absolutely. Might be a... Well, who knows? Depends what comes out of the coffers. But it might be a standard sort of prize for the caller of the month. I think cash speaks all language, Sean.
1: Yeah, rightio.
2: Mind you, we did have... Did I mention this yesterday? The lady we sent to the Neil Diamond musical text in to say...
1: Yep.
2: Just mentioning it again.
1: No, that's fine.
2: Different listening audience at the minute.
1: Absolutely.
2: She went to the Neil Diamond musical and she really liked it.
1: Loved it. Helen, was it?
2: Not sure.
1: Don't think it was her. Okay. Have a go at this. 2000. Well, I'm just trying to word it the right way.
2: Oh, well, that's a red flag for a start if you can't read it.
1: This happens. It's going to happen or in 2026.
2: Wow.
1: It happens three times. In 2027, it's only going to happen once. What is it? This thing is happening three times this year, 2026, but it's only going to happen once next year. What is it?
2: You know what?
1: I don't think we need to give clues.
2: I don't think you need to say anything else. I reckon that'll come out of the woodwork.
1: Well worded. Yep.
2: Well worded.
1: It'll happen three times in 2026. But it's only going to happen once next year, and I had a bit of a look once the year after as well. All right. There we go.
2: Ripper.
1: Try and solve that. Thank you. 1-300-00-1242.

0: George Harrison, 25 past six. Hello, Sean and Monkey here. At the moment, we're doing the Stumper. We try and stump you with a brain teaser each morning to get you up and about. This is today's. 2026 has three of these. Next year only has one. What is it? We're taking your calls on 1300 00 1242. Good morning, Dino.
1: Morning, guys. How about Eclipse?
2: An eclipse. Yeah, righto.
0: Was up your alley, Monkey. You're into all eclipses and your moons.
2: Last night, sent a little picture of the moon through to the boys on the moon group, only to be beaten by Danny, who beat me there. It was a nice little crescent. Did you not see it? Like a little smiley face last night. Gorgeous. Not anything to do with the moon, Dino. Thanks, pal. Let's go to Shelley.
0: Hi, Shelley.
3: Hello, how are you?
0: I am good, thank you. How are you?
3: Yeah, good, thank you. I think it might be Friday the
0: 13th. Oh, yeah, 2026 has three of these, but only one for next year.
3: Yep.
0: Well done.
3: Oh, cool.
2: Yeah, well done, Shelley. I've just had a look, Shawnee. So the first one this year was February 13th.
0: Mm-hmm.
2: That was a Friday, obviously. March the 13th was a Friday.
0: Oh, yeah, back to back.
2: And the next one coming up, not that I'm very superstitious, Shelley, but... A little bit of a concern for Monkey. The third and final Friday the 13th this year is the 13th of November.
3: Yeah. Oh.
2: Now why that is a concern for me, that's my wedding anniversary, so...
3: Oh, no.
0: Oh, you've come this far. You'll be right.
2: It might be finally the bad luck I don't want. Are you into Friday the... Are you into superstitions?
3: No, definitely not.
2: What is there? Like walking, shouldn't walk under a ladder.
0: Under ladders.
3: No, run over black cats, don't do any of that.
0: No, I don't believe in all that
2: and
0: either.
2: And don't eat black cats. Do you reckon that's why people don't like the lollies, the aniseed black cats?
3: Something yeah, to do with
2: yeah. Don't break a mirror.
0: That one.
2: All those, yeah.
0: All right. Hey, Shelley, well done. Stay there.
2: Open an umbrella indoors.
0: Yep, that too.
2: They're all coming to me now.
0: All right, Shelley, you're in the running to be our caller of the month. You could be getting $500 cash just for getting yourself on air. Stay there.
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11: 10 degrees in Melbourne, a shower or two atop today, 15 at 6.30. Good morning. David Armstrong, a staff member's come face-to-face with two would-be arsonists during an attempted firebombing in Berwick overnight. Madeline Burke reports.
12: Police say two offenders threw an object through the window of a restaurant on Wheeler Street in Berwick just before midnight, but they quickly fled after being confronted by a staff member inside. That staff member wasn't injured in the confrontation. Police say the offenders were last seen driving away in a silver vehicle. And that attempted firebombing comes as another car was set alight outside a Melbourne home. The car fire in Fitzroy this morning did not spread to any homes and nobody was injured. Madeline Burke, Melbourne.
11: Mans died after his car collided with a rubbish truck on the Nepean Highway this morning. The highway remains closed near Cobham Street in Cheltenham. The truck driver is taken to hospital with non-life-threatening injuries. An urgent call-out is being issued for Australians to donate blood this week. Reserves have plunged to their lowest level in a decade. Donations have fallen 60% since June, with a prolonged cold and flu season reducing critical supplies. Life Blood's Gemma Falkenmeyer says giving blood saves lives.
13: Not only those in accidents and emergencies, but also cancer patients and new mums and lots of people undergoing surgery. Right now, we are seeing donor numbers that aren't keeping up with demand from our hospitals.
11: The AFL is under fire after it was revealed that after almost 7 months, its new illicit drugs policy is yet to be implemented. It means the Carlton players who were at a party on the weekend where recreational drugs were being used will be punished under the old system. Emergency physicians are warning Australia's health system's at breaking point due to a surging wave of older patients. Here's Jack Fenwick.
14: Emergency department presentations for patients aged 85 and over are projected to explode by 411% by 2050, according to the Australasian College of Emergency Medicine's State of Emergency Report. Frail patients left waiting over 24 hours in hospital corridors skyrocketed 250% to over 53,000 in the year 2023-24. While seniors accounted for one quarter of all ED visits, Australia falls 10,000 beds short each year of meeting aged care demand. Peak medical bodies urge immediate funding for hospital beds and aged care is needed to ease the crisis. Jack Fenwick reporting.
11: In finance, the Dow is up 156. The Nasdaq is down 132. The dollar, 69.59 US. Updating sport, and North Melbourne's preparing to offer a future first-round pick, along with this year's pick six, in a bid to secure Sydney's Nick Blakey. With 2 days remaining in the trade period, Carlton's continuing to try to land Giants halfback Lachie Whitfield. Essendon working on a deal to get Brisbane defender Keaton Coleman, while Gold Coast is still weighing up whether to offer Jamara Ugu-Hagan a contract for next year. Australia's marching toward victory, needing 6 wickets on the final day to wrap up the first test against South Africa in Durban, following a dominant day four. The Victoria Racing Club's announced a $12.6 million turnaround in the past financial year, propelling the organisation back to profitability for the first time in 6 years. Alexander Zverev guaranteed to finish the year as world number one after Carlos Alcaraz suffered a shock straight sets defeat in the round of 32 at the Shanghai Masters. And in soccer, Coventry City leads 1-0 against Newcastle United in the EPL's last match of round six. That's the latest news and sport.
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15: Good morning, it's Daniel Brewer with your Western Victorian news and sport. The Peter Francis Points Arboretum in Coleraine will mark its 60th anniversary on Sunday. Emma Clark reports.
16: The anniversary event gets underway at midday with a barbecue before visitors hear about the Arboretum's history and the launch of its new strategic plan. A guided walk to the new lookout will also give attendees the chance to enjoy the views and explore one of the site's latest additions. Gathering will celebrate 60 years of conservation and community dedication while outlining plans for the Arboretum's future. 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Emma Clark, ACE Radio.
15: Annual fire prevention inspections have begun across Glenelgshire, with council reminding landowners to clear potential fire hazards before the upcoming fire danger period. Luke Francis reports.
17: Property owners across Glenelgshire Council are being urged to reduce potential fire hazards, with council commencing inspections ahead of the summer season. Council's local laws team is checking for overgrown vegetation, long grass, built-up debris and other materials that could pose a fire risk. Where hazards are identified, fire prevention notices may be issued, requiring landowners to carry out works to reduce the amount of combustible material on their properties. Mayor Karen Stevens says taking action before summer is critical to protecting lives and property from fire. Luke Francis, ACE Radio.
15: The SES Haywood unit has added another road crash rescue trained member, strengthening its ability to respond to emergencies across the community. Volunteer Paul has completed 2 weekends of intensive training covering theory and practical skills alongside members from other regional units. The unit now has 5 road crash rescue trained members, with regular ongoing training needed to keep their skills up to date. Anyone interested in volunteering with the SES can find out further information through their website.
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15: Round 2 of Midweek Pennant Division 1 Bowls will see Memorial take on Hamilton at Portland Memorial Bowling Club today. Balmoral host Haywood at Balmoral Bowling Club, while Grangeburn faces Portland at Grangeburn Bowling Club. In Division 2, Casterton plays Portland. Memorial B meets Grangeburn. MacArthur takes on Hamilton. And Penshurst faces Memorial A. That's the latest in local news and sport.
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21: Good morning. Welcome to Country Today, Tuesday the 13th of October with me, Libby Price. You might remember about 2 months ago, Sunrise axed about 80 jobs, the vast majority at its Deniliquin mill and just 10 at its Leeton mill. Well, the federal government's announced a $14.5 million co-contribution towards a Sunrise rice cake manufacturing plant in Leeton. So what do rice growers think about Deniliquin missing out?
22: Anything that helps the bottom line of Sunrise, hopefully, will help stabilise the business and so that we don't see any more job losses.
21: And the Great Southern Merino Field Days are on again in Western Victoria this Friday, October the 16th, with participating stud farms opening their gates from 9 to 5pm. You'll hear all the details from the Field Day President, Pat Millier, coming up on Country Today.
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23: Good morning, I'm Gabrielle Hodson in the Victorian Rural Newsroom. An advocacy group for people relying on water from the Murray River wants a local Teal independent to end water buybacks. The Murray Regional Strategy Group says they're concerned about the future of food production, cost of living and national food security. The group says in the early days many buybacks couldn't go ahead if they were going to cause social and economic damage, but this was repealed 3 years ago with support from the Teals. It says Indi independent Helen Haynes has a chance to redeem herself by backing the new bill being put forward, possibly as early as this week. Victorian vets are stressed out, getting almost no extra help to manage H5 bird flu. Dr. Diana Barker is the president of the Australian Veterinary Association and says the public are bringing in more and more sick birds and other animals.
24: We're getting nothing. So Victorian government has covered lab testing, so they're covering surveillance. Someone finds a dead bird and brings it into their vet. The government will give us $220 for the samples and the samples only. That's not covering the PPE, which is required. We're not being covered for the euthanasia of the animals. We're not being covered for the isolation of the animals.
23: Paramedics on the eastern edge of Mildura are battling leaks, mould, pests and security problems in an ambulance station that was originally built as a Water Authority office. Mildura MP Jade Benham says they're required to park ambulances outside and it hasn't been touched since 2007.
0: The Irimple ambulance station has just, it's almost like it's been forgotten about. There's mould on the walls. I'm led to believe there's asbestos through there because it is quite an old building. Nothing's been done apart from the shed out the back. You can understand why our paramedics feel so undervalued from the Labor government.
23: Within that time, Avoca got a brand new station in 2010 and a replacement for that in 2024. The pig cherry season is almost here for much of southeast Australia. Michael Crisera from Fruit Growers Victoria says the first types are ready to pick now.
1: There's a new variety called Royal Tioga. It's a nice variety, that one. The fruit's really nice and it's probably one of the better early varieties. Merchants are obviously always a popular one as well early. Yeah, but the common one, the main one that we grow is the Lapin, and that's that week leading into Christmas. That's probably the biggest week of sales for cherry growers.
23: The Fruit Growers Victoria Group has revamped the Harvest Trail Guide on its website. Construction should start before Christmas on a project to put the Bendigo Livestock Exchange at least partly undercover by mid-2027. Critics of the project say more money is needed because only a third of the facility will be covered. Half the money for the $3.4 million project will come from the Victorian government. The City of Greater Bendigo says the project will shelter sheep and lambs, improving animal welfare and the comfort of staff. The Huntley Sale Yards are one of the four biggest in Victoria and the only one of those without a meaningful roof. Rural women from North Queensland and Central Victoria have been named this year's Tim Fisher Fellows. Ingham-based Link to Country founder Nicole Cheesier and Bendigo-based rural health academic Erin Smith are both setting up educational projects to create lasting change in country Australia. They'll both get $50,000 towards their work. And that's the state of the country. I'm Gabriel Hodson. Good morning.
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3: 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Tom, good morning to you. What can we expect with the weather?
5: Well, we've had a cold front pass to the south of the state, and that's pushing up some moderate to fresh southwesterly winds. South of Rangers, we have mostly cloudy conditions, with a shower through this morning through western and central parts of Victoria, while showers are through this afternoon in Gippsland and the southeast. The showers will be a bit hit and miss in the setup, with falls generally between 1 to 2 millimetres. This means it'll be a bit cooler today than it has been for the last couple of days, with temperatures in the low to mid-teens through the south. While north of Rangers, it will remain mostly dry and cloudy, with temperatures in the mid to high teens. Looking at our towns, in the southwest, we have a medium chance of showers this morning. Portland's going to reach a maximum of 14. Warrnambool, Hamilton and Colac are all going to reach a maximum of 13 through today. A bit further north through the Wimmera, only a slight chance of a shower this morning, being a bit further inland, but it will remain cloudy throughout the day. Nil's going to reach 17, Horsham 16 and Stawell 15. Through the northwest of the state, through the Mallee, it's just going to be a cloudy day with Swan Hill reaching 19 and Kerrang reaching a maximum of 18 degrees. Through the northern country, we have a slight chance of a shower near the ranges to the south, but we have cloud developing throughout the day with Deniliquin reaching a maximum of 19 degrees, while Echuca reaching 18. In the northeast, we have a slight chance of a shower about the peaks with snow down to 1,200 metres. It's remaining dry and partly cloudy north of the ranges, with Albury-Wodonga reaching 18 degrees and similarly Wangaratta reaching 18 degrees. South of the ranges through Gippsland, we have a high chance of showers through the west, tending slight in the east, with snow down to 1,200 metres about elevated peaks. Traralgon is going to have a shower or two this morning, reach a maximum of 14. Sale will reach top of 15 and will have a shower or two clearing. Bairnsdale, 17 and partly cloudy. And Lake's entrance is becoming cloudy and will reach 17 degrees. Looking at the remainder of the working week, the weather will generally become quite settled and dry as a ridge of high pressure slowly moves over Victoria. This will bring average daytime temperatures, but cooler than average overnight temperatures for this time of year. Thank you, Daniel.
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21: Coming up next, Perrin Davey from the Rice Growers Association talking about the government's announcement of a $4.5 million co-contribution towards a Sunrise rice cake manufacturing plant in Leeton. But Deniliquin has missed out.
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20: Your coastal lifestyle awaits. Henty Bay Beachfront, Portland.
21: The federal government's announced a $4.5 million co-contribution towards a Sunrise rice cake manufacturing plant in Leeton, New South Wales. It comes just 2 months after Sunrise shed nearly 80 jobs at Deniliquin and its Leeton mill. Tom Brody spoke with Rice Growers Association of Australia's Perrin Davey about what this means for the Riverina rice industry.
22: Hopefully it will restore a bit of confidence to see the federal government willing to invest in value add of our wonderful rice that we grow so efficiently and effectively here in the Riverina. Is a boost of confidence, and that's what our rice growers need. They need confidence to plant, but I do agree with the chair of Sunrise when he says that we still need water. The biggest thing that can help our rice growers is to have healthy allocations. That gives them even more confidence, but being able to value add our produce does give our processors the ability to look at the prices they pay for the product we grow.
8: Now, Sunrise shed 68 jobs in Deniliquin and another 10 in Leeton back in August. Do you believe that with this announcement in Leeton, Denny's kind of been left out in the lurch?
22: Look, I understand it's a commercial decision by Sunrise and it's upgrading facilities that exist in Leeton. It is unfortunate that we have shed those jobs in both Leeton and particularly Deniliquin, and I do agree that this announcement does not help the Deniliquin mill at all, but anything that helps the bottom line of Sunrise hopefully will help stabilise the business and so that we don't see any more job losses. I would dearly like to see enough rice production to boost, you know, to reinforce the need to continue to have our healthy, two healthy Sunrise processing mills operating in the Riverina, but we've also got a third mill in Jerilderie with the Natural Rice Company who produce nice rice as well, and I want to see enough rice production to keep all three mills operational.
8: Now, last year's rice crop harvest was the smallest in 6 years. Without changes to water policy, do you believe that this rice cake facility will actually be viable?
22: Oh, I do think the rice cake facility will be viable. I think the focus might go from looking at how we do maximum value add for our produce. But going forward, what we do know is that rice production will have its boom and bust years. It always has. We've been very good at riding those waves of production, and I think we are well suited in Australia to do that. But we do need to sort of make sure that when there is water available, people have the confidence to use that water on rice. We are working very hard with all of our irrigation industry partners across the board, across the commodity groups, to reinforce to government how important it is to have stable water policy going forward and to put a stop to water recovery and start focusing on how they manage the water they have so that we get the best outcomes for the environment and for our communities.
21: Perrin Davey of the Rice Growers Association speaking with Country Today's Tom Rody. Next, we're joined by President of the Southern Merino Field Days, Pat Millier, to talk about the field days on this Friday, October the 16th.
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0: The Southern Merino Field Days are on again in Western Victoria, Friday the 16th of October. So it's coming up very quickly. President of the group, Pat Millier, joins us. Pat, how many studs involved this year?
1: We've got 7 studs involved this year, Libby. So, they'll all be on display for their field day on next Friday the 16th from 9 o'clock till 5 o'clock in the afternoon.
0: And how does it work? What do people who are interested get to do?
1: Well, look, it's been going for quite some time, so I think people probably have been here before would know, but just all on property, field days at on property, so that works well. There'll be a map and map of the field day group going in the paper this week, so in the stock of land this week. So if people get a hold of that, they'll be able to travel around and find all the studs there.
0: And they're sort of within a reasonable range of each other, aren't they?
1: Yeah, we sort of got some at one at Rooks, it's at Rokewood and Coriel Skipton and the sort of Lake Bolick and Wallora area, so and north of just or south of Ararat. So yeah, not too bad proximity really. No.
0: And how would you characterise most of the stud sheep?
1: Look, these stud sheep are all like they vary from super fine through to fine medium. So there's there'll be rams for all commercial producers to have a look at. And, it's just a really laid-back, cruisy day to have a look at sheep. And then there'll be ram sales the following week, kicking off on the Monday. And people can have a look at sheep. They can get to the sales if they like something and come and buy the following week.
0: And do you get people mainly from the district or from other states?
1: We get a few from interstate come over, and certainly quite a few from the district close by. So it's a bit of a variance really, but a lot of people from the district. Yep.
0: And I would imagine, fingers crossed, that the prices will be higher than they have been.
1: The way that the sales have been trending a bit higher, obviously in other ram sales around at the moment. So I'd say with the prices. Wool and sheep being at all-time highs pretty well at the moment, I'd say that the price of rams will be trending upwards as well.
0: Let's hope so. Pat, great to talk to you.
1: Thanks, Libby. Cheers.
0: Pat Millier is president of the Southern Victorian Merino Field Days on this Friday, the 16th of October from 9 till 5. And as Pat said, there are maps in both the Weekly Times and the Stock and Land this week. That's it for this edition of Country Today. I'm Libby Price. I'll be back again with you at lunchtime with the next edition of Country Today.
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6: 9 degrees in Melbourne, a shower or two at top today, 15 at 7 o'clock. Good morning. I'm David Armstrong. Three homes had to be evacuated in Yarraville late last night. Firefighters working to contain a house fire that's believed to have been deliberately lit. Madeline Burke has more.
7: There were multiple calls to 000 reporting a house fire on Wilson Street in Yarraville just after 11 last night. Crews arrived to find a weatherboard house engulfed in flames. The fire spread to two neighbouring properties. Occupants of all three homes were evacuated safely and assessed by paramedics at the scene. The fire is now under control, but firefighters remain on the street mopping up. Madeline Burke, Melbourne.
6: And another car's been set alight outside a suburban home. Emergency services called to the intersection of Little Hanover and Cow Streets in Fitzroy around 4 o'clock this morning, where a parked car was on fire. That fire did not spread to any homes. Nobody's been injured. An independent MP is proposing an F-around and find-out solution to the state's crime crisis. Libertarian MP David Limbrick says Victorians should be free to forcefully fight back against home intruders and carry pepper spray in public. Jess Wilson's established herself as one of Australia's most popular politicians. The latest Resolve Political Monitor shows the opposition leader's personal likability has climbed 4 points to 23. Premier Ben Carroll's personal popularity has taken a 9-point dive to minus 11 ahead of the election. Survey also found the economy, financial management and crime are the most dominant issues. Well, 21 jurors have been selected in the rape trial of British actor and comedian Russell Brand. The 51-year-old's accused of groping women and forcing them into sexual acts over 10 years. Nine reporter Mimi Becker says Brand had little to say to waiting media arriving at court on the first day of his trial.
8: Russell Brand has pled not guilty to all the charges. He arrived at court today supported by his wife, the pair walking hand in hand, but the comedian remained very tight-lipped in front of the media.
6: It's been revealed the leader of the Melbourne mosque where the Fly Dubai terror pilot attended described Pauline Hanson as a filthy human and asked Allah to cast terror into the hearts of all Zionists. It's also been confirmed the My Centre Mosque received significant state and federal funding. A Labor MP who claims some Victorians actually like potholes won't recontest next month's election. Sonia Terpstra has confirmed she's quitting politics as power brokers finalise the party's upper house pre-selections. In July, she claimed some of her constituents were quite happy with their local road being left full of potholes. In finance, the Dow is up 191. The Nasdaq is down 120. The dollar trading at 69.59 US. Updating sport, Nick Blakey could be in new colours by the end of the day after trade talks accelerated between North Melbourne and Sydney. Brian Myers' manager says he will be staying at Geelong, ruling out a move to Essendon. The Bombers now prioritising a trade for Keaton Coleman. Carlton also trying to complete a deal for Lachie Whitfield before the deadline. Australia will be sweating on the fitness of Steve Smith after he took a bouncer to the helmet on the fourth ball of his innings on day four in Durban. The vice-captain continuing on for 27 before sitting out the final 3 hours while his side took four wickets. The Proteas trailing by 318 heading into the final day. Jerome Hughes won't make any public pitches to Melbourne Storm teammate Cameron Munster to convince him to stay at the club. The star halves likely to come up against each other on Thursday in the World Cup opener in Sydney. And that's the latest news and sport.
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10: Good morning, it's Daniel Brewer with your Western Victorian news and sport. 10 rural community halls across Australia will each receive $10,000 to upgrade their facilities, with a Western Victorian hall named among the successful recipients of Rabobank's 2026 program. Sam College reports.
11: 10 recipients of funding through a national program supporting rural halls and community hubs. The initiative attracted more than 350 applications during August, with Wallisdale set to use its funding to install heating and cooling for year-round community use. Sam College, Ace Radio.
10: A new campaign is underway this week calling on the Western Victorian community to recognise the carers in their lives and help them connect with support they may not realise is available. Led by Thriving Southwest, the Hidden Carers campaign invites people to send a shout out to someone who provides unpaid care for a loved one. Thriving Southwest spokesperson Grace Rappaport says to do three things for carers.
12: So what we're asking people to do is three things. So the first is to recognise the people around us. So many of us know someone who cares for somebody. The second thing is to acknowledge them. So, as I said, National Carers Week is the perfect opportunity to

0: Closures will be in place in Dunkeld this Saturday for the Three Peaks Festival. Wills Street between Templeton and Dunlop Street and Stirling Street between Wills and Martin Streets will be closed from 7 in the morning through till 6 at night. More information can be found at the Southern Grampian Shire Council Facebook page.
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0: In Hamilton District Cricket Association B grade, Hamilton claimed a 17-run win over Tahara, finishing at 8 for 112 before bowling Tahara out for 95. St Andrews also recorded a victory, defeating Grampians by 77 runs after making 5 for 202 and dismissing Grampians for 125. In Portland Cricket, Portland Tigers won by forfeit against Tirundara, while Portland Colts defeated South Portland under the Duckworth-Lewis system. That's the latest in local news and sport.
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0: Your four-day forecast for Western Victoria, there is a strong wind warning for the west coast. Cloudy with a medium chance of showers through the morning and early afternoon. Tomorrow cloudy with a slight chance of a shower in the morning and afternoon 14. Thursday partly cloudy with light winds 19. Friday a sunny morning, slight chance of a shower through the afternoon 22. Hamilton expecting a top of 13. Portland and the coast 14.
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0: Currently at 6 degrees.
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4: G'day, Sean and Monkey here on your Tuesday morning. It's the 13th of October. It's 7:08. 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
5: Yes, good morning, everyone. Good morning, Sean. Big day, radio scattergrees. Suddenly getting up there, mate, $550.
4: Yeah, $550. I think it was this time yesterday, Monkey. Hold on. Yeah, it was. You introduced a new segment.
5: Yep.
4: What was it called again?
5: It's called... Get over it.
4: Get over it. That's right. You lost it at Greg Norman.
5: Yeah, I told Greg Norman to get over it. He was upset about having a delayed flight. Get over it, Greg.
4: Get over it, Greg. Well, can we do a new segment 2 days in a row at the same time?
5: You can do whatever you want. You got
4: one. Great. We're going to. Yeah. Wow. I'll explain what it is after Dragon.

0: Dragon, Sean and Monkey at 13 past 7. And Monkey, I'm thinking this could be maybe a regular segment.
1: Ooh, careful.
0: I'm finding as I get older, I'm going full geek mode. Okay? Full geek mode. As in, I get curious about something and I just dive into it. The other day, a helicopter was flying above me. So that's a big helicopter. So I opened up my flight radar app and it tells me the type of helicopter that it was. And then I went down a rabbit hole and I thought, I wonder how much liters of fuel that uses per hour. And it was about 485.
1: You reckon this is just happening now?
0: Do you think I've been doing this? I think I'm doing it more and more.
1: And sorry,
0: and this isn't even the one I'm going to talk about.
1: Well, can you just back it up? What's the segment name? Full geek mode.
0: I said it before.
1: What?
0: Full geek mode.
1: Right. So when have you got a sting?
0: No,
1: have
0: we're going to get
1: song?
0: One. Production, you know our production team out the back.
1: Yeah, righto.
0: They're currently working on one, and it's going to be.
1: So full.
0: Sean goes full geek mode.
1: Oh, right. Okay. Good. What have you gone full geek mode on?
0: Well, that was just one example there with the helicopter that was flying above me, and you get the flight radar app. And
1: a lot of people like that stuff.
0: Last week I went full geek mode on Canberra. Right, and I wish I knew this information
1: on Canberra.
0: On Canberra, I wish I knew this information.
1: Why would one go full geek mode
0: years
1: on
0: ago,
1: Canberra?
0: I've had cousins, right, coming to visit from Ireland for years, more than 20 years, 30 years. And, like, they automatically think that Sydney is the capital of Australia.
1: Yeah, okay.
0: They do. They come from Ireland, like, oh, is it Sydney or Melbourne? It's like, no, it's neither. Yeah. It's this little place called Canberra that it's 160 kilometres away from Sydney and it's the capital. So I was like, I'm going to go full geek mode here. So I went into it and I looked at it. The reason that Canberra is capital of Australia is because Melbourne and Sydney, they couldn't agree. They were fighting about it.
1: Oh, who'd get
0: who
1: it?
0: Who should be capital of Australia? So they decided, all right, well, we'll build a new joint. So it had to be at least 160 kilometres away from Sydney to prevent Sydney from dominating the national government. And anyway, and they go, right, oh, well, let's have a look around. And they found this place called Canberra. They're like, all right, let's build a city. So then they got some people out. Right. These architects called Walter Burley Griffin.
1: Oh, yes.
0: You know, does that ring a bell?
1: Yeah, well, Lake Burley Griffin.
0: Lake Burley Griffin. Walter Burley Griffin and Marion Marnie Griffin, they got the gig. They designed a grand geometric bush capital integrated with natural topography and artificial lakes. So Canberra was built from scratch and it was built deliberately to be the capital of Australia as opposed to just... Let's pick that joint there. Don't you find that fascinating?
1: Not really.
0: Sean goes geek mode.
1: I'm not sure if I find
0: watch
1: this.
0: That on the podcast. That'll get a million downloads later.
1: Not sure I find this segment that interesting. No, that's interesting. I had some idea it was sort of man-made. I've never been to Canberra. There you go.
0: Oh, no wonder you don't find...
1: Never been there.
0: You've never been to Canberra?
1: No, never been to Canberra.
0: Yeah.
1: Because, you know, a lot of schools take their kids there now on trips.
0: I went there in grade 4 camp.
1: Yeah.
0: Yeah. I got barred. I got banned from the, what's it called? The Mint. Me and Jason Hester stuck our hand into the thing out the front. And
1: how's full geek mode
0: took a few coins. We didn't realise.
1: Yeah. Full geek mode's turned into a confession about stealing money from the National Mint.
0: Yeah, so there you go. Full geek mode.
1: Well, I can't wait for next week's edition.
0: Yeah, it'll be back next Tuesday morning at the same time. Otherwise, grab it where you get your podcast from.
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0: Here's something maybe for you. 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
1: Yeah, lure yourself to their Halloween haunted house and special production of Night of the Macabre for one night only. 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
15: Hello to you both.
0: Now, you've got a... It sounds funny. You've got a bit of an update for us in regards to Kelly Clarkson and a stuffed bird. I'll get you to reset and explain what we spoke about yesterday.
15: Okay, so at the weekend, Kelly Clarkson went to a shop in Brooklyn, New York, and she wanted to buy an item there, which was like a atomic, I think they call it. It's like a little tiny bird, 4 or 5 inches high, and you pull a string and it tweets or something, or dances. And it was $15,000 US. But the owners of the store wouldn't let her buy it. They said, oh, she's not for sale. That's permanent there. And so she got onto her social media and said, these terrible people treated me like Julia Roberts in Pretty Woman, and I feel angry about this. And anyway, the store came back and said, we told you that the bird was not for sale, and you got angry and left. And we said, the artist will make you another one. There's a little price tag thing there saying for $15,000, the artist will make a new one for you. But the one that is attached to the wall, you can't have. Now, she fired back on her social media saying, you know, you're a liar as well as being rude. So, this is one of these ridiculous stories that comes along every so often, where people get very caught up in and they, you know, feel like they have to take a side, even though none of us were there. We think we know what happened. So bottom line is, she was angry and she thought, what can I do? Rather than send a message or a phone call to the manager or the owner of the business, she thought, no, I'm going to go and trash them to my 8 million followers and they can suffer the consequences of that. Mm. And I think that's pretty mean.
1: Look, I don't envy you, Pete. In the role you do, you've got to report on groundbreaking entertainment stories. I mean, more often than not these days, someone's kicked the bucket where you can, you know, valet and have a tribute. You're stuck on bloody Kelly Clarkson and this bloody bird.
15: Well, it's the silliness of it that makes it entertaining. And I think she is giving herself a really bad rap because it, her whole basis, you know, she was a cocktail waitress in Texas who went on, I think it was Idol. Next thing, she's a big star. She's got a great voice. Next thing, she's a daytime TV host. But her charm has always been that she's got this sort of very down-to-earth quality. Mm. And now she's participating and fueling this story about a ridiculous $15,000 bird she wants to buy.
0: Yeah, you got to ask yourself.
15: I think she's, she'd get over yourself, exactly. So who knows what today will bring.
0: Yeah, what are you trying to achieve by doing, you know, the Instagram or the Facebook post? Greg Norman did the same with Qantas. You know, he had a bit of a rant about them. But what are you actually trying to achieve by doing it? Are you trying to get a free flight or... I don't know. It's just odd.
15: You must be wanting to damage the business. So you want to cause havoc in these people's lives because they wouldn't sell you a $15,000 bird that they say is permanently attached to the wall.
0: Have a conversation rather than bring it to the rest of the world. Stuffed Bird Gate. That's the latest right there. Peter Ford, talk to you tomorrow.
15: Have a good one.

0: It's Roxette. You got Sean and Monkey here on your Tuesday morning. Don't forget, half an hour from now, a chance for you to win $550 with Radio Scattergories, the great game that we play. But up next after 7:30, Monkey's Thought on Sport.
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3: 11 degrees in Melbourne, a shower or two atop today, 15 at 7.30. Good morning. I'm David Armstrong. A man's died after his car collided with a rubbish truck at Cheltenham this morning. Vehicles collided on the Nepean Highway near Cobham Street about 3.45. Male driver of the car, who's yet to be identified, died at the scene. A 31-year-old man's been arrested as part of the investigation into the death of a young woman at Carlton on the weekend. The arrest comes after emergency services were called to an apartment complex on Cardigan Street around 2 a.m. on Saturday, finding the body of a woman identified by family as 21-year-old Jada Allen Bonner. The nation's blood bank has plunged to its lowest level in a decade. Life Blood urgently needs an extra 16,000 donors. Supplies have fallen 60% since June. Life Blood's Gemma Falkenmeier says the prolonged cold and flu seasons reduced donor numbers.
4: It is really critical that more people come forward and donate. Donations are only sitting on our shelves for a day or two before going out to a hospital, and we do need to see a boost to supplies.
3: The deepening national property slump is threatening state budgets across Australia. Economists are warning a prolonged downturn could wipe out $30 billion in stamp duty over 4 years. Some states have already suffered a near 25% drop in monthly property tax collections. A major global study has found women are developing dementia at higher rates than men. University of New South Wales researchers analysed data across 18 countries, finding cases of the illness are higher in low and middle income countries. A new report has found an increasing number of women are resigning from leadership positions due to a lack of flexible workplace arrangements. Research shows female promotion rates decline at the most senior levels. Christine Castley at the Workplace Gender Equality Agency says employers must improve gender retention.
5: So really this is about looking at not just what's happened in the recruitment, because workplaces have done well and women's participation in the workforce has increased over time, but also looking to those issues of retention and promotion.
3: Russia has hit at least six energy sites across Ukraine in the hours after the US president announced an energy ceasefire between the countries. Ukrainian President Volodymyr Zelensky says the strikes show Russia is unwilling to accept the truce. Well, a calf has been born in southern Queensland with two extra legs. Growing from its head, nicknamed Spider, the heifer's made a full recovery after surgery to remove the limbs when she was just over a week old. A geneticist is blaming a condition known as parasitic twinning. In finance, the Dow is up 195, the Nasdaq off 120, the dollar 69.59 US. Updating sport, and Steve Smith is undergoing observation for concussion symptoms after taking a savage bounce into the helmet on day four of the first test in South Africa. The vice-captain continued on for 27, but didn't take the field as Australia held the Proteas to 4 for 102. Smith's Cordon colleague, Bo Webster, optimistic of a quick return.
6: Hoping he's okay. He obviously copped a nasty knock in the head there, but wishing him all the best and hopefully, you know, he's back out with us either tomorrow or in the next test in PE.
3: Brian Myers, manager, says he'll be staying at Geelong, ruling out a move to Essendon. The Bombers now prioritising a trade for Brisbane's Keedean Coleman. Carlton continues its bid to land Giants halfback Lockie Whitfield. North Melbourne is making progress on securing Sydney defender Nick Blakey, with discussions to continue today. And that's the latest news and sport.
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0: Good morning, it's Daniel Brewer with your Western Victorian News and Sport. A new road crash rescue qualification has increased the number of trained members at the SES Haywood unit to 5. Volunteer Paul recently completed 2 weekends of intensive training, learning both theory and practical skills with members from several other units across the region. The SES says continued practice and training are essential to maintaining the skills needed to assist the community during emergencies. Those interested in becoming an SES volunteer can visit the organisation's website or check out their Facebook page. Locals are invited to celebrate 60 years of the Peter Francis Point Arboretum in Coleraine with a special anniversary event taking place on Sunday. Emma Clark reports.
8: The celebration begins at midday with a barbecue followed by a look back at the Arboretum's history and the launch of its new strategic plan. Visitors can also join a guided walk to the new lookout, taking in the views and seeing one of the latest additions to the site. The event will recognise 6 decades of conservation and volunteer efforts while looking ahead to the future of the much-loved landscape. More information is on the Visit Southern Grampians website. Emma Clark, Ace Radio.
0: Glenelgshire Council property owners are being encouraged to get their properties ready for the fire danger period as Council begins its annual fire prevention inspections. Luke Francis reports.
9: Council has begun inspecting properties for potential fire hazards ahead of summer. The local laws team is looking for excessive vegetation, long grass, accumulated debris and other combustible materials that could increase fire risk. Landowners may be issued with fire prevention notices requiring them to reduce fuel loads and help protect homes, businesses and the wider community. Mayor Karen Stevens says preparing properties ahead of summer is an important part of keeping the community safe. Luke Francis, Ace Radio.
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0: Midweek Pennant Bowls continues with round 2 of Division 1 featuring 3 matches. Memorial battle Hamilton at Portland Memorial. Balmoral host Haywood and Grangeburn welcome Portland. In Division 2, Casterton meet Portland. Memorial B play Grangeburn. MacArthur faces Hamilton and Penshurst take on Memorial A. That's the latest in local news and sport.
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14: 3HA weather.
0: Your 4-day forecast for Western Victoria, there is a strong wind warning for the west coast. Cloudy with a medium chance of showers through the morning and early afternoon. Tomorrow cloudy with a slight chance of a shower in the morning and afternoon, 14. Thursday partly cloudy with light winds, 19. Friday a sunny morning, slight chance of a shower through the afternoon, 22. Hamilton expecting a top of 13. Portland and the coast, 14.
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0: Currently at 6 degrees.
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0: Hello, Sean and Monkey here, 22 to 8 on your Tuesday. Let's cover off on some sport. It's Monkey's Thought on Sport.
1: Okay, AFL trade period. It finishes Wednesday, so what are we? One more day to go. So lots of stuff happening. And, of course, a lot of these deals, Shawnee, come down to the 11th hour, right into the final minute. So, you know, Nick Blakey's amongst those. Some other big names have been sort of thrown around. So there'll be a lot of, well, not nervous people, but a lot of people just no idea how their year looks next year.
0: Yeah, it's an interesting thing. And I guess would some of them maybe be overseas on holidays, having a bit of a break, and your manager calls you up and you've got to get the time difference right. And it's like, right, have you got me a home yet?
1: Yeah, well, some certainly are. I know my nephew George, who finds himself without a club at the minute, of course, was at the Cats, so he's waiting to find out what transpires. But
0: what can you say and can't say there, or not much?
1: I can't say too much.
0: No worries.
1: Let's see what comes of tomorrow afternoon, and then there's opportunities beyond then. But some of the big trades, you know, of yesteryear, remember the one with Jeremy Cameron going to Geelong? That was a big... Geelong have a knack of getting good trades done, don't they?
0: Yeah.
1: He left GWS to go to Geelong. That was in 2020. Very last minute, right up until
0: was it?
1: I love how they really pushed the... Well, you'd know this being an Essendon man with merit last year. Remember that vision of his agent sitting in that room and he's just...
0: Oh, yes, actually.
1: He was just... Yeah. He was couldn't believe it. Right up to the last minute, they missed out. Anyway, Bailey Smith was a big one. They went right to the last minute. That involved four clubs sort of doing a deal. What about when you go back to Carlton, Chris Judd, 2007?
0: Oh, from the Eagles.
1: He wanted to come to Carlton, so there was scrambling everywhere. Right at the last minute, they said, oh, we can have Josh Kennedy. So that was a win-win.
0: Because he did really well over there with his little stuttery run-up.
1: His little stuttery Freddie Flintstone run-up, but he won a premiership. Judd was great for Carlton. And then what about this one? Going back to 2001, arguably one of our best players ever, Luke Hodge, right? He was going to go number one in the draft. Peter Schwab at Hawthorn, they had the pick, and they knew they had to do some shuffling to get there. They really wanted Hodge. So they had to do some pretty last-minute work.
0: Right.
1: They traded Trent Crowd, who I think was the rising star the year before. They got rid of Trent Crowd to Frio.
0: He did go to Frio.
1: Right at the last minute so they could get pick one.
0: And I reckon that was a good result for Hawks, wasn't it?
1: Well, it was, not for Trent Crowd. He found out then and there, right at the last.
0: Good by you. Good research, Monkey.
1: So there'll be lots of going on in the next 24 hours, lots of behind the scenes. So good luck to all those involved with that. Now, the cricket, we're on to day five. You were telling me you were going to watch the cricket. You've been watching?
0: Yeah, I said that.
1: Haven't watched any?
0: A little bit. Like, to be honest, I lost interest. I felt like the game had no atmosphere.
1: Okay.
0: I don't know. There was just something about it. I mean, and yeah, I don't know. I said, you know what, can't wait. I'm going to sit up all night and watch the test match. No,
1: I haven't watched. Well, you know, I'm not really into my cricket. I mean, I'm aware of it. I know that South Africa have to make 319 runs and they're four for 102. AI has helped me suggest that Australia have an 84% chance of winning from here.
0: Oh, there you go. Good stat.
1: They should win. Matt Renshaw, I looked him up because he made 190. Good story. Because he was sort of out of favour. I think he got dumped in 2017.
0: Yeah.
1: Been in the cricket wilderness.
0: Look at you, yeah.
1: Makes his way back. I didn't know this. He was born in England. So why is he playing for Australia?
0: No, that happens a lot.
1: Okay.
0: Yeah, you're born there, but you grew up over here.
1: I just remember certain characters when it comes to cricket. So when I think South Africa, I think of Alan Donald.
0: He was a great bowler with his zinc sunscreen on.
1: Can you remember his nickname?
0: No.
1: White Lightning, they call him.
0: Oh, yep.
1: Bit like Michael Holding's nickname, Whispering Death. It's got to be one of the great sporting nicknames. Finally, I don't know where the sirens are. How am I going for time?
0: No, actually, you got 3 seconds left.
1: Okay, well, on the siren, the VRC, good news, the Victorian,
0: Victorian Racing Club.
1: Yeah, they've made a profit for the first time in 6 years. And, of course, the VRC control Flemington. It's the Melbourne Racing Club who control the others. But
0: what do you know, they made some money.
1: Made a profit for the first time in 6 years. So they're doing things right at Flemington.
0: That's Monkey's Thought on Sport. Well done. This is the Counting Crows.

0: Counting Crows, Shaun and Monkey on your Tuesday. It's 13 to 8.
1: Now, tech, AI, all those sort of things, you know, it can be a little bit unnerving, Shaun.
0: Yes.
1: What about cyber security? Do you worry about cyber security?
0: No, not as much as the other things that you mentioned.
1: I know my insurance agent's obviously saying, you haven't got cyber. You should get cyber. Well, when we come back, an interesting story from overseas where a cyber attack has hit probably somewhere you wouldn't expect.
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0: Shaun and Monkey here. 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
1: 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Then there's a big auction at 12:30. I reckon you want to get there right on 9, wouldn't you?
0: 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Ooh, Shaun and Monkey here, 9 to 8. You've asked me to... I'm always get curious when you... Say, Shawnee, play the Law and Order sting, as
1: yeah,
0: we call it.
1: Well, there's an issue here, a cyber attack over in France. Now, when you think cyber attacks, you probably think, oh, they're going to get into my emails. They might get my bank account details, right?
0: Yeah.
1: How's this? This is interesting. Different. Hundreds of supermarkets in France, right, have been attacked, had a cyber attack. Basically what happened, hackers... Right, so the supermarket chain is called Intermarché.
0: Right.
1: Or Intermarché. Anyway, up to 200 of their stores, okay, were cyber attacked. Hackers forced the temperature of fridges up to 50 degrees. All right. So basically what they did is they somehow hacked their fridges and freezers and put them all on defrost mode, all on Sunday night. So the supermarket's not 24 hours, right? So they shut up the shop at night. I don't know what time, maybe 9 o'clock or whenever a supermarket shuts. They all go home, came in the next morning and there's...
0: Everything's thawed out.
1: There's ice cream everywhere. There's all the food's off. So they had to throw out literally thousands and thousands of dollars of food and start over.
0: Well, see, when you say cyber attack supermarket, naturally I went to, okay, they've dialed into their internet banking and, you know, stealing money. But that is the last thing I would have thought of.
1: That's a totally, totally sort of different way of maybe doing it. So, over 200 stores. Yeah, for 6 hours, everything was jacked.
0: That would be millions or tens of thousands of dollars worth.
1: Everything was jacked up to 50 degrees. So they're getting cunning, Shawnee. Mm.
0: There you go. Mm. Great story. This is John Mellencamp, Shaun and Monkey here on your Tuesday morning. On your Tuesday morning.
1: That was a great story.
0: It's a story. I enjoyed it. It's 7 to 8.

0: John Mellencamp, Sean and Monkey here. Don't forget you can reach out and send us a text anytime about anything. The number 0437 882 000.
1: Now, Diggers text in. We're talking about Friday the 13th earlier. You were telling us, Sean, that there was three this year, one to come in November. We're talking about the bad luck things, you know, that you should avoid on Friday the 13th. Digger text in this. It's bad luck to turn your clothes around. If you put them on inside out, they have to stay inside out all day.
0: I've never heard of that.
1: You know when you put a T-shirt on?
0: Yeah.
1: I've never heard of that either.
0: No, I actually don't believe that. What I do believe is it's time to play Radius Categories, $550. 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
11: 11 degrees in Melbourne, a shower or two atop today, 15 to 8 o'clock. Good morning. I'm David Armstrong. Four hikers have been rescued from a 50-metre-high cliff face at Lurdadur Gorge in Bacchus Marsh. SES search and rescue crews worked alongside FRV crews to set up a roping system at the trail late yesterday after the hikers mistook an alternate route and ended up in a precarious position near Graham's Dam. An independent MP is proposing an F-around and find-out solution to the state's crime crisis. Libertarian MP David Limbrick says Victorians should be free to forcefully fight back against home intruders and know that the law is on their side. And he says people should be able to carry pepper spray in public for personal protection, as in other states.
12: Pepper spray is a prohibited weapon. In fact, in Victoria, carrying anything at all for the purposes of self-defence is illegal. I think that's wrong. Women, older people, they feel vulnerable. There's a lot of people that don't even know that it's illegal, and they've been buying it online and they're carrying it around now, not even realising that they can face up to 2 years in jail.
11: Dave Hughes has branded some of his fellow comedians as Labor attack dogs. He told the Herald Sun why he chose to take up political activism. and lose a lot of friends on the way.
13: I thought you meant to talk truth to power. The power is Labor. You're not talking truth to power. You're talking truth to people who aren't in power. And, you know, you're an attack dog for the machine, like the Death Star. You're basically working for Darth Vader.
11: FRV has issued an advice message for Truganina with heavy smoke visible from a nearby house fire. That fire on Sinclair's Road in Deanside is not yet under control. The AFL's under fire after it was revealed that after almost 7 months, its new illicit drugs policy is yet to be implemented. It means the Carlton players who were at a party on the weekend where recreational drugs were being used will be punished under the old system. The E-Safety Commission says it does not have the power to block an upcoming US military execution, which is being live-streamed. The death by firing squad will be the first in America in almost a century. Senior Labor MP Amanda Rishworth says tech platforms have a duty not to show the vision.
14: The E-Commissioner is not able to proactively block it. We don't have the laws, but she is monitoring this. We need to have more responsible platforms in this country, and my message to them is don't stream this.
11: Australian scientists have discovered a honeybee stinger works as a tiny automatic pump, continuing to inject venom after detaching. High-speed video shows the micro-mechanism drives itself deeper into the skin under its own power, operating independently once the bee flies away. In finance, the Dow Jones Index up 195. The NASDAQ is down 120. The dollar, 69.59 US. Updating sport, and Brian Myers, manager, says he'll be staying at Geelong, ruling out a move to Essendon. The Bombers are prioritising a trade for Keaton Coleman after the Brisbane halfback requested a move. Essendon great Matthew Lloyd says they might need to offer pick 17 to get the deal done.
1: I'd love, if you're the Bombers, try and hold out and see, can it be the 21 pick? But as we always talk about picks that blow out, that may not get it done. But he's a class player, like in terms of beautiful put skills, great decision making. He would add a lot to the Bombers' defence.
11: Matt Renshaw's dream test returns continued, scoring 82 and picking up a maiden international wicket to help Australia to a commanding position in South Africa. The Proteas need 319 runs with 6 wickets in hand on day 5 after Australia declared on 314. That's the latest news and sports.
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16: Good morning, it's Daniel Brewer with your Western Victorian news and sport. A new campaign is encouraging Western Victorian residents to recognise unpaid carers in their lives and help them connect with support services. Led by Thriving Southwest, the Hidden Carers campaign invites people to give a shout out to someone who provides unpaid care for a loved one. Thriving Southwest spokesperson Grace Rappoport says it's all about raising awareness.
17: 11th to 17th of October is National Carers Week, and the theme is caring for the carer and making carers visible. And so we thought this was a really fantastic opportunity, given there are so many amazing supports in our community for carers, but we know that many people don't identify themselves as a carer, or perhaps don't recognise that. It's just something that they do. So we wanted to raise awareness of carers in our community and make sure that they know that there is support for themselves as well, and where they can get that support from.
16: Dunkeld's Three Peaks Festival will bring temporary road closures to parts of the town this Saturday. Wills Street and Stirling Street will be closed between several connecting streets from 7 through until 6. More information can be found at the Southern Grampian Shire Council Facebook page. Rabobank has announced 10 recipients of its 2026 Rural Community Hub program, awarding $10,000 each to rural halls across the country, including one in Western Victoria. Sam College reports.
18: A national funding program running throughout August attracted more than 350 applications from rural halls and community hubs across the country. Wallacedale Community Hall was among 10 successful recipients and will use the funding to install heating and cooling, allowing the facility to be used comfortably throughout the year. Sam College, Ace Radio.
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16: 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Hamilton defeated Tahara by 17 points, with Tahara all

0: Colts overcame South Portland via the Duckworth-Lewis system. That's the latest in local news and sport.
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0: Your four-day forecast for Western Victoria, there is a strong wind warning for the west coast. Cloudy with a medium chance of showers through the morning and early afternoon. Tomorrow cloudy with a slight chance of a shower in the morning and afternoon, 14. Thursday partly cloudy with light winds, 19. Friday a sunny morning, slight chance of a shower through the afternoon, 22. Hamilton expecting a top of 13. Portland and the coast, 14.
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0: Currently at 6 degrees.
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4: 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If you get 10 out of 10, that's what you'll get today for Radio's Categories. Paddy's having a go. Hello, Paddy.
5: How you going, mate?
4: Yeah, great. You sound up and about.
5: Yeah, we're up and about. couple of lads in the work car.
6: Oh, right. So you've got a team.
5: Yeah.
6: Who have we got from the back line? Who's in?
5: Hamish in the back. Good Saints man in the front.
6: Oh,
5: young Bossy.
6: Okay.
5: Just like Glenn Boss.
6: Righto. So Hamish, Bossy and Paddy. But Paddy, you'll be the spokesman, okay? The boys can help out, but you need to come out clear with the answers, all right? Let's get you a letter. Oh, good letter. R for Roger. An R Roger. For Roger.
4: Rightio, Paddy. Like Monkey said, make sure the answers come from you. If you're struggling, say pass. Don't double up on a word. That's important. And over to you, Monkey.
6: You ready to go, Paddy?
5: Yep, all good, mate.
6: Okay, beginning with R, a type of soup.
5: Ooh, rhubarb.
6: Something made of metal.
5: Ruler.
6: Something that produces heat.
5: Radiator.
6: Somewhere you might talk quietly or whisper.
5: Railway station.
6: Something that uses batteries.
5: Radio.
6: Things associated with camping.
5: Oh, pass.
6: A word that ends in less.
5: Restless.
6: Something at an amusement park.
5: Roller coaster.
6: An occupation that requires a uniform.
5: Pass.
6: A vegetable.
5: What did I say? Radish.
6: Things associated with camping.
5: Roadmap.
6: An occupation that requires a...
5: Railway station.
6: The buzzer just got you.
5: Wasn't bad, I suppose.
6: It's a good effort.
4: Yeah.
6: Good effort. Great work on a word that ends in less. Restless.
4: Restless.
6: Comes straight out with that one.
5: Good work, Hannah.
6: Rhubarb soup. I don't know about rhubarb soup.
5: Yeah.
4: I wrote down a little question. I did a question mark next to that.
6: You can sort of, you can vitamise anything now, though, in court soup, probably. Look, very close. Good effort, lads. It was a team effort, too. We'll pop you in the draw. Paddy, you've been in the draw to win $500. You could be core of the month, okay?
5: No worries. Thanks, boys.
4: Righto. Hamish, good on you, Bossy. Well done, Paddy. Radio's Categories back tomorrow for $600.

0: Peter Gabriel, Sean and Monkey, 8:15 on your Tuesday morning.
1: Remember back on Friday on the show, Shawnee, in order to get people in the draw to win $500 and be our caller of the month, we're doing jokes?
0: You know, people. Yeah, I do remember. That was on Friday, was it?
1: Yeah, people were ringing up with their jokes. Belinda continues to text us some jokes.
0: Which, flow-on effect.
1: Yeah, I really like it, Belinda. She texts this one through. My child asked me, Mum, can you explain a solar eclipse? I said, no, son.
0: Ah.
1: Yeah.
0: Yeah.
1: That's good by Belinda. And it inspired me last night sitting around the dinner table. Quite often at the Monk household, we've done the old, okay, let's go around the table. What was good about today? What was bad? And what are you looking forward to tomorrow? Remember that old chestnut?
0: I like that.
1: Last night was a bit different. We had six at home. I said, righto, everyone's got to tell a joke. Off you go. And to my surprise.
0: Don't tell me everyone had one.
1: Everyone had one. But to my surprise, Tanya Monk, hello, had me in stitches.
0: Rightio, well.
1: Had me in stitches. And I can't.
0: You can't repeat it?
1: No, I can't repeat it.
0: Was it a bit naughty?
1: It was a little bit naughty. Well, a little bit naughty without being naughty. But I was very impressed. So, you know, if you want to know, how do we do that? I probably shouldn't even text it either, should I?
0: Oh, no, maybe you shouldn't.
1: I want people to hear the joke, but I don't want to do it on the radio.
0: Well, they can ring up off air and you can tell them.
1: All right. If you want to hear Mrs. Monkey's funny but sort of rude joke, I'm happy to tell you off air.
0: 1300 00 1242.
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1: Yep, just head to the Yule Cart CFA station on the Dartmoor-Hamilton Road. 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

0: That's, we'll hope it's not the case. It's John Paul Young, I Hate the Music, Sean and Monkey here at 24 past 8 on your Tuesday morning. And Monkey, to open the show today, the first sentence that I pretty much said to you was, well, I didn't say it because I knew it triggered you, but I was going to, and I wound you up a little bit and I said, how are we? Because you hate the saying, how are we?
1: Yeah, I'm just not a fan of it. And I reckon it's everywhere now.
0: Yeah, and you've given up. That was my angle, the fact that you've kind of given up on, yeah, everyone's saying it.
1: Well, I used to flag it early days a couple of years ago, I reckon, and I tried to fight it.
0: Nah,
1: but then
0: you've given up.
1: Then it was sort of like even more prominent. So, yeah, I'm not a fan.
0: Well, Dave did call not long after that, and this is what he said.
2: When someone says to me, how are we, it really irks me. And I have a little answer. We say, how are we? And I go, who are you talking to? And they just look. And they know they're talking to me, but it's a little dig back. It's just rude.
0: So you think Monkey should do the same? You just say, who are you talking to?
2: Try it. You say, well, how are we? Sometimes they go to a pub and you know the barman. He doesn't even look up. He just goes, how are we? And I go, who are you talking to?
1: So Dave's not impressed, but this has started something. Maybe there's a few of us out there who are still hanging on. Brendan's on the phone. What do you reckon?
3: I reckon this word, how are we? Anybody that calls up and says, how are we? Cut them off straight away. Just hang up.
1: Wow.
3: Well, end that call.
1: That's brutal. So I'm taking by your attitude. You're a bit like me. You're not very comfortable with this over-excessive use of how are we.
3: No, and another one I really dislike is use. What are
1: you
3: doing?
1: Oh, yeah. Nah,
0: you've got Monkey going now. You've got the Quinella. Well done. That's another one he hates.
1: How are yous? Are yous guys Bogan, going as well?
3: Bogan language, boys.
1: There you go. Brendan said it, not me.
0: That's right.
1: How are we? So you prepare to say, if you say how are we, you're a Bogan.
3: Absolutely.
1: All right, there you go.
3: End the call, boys. Cut them off.
1: Right.
3: See you later.
0: All right, we're going to do that with you now. See you, Brendan.
3: See you, boys.
0: Wow. There you go.
1: No, jeez. Brendan not impressed either, but good luck. All I'd say to Brendan and Dave, I think the bird's flying.
0: Yeah, you've given up.
1: I think it's just, you know, there's no comeback. I mean, I'm not going to say, who are you talking to? And I'm not going to say what I'd like to say when someone says, how are we? How are we? Well, we aren't anything. We, you know.
0: And the supermarket one gets you too. Oh, that'll be $18.20 today. What is it tomorrow?
1: What was it yesterday?
0: That's it from us.
1: Never mind. Life's good.
0: We're positive. Grab the podcast later. Have a good day.
1: Be good.
4: Tom Elliott.
5: On the program today, is our employment market in trouble? We've come across a low-level job in an HR company. It's had over 4,000 applications. Also, the United States is planning to live stream an execution via firing squad in early December. Is this something that we should allow people to see here in Australia? I wouldn't have thought so. We'll look at a new link between cannabis use and hospitalisations, mainly for psychosis. And is our current hay fever season the worst ever? I found Sunday absolutely unbearable. 133-693.
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4: 13 degrees in Melbourne. A shower or two at top today. 15, 8:30. Good morning. David Armstrong. A staff member's come face to face with two would-be arsonists during an attempted firebombing in Berwick overnight. Madeline Burke reports.
5: Police say two offenders threw an object through the window of a restaurant on Wheeler Street in Berwick just before midnight, but they quickly fled after being confronted by a staff member inside. That staff member wasn't injured in the confrontation. Police say the offenders were last seen driving away in a silver vehicle, and that attempted firebombing comes as another car was set alight outside a Melbourne home. The car fire in Fitzroy this morning did not spread to any homes and nobody was injured. Madeline Burke, Melbourne.
4: Babies died after being hit by a car at Smythedale, southwest of Ballarat. Emergency services were called to Vermont Road late yesterday after reports an infant had been hit by a vehicle. The one-year-old later died in hospital. The police now investigating the circumstances surrounding the incident. They will prepare a report for the coroner. Almost 500,000 health, disability and community service workers will share in a $630 million pay rise. The funding will be provided by the federal government over the next 4 years. Pressure's mounting on the Prime Minister to come up with the cash to send Australian astronaut Catherine Bennell-Pegg into space. Penny Wong is now backing calls for the federal government to help fund the mission. Astronomer Professor Fred Watson at Macquarie University says it's not cheap, but it's worth it.
6: It's a price tag of about $100 million. Some of that has been raised already by private funding, probably a quarter of that, but there's still a long way to go.
4: The UK Prime Minister wants to tear up Brexit. Here's correspondent Gavin Gray.
7: Andy Burnham says he is to push for new post-Brexit deals with the EU at a summit in November. He's also to push for deeper cooperation on issues like energy and food and drink, saying it'll help drive economic growth in the UK. Ministers are very concerned that the EU's Made in Europe scheme, which aims to protect EU industry from Chinese competitors, will also freeze out the UK. Earlier in the day, the Prime Minister also claimed that he'd been told that Russia had interfered with the 2016 Brexit referendum. He said it was clear there had been interference by Moscow. But the Brexit campaign and Nigel Farage called him a liar, while the leader of the main opposition party said the Prime Minister was unpicking the deal the UK signed with the EU almost a decade ago.
4: In finance, the Dow is up 195, the Nasdaq is down 120, the dollar trading at 69.59 US. Updating sport, and Steve Smith is being assessed for concussion after failing to take the field in the fourth innings of Australia's bid for victory over South Africa in Durban. The Proteas need 319 runs with 6 wickets in hand on day 5 after Australia declared on 314. Matt Renshaw's dream test returns continued. He scored 82 and he picked up his maiden international wicket. All-rounder Bo Webster, full of praise for Nick Maddinson, making his highest test score of 48.
8: And everybody knows, you know, his talent, and we saw a glimpse of it today. He's quite destructive when he gets going. He hits the ball in some odd spots, and when he gets in some moods, he can be really hard to stop. And it's an amazing achievement to get back, you know, to test cricket from where he was. Yeah, no, he's a class player.
4: Nick Blake, he could be in new colours by the end of the day after trade talks accelerated between North Melbourne and Sydney. Brian Myers' manager says he'll be staying at Geelong, ruling out any move to Essendon. The Bombers now prioritising a trade for Keaton Coleman. And Carlton is also trying to complete a deal for Lachie Whitfield before the trade deadline. That's the latest news and sport.
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10: Your four-day forecast for Western Victoria. There is a strong wind warning for the west coast. Cloudy with a medium chance of showers through the morning and early afternoon. Tomorrow cloudy with a slight chance of a shower in the morning and afternoon, 14. Thursday partly cloudy with light winds, 19. Friday a sunny morning, slight chance of a shower through the afternoon, 22. Hamilton expecting a top of 13. Portland and the coast, 14.
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10: Currently, it's 8 degrees.
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11: It is 25 to 9. Good morning. Well, I've got a lot of big questions, though, I want to get your feedback on, so we'll jump right in. And remember, anytime, any issue, 133693. First, you may have heard about this execution by firing squad that America is going to do on December the 3rd. Now, it relates to a man called Nidal Malik Hassan, who back in 2009 killed 13 people at a base in Texas. And the issue is the execution is going to be live streamed, which means here in Australia, people, if they so choose, will probably be able to watch it. Now, a couple of weeks ago, we spoke about the powers of the eSafety Commissioner and the Minister for Communications, Arneka Wells. And some of the powers they apparently now have is to censor things off the internet, you know, to basically decide what we should and should not see. Is this one of those things? Now, I can't imagine who would want to watch the live streaming of an execution, but undoubtedly there will be people out there who want it. Is this something the government should protect us from? 133693. I would have thought if we do have to have some censorship of the internet, this is the sort of thing that we have to have a serious think about. We'll have a look at that later on. Also today, are we seeing some cracks in our jobs market? Now, I remember in the early 90s when unemployment in this state was about 10% for adults. For young people, I'm talking, you know, 18, 19, 20, so technically adults, but they were referred to as youth back then. Youth unemployment in about 1992, I think, was pushing 18 or 19%. I just wonder if the bad days are coming back to bite us. We've come across a job ad on Seek. It's for a human resources company called Good Work. It's for, you know, I think a mid-level position, you know, data entry, that sort of thing, and HR roles as well. Anyway, we have a message here from someone who applied for the position, and they got this response from the company. Thank you so much for your interest. You may or may not be aware that the applicant pool for this position ended up going past 4,000 people. This is not a joke. As a result, the person in question didn't get the job. 4,000 people for a mid-level job in human resources. Now, it may well be we've got far too many people who have gone to university and studied human resources. I don't really know. And there simply aren't enough jobs for all of them. Or it may well be that there's, you know, a crisis growing here that, you know, for decent office jobs that a lot of people say that they want, there are far more applicants. In this case, 4,000 applicants for one job. Have you experienced this? 133693. And a corollary to that is, and I was looking at the comments below this particular job rejection, is that the number of times people don't even get a response. They apply for a job and don't even get an email that says, thank you for your interest. Unfortunately, you know, we have filled the position. Good luck next time. Now, you know, that doesn't help you very much. But the idea that you make an effort to send in your CV to apply for an advertised job and you don't even get, you know, a polite response to say that you've failed. 133693, mornings at 3aw.com.au. Also, this is something that came out a bit over a week ago. So you might remember the Australian of the Year at the moment is Catherine Bennell Pegg. She's obviously a woman, or identifies as a woman, as you have to say these days. And she's an astronaut. And after she was given Australian of the Year, it emerged that actually she's never been into space. And some people said, well, you know, how can you call yourself an astronaut if you haven't actually been into space? It'd be like, I don't know, wanting to win the Brownlow Medal, but not actually having played games of football that year. Anyway, that's a little harsh. I mean, it's not easy for Australians to get into space. We don't have a space program of our own, or not one worth thinking about. There is a push by some people, including millionaire Dick Smith, saying that the federal and state governments should band together and finance Catherine Bennell Pegg's trip to space. Now, it's a bit weird how this works, but apparently countries can pay America $100 million to have their trained astronauts included on a US space mission. So $100 million. Now, you know, as we know, governments are absolute experts when it comes to wasting money. I don't know if I'd be very keen on the idea of the federal government forking out for this. I mean, I don't know we as ordinary Australian taxpayers what we would get having one Australian woman going up into space. Yes, it would be nice to see, you know, the Australian flag on her, you know, on her flight suit and that sort of thing. But $100 million to put the first Australian woman into space. Now, I think there was an astronaut years ago called Andy Thomas. He was Australian, but he lived in America and trained in the US space program. And when he did go up on a shuttle mission, I think it was under the US flag. So we've sort of had an Australian in space before. But anyway, we're told that the price is $100 million. Is it worth it? 1-3-6-9-3, and I might add the federal government has said they're prepared to pay part of the cost. They've asked the various state premiers, and they've all said, no, we don't have enough cash. 1-3-6-9-3. Also today, I want to look at cannabis usage. Now, we have, I think it's two MPs in the state parliament for the legalised marijuana party, but Monash University has done some research saying that between 2013 and 2023, there was a 49% increase in the number of people admitted to hospital for cannabis-related problems, and a lot of those problems were psychosis. 40% of the problems were cannabis-induced psychosis. So I always worry a bit about cannabis. Now, most people at some stage in their life have probably tried it. It's a fairly common drug after alcohol. But it does cause problems with psychosis. People claim it has all sorts of health benefits, you know, cures arthritis and cures eczema and it does this and it does that. But I'm a bit wary of a drug that seems to be a cure-all. You know, I don't think there's many other drugs that do that. Anyway, cannabis usage over the past decade has caused an almost 50% increase in hospital admissions. That is hospital admissions for cannabis-related diseases. 1-3-6-9-3, mornings at 3aw.com.au. And speaking of diseases, are we set for the worst hay fever season ever? On Sunday, the same day the Melbourne Marathon was being run, it was hot, it was a northerly wind, the plane trees were blooming, their spores were everywhere in the air. I had one of the most miserable days I've ever had. Sneezing, nose running, eyes running, everything you can imagine all day. And we're not even halfway through October yet. Hay fever season, it is upon us. 1-3-6-9-3, mornings at 3aw.com.au. Let's go to some of your calls. Kim, good morning.
12: Good morning.
11: Go ahead, Kim.
12: With what you were saying before, I don't think it should be telecast, but I do believe in capital punishment. I think if we bring back capital punishment in Australia as well, it'll free up our jails.
11: Yeah, well, that's true.
12: And get more people off the street that are doing, you know, crap.
11: Yeah, well, yes, I mean, we could have the debate on capital punishment. It's interesting, Kim, about half of America's states have capital punishment and half do not. So if you commit a very serious offence in a death penalty state, then you can get the death penalty. And some of those states invite the families of victims. So if someone has been killed by someone else, the families of the victim are allowed to come and watch the execution. This one is unusual because the federal government in America wants to live stream it, and it's a firing squad, which I didn't think they used anymore. Thank you, Kim. Mark, hello.
13: Hello. I just wanted to say if the federal government are going to pay for an astronaut to go to space because she wants to, I want to go to Disneyland, and I haven't heard Penny Wong come out and say that I should be able to go.
11: Well, this is the thing. I mean, you could wear an Australian hat and T-shirt in Disneyland and put it on social media and we'd all feel proud of you, Mark.
13: Thank you. I appreciate that. I want to go, yeah. Or Disney World, I'm not fast.
11: Yeah, okay. Well, Disneyland's a bit closer. That's in California. Disney World's in Florida. But I take your point. Look, obviously, being an astronaut, it's not like, you know, going to an amusement park. But, look, it is her dream to be fulfilled. It's a job like any other. But there aren't many jobs out there where you need the government to commit $100 million for you to fulfil your dream. Anyway, it is being considered up in Canberra, even though we're deeply in debt and we can't find money for loads of other things. Kate, good morning.
14: Hi, Tom. I want to comment on the live streaming of the execution as well. I think it's poetic justice that it's happening at Fort Hood, where the original crime occurred.
11: Yes.
14: And I can certainly understand relatives of those soldiers that were killed wanting to see it, but I don't want to see it.
11: No. And so I think, therefore, the question for us, Kate, is, A, should we try and censor it in Australia, like prevent the streaming platforms from showing it? And B, do we even have the ability to do that? We'll try and get some answers, Kate. Thank you. More calls, more emails at the moment, 133693. And if you've applied for a job recently and A, been ghosted, as in got no reply whatsoever, or B, found out that the number of applicants was in the hundreds or even the thousands, is this a bad sign for our unemployment rate? That's all ahead at 8:45.
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11: It is 12 to 9 on this proposed live streaming of an execution. Look, the man involved was a mass murderer at a US military base back almost two decades ago now. As is often the case, these things, you know, the death penalty takes a long time to wind its way through the courts. What is it? There are two things that are odd about it. Not the capital punishment per se, that is somewhat common in the US, but firing squad, I didn't think they even did that anymore, and the live streaming component. Trevor says, who cares? You don't have to look at it. What's the big deal? All right, well, that's true. And I mentioned before this job ad we've come across for a human resources company. An applicant was told, thanks, but no thanks. We've had over 4,000 people apply. John says, my wife works in legal recruitment. Recently, her firm has taken 7 clerkship students, but they had over 2,000 applicants. She said that's the most they've ever received. Yeah, I'm perhaps not surprised about law recruits because we graduate far more, well, I'll say lawyers, people with a legal degree every year than there are possible jobs for. And I've never understood why we do that. Like, why don't we, you know, link the number of students who are allowed to study law to some sort of rough approximation of how many law jobs there are each year. But there you go. 7 legal jobs on offer for entry-level recruits, 2,000 applicants. Jen, good morning.
0: Oh, good morning, Tom. My daughter's applied to or has enrolled to study vet nursing next year, and one of the requirements is that she needs to work at a vet practice. She sent her resume off to at least 60 vet practices. I think maybe 2 got back to her, and I encouraged her to make a phone call to follow up on the resume just to help her stand out a little bit. But even that hasn't resulted in anything. And this is for unpaid work, so volunteering in order to be alongside studying vet nursing.
11: You know, I hope your daughter gets somewhere, Jen. Thank you for that. But, I mean, even nurses get a similar problem. There was a program a few years ago to encourage more people to study nursing. But then at the end of it, when they have to do a placement with an actual hospital, there weren't enough spots for them. So we encouraged them to do the academic part of nursing but didn't make any extra places on offer when it came to sort of practical learning. And I could never understand why that would happen. Well, good luck for your daughter, Jen. Now, Ray joins us. What have you found out, Ray?
1: Thanks, Tom. Tom, in June of this year, we disposed of my daughter's car. You know, it had been run into the ground, and we thought we'll just hand in the registration plates because it was about a 6-month rego that had been paid on it, and we wanted a refund. So I took it to Vic Roads. They took the plates, and they told me it would take 10 weeks before we get a refund, and we're sitting at 13 weeks now and still haven't got a refund. But aside from that, over the weekend, I received an email from Vic Roads to say, it's time to pay your rego on my vehicle, but my vehicle's registration is due to expire in December of this year.
11: Yeah.
1: So they want a payment 8 weeks early, but yet when a refund, it's taken 13 weeks and we still haven't got the refund.
11: Do you reckon you could go to them and say, why don't we just offset what you owe me against what I owe you and you just pay, you know, half your rego? Do you reckon they'd accept that?
1: Yeah, that'd be a good idea. I might try that.
11: Yeah, maybe not. Maybe not. All right, that's interesting, Ray. So you've got to pay Vic Roads 8 weeks in advance, but when you're owed money by Vic Roads, 13 weeks and still waiting. Thank you, Ray. We'll stick you in the running for the weekly prize. It's a $1,000 voucher to spend at Imp Jewelry, the handmade and remodelling specialist. And speaking of cars, a yearly prize, $60,000 towards a Mercedes of your choice, thanks to Mercedes-Benz Brighton. They have the entire Mercedes all-electric and hybrid lineup in stock, with prices ranging from just $65,490 drive away. Aaron, good morning.
4: Okay, Tom, how are you going?
11: Yeah, good, Aaron.
4: So, Tom, my business is going all right. I've got $1 billion. Can I spend $100 million to get myself a spot on the spaceship?
11: Well, you could spend $1 billion and take you and 9 of your best employees. Well, what do you think, though? I mean, do you think that the national pride would outweigh the cost?
4: Oh, look, I mean, I personally don't think so. Obviously, we do love waving the flag, and yes, it would be great to get a genuine Aussie up there, but I think this isn't the right time for that sort of expenditure.
11: Yes, and what is interesting, Aaron, is that the Prime Minister has said, this is Albo, the federal government might fund some of the cost, and then he's gone to all the states. Now, I don't even know which state Catherine Bennell-Pegg is from, but interestingly, they've got quotes here, which I've read from the South Australian Premier, who said no, that's Peter Malinauskas. New South Wales Premier Chris Minns also said no. The Northern Territory was asked. So whether she's lived in all those places or whether they're expecting every state government to contribute. But I just, look, as much as, you know, I'm sure for her it would be the fulfillment of her lifetime's dream. I mean, she's trained as an astronaut and she wants to go up into space. The reality is, if you're an Australian, you know, if you become an astronaut, you sort of know, well, my country doesn't have a space program. So you are, by definition, reliant upon another country, in this case, the United States, to take you up there. Thank you, Aaron. Rachel, hello.
3: Oh, hey, Tom. Yeah, just calling about the live execution happening. First of all, it's definitely not something I would want to watch, but I do not have a problem with it, particularly in this case when he's just so blatantly guilty, and I think that's what deserves to happen. But I don't think our government can censor something like that, because there'll be ways around it, but because it's a legal process playing out in a country that we're allies with.
11: Yeah.
3: It's not as though it's a bunch of terrorists live streaming, you know, the shooting of an innocent man.
11: No, I get that, but I mean, what would be another thing? I mean, they say that Vietnam was the first televised war. I mean, yeah, what if you could have live streaming of Ukraine, you know, fighting against Russia? I mean, it's a legal war in the sense Ukraine has the right to defend itself, but do we want to see it? Look, you make a good point, Rachel, and that's the reason I bring it up. Like, on one hand, I'm not a fan of censorship. On the other hand, the federal government has an e-safety commissioner and it has the communications minister, and they have the powers to censor things in the public interest. And I guess what I'm wondering today, is this one in the public interest? Yes, the US is an ally. Yes, the death penalty applies in roughly half of America's states, but we haven't had it here for a long, long time. 1-3-6-9-3 at 5 tonight.
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11: It is just on 9 o'clock. News coming up shortly with David Armstrong. After the news, we're going to speak to a human resources expert about these job applications. You know, one job on offer, 4,000 applications. That was in HR. Or seven legal clerkship jobs on offer, 2,000 applications. Is this a warning about bad news ahead for the employment market? Also, I want to go back to something we talked about yesterday, whether or not household bills, power bills, should have a surcharge on them to pay for EV charging infrastructure. And if the federal government does want to stop us seeing the live streaming of the execution, do they even have the ability? 133-693. Come and join us.
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15: 13 degrees in Melbourne, a shower or two at top today, 15. 9 o'clock, good morning. I'm David Armstrong. Group of hikers have been rescued from a 50-metre high cliff face at Lurdaderg State Park. Is Madeline Burke.
16: The hikers took a wrong turn at Lurdaderg Gorge in Bacchus Marsh yesterday, ending up in a precarious position, risking a fall of more than 50 metres near Graham's Dam. SES search and rescue crews entered the park, working with FRV personnel to carry out a high-angle rescue. They set up a roping system at the trail, helping the four hikers to climb down to safety. Madeline Burke, Melbourne.
15: In a bid to empower Victorians against the state's ongoing crime scourge, an independent MP is proposing an F-around and find-out solution under a new law and order pledge. Libertarian MP David Limbrick says Victorians should be free to forcefully fight back against home intruders and know that the law will be on their side.
17: The law says it has to be reasonable. Now, what could be considered reasonable or not, that's up to the court and the police. So I've spoken to someone who's a victim of a home invasion. He chased an attacker out of his home. He had a baseball bat. I said, what would happen if you actually had to hit that guy over the head? Now, he didn't know if he was armed or not. He couldn't see because it was dark. He said, well, I don't know.
15: David Limbrick also wants to make it legal for Victorians to carry pepper spray in public for personal protection. The Carroll government's promising to pump another $53 million into support for Victorians who need to travel for essential health care. If re-elected, the Victorian Patient Transport Assistance Scheme subsidises the travel and accommodation costs for specialist medical or specialist dental treatment. Health Minister Ingrid Stitt says it comes at an integral time during a cost-of-living crisis.
18: This will mean an increase in the per-kilometre allowance that's provided of 35 cents per kilometre and a big increase to the accommodation allowance that's available, $125 per night, which is an $80 per night increase.
15: A house fire near the Western Freeway at Deanside's come dangerously close to destroying a second home. Firefighters arrived on scene to find a double-storey structure fully involved in fire just after 7. The response was escalated as the building collapsed. That fire is now under control. Nobody has been injured. Australia's blood supply has fallen to its lowest level in almost a decade. Red Cross Life Blood need an extra 16,000 donors this week. The prolonged cold and flu season driving the drop in supply. Actress Selma Blair has had to be restrained on a flight after trying to open the jetliner door, then punching one flight attendant and biting another. She's facing federal charges and will be placed on the no-fly list. In finance, the Australian market set to open higher, the ASX 200 futures pointing to a gain of 15 to 17 points. Our dollar, 69.59 US. Updating sport, and Brian Myers' manager says he's staying at Geelong, or Melbourne could make a play for Cats big man Sam De Koning. Trade specialist Matthew Lloyd says he'd be a good fit at the D's.
0: It's the area I think Melbourne lack the most. They've got big disco Turner, but then they do lack a... They've got a Jefferson, a Van Ryan forward. They've got Petty, who they like to swing back and forth. But, yeah, we're thinking about these clubs, so that would be amazing. I think that's what they need as well.
15: North Melbourne to continue discussions with Sydney today to secure defender Nick Blakey. Australia requires 6 more wickets to claim the first test against South Africa. The Proteas need 319 runs after Australia declared on 314. And the DP World Tour has announced all players who sign up for next year's LIV Golf 2.0 will be barred from the European circuit. That's the latest news and sports.
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20: I'm Daniel Brewer with your local news and sport. A new campaign is underway this week calling on Western Victorian communities to recognise the carers in their lives. Thriving South West spokesperson Grace Rappaport says to do 3 things for carers.
21: So what we're asking people to do is 3 things. So the first is to recognise the people around us. So many of us know someone. The second thing is to acknowledge them. But we're also asking people to support each other through this campaign as well.
20: The SES Haywood unit have welcomed a new road crash rescue train member. Volunteer Paul has completed 2 weekends of intensive training involving both theory and practical skills. In sport, round 2 of midweek pennant Division 1 bowls, Memorial do battle against Hamilton, Balmoral versus Haywood, and Grangeburn take on Portland. That's the latest in local news and sport.
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20: Your 4-day forecast for Western Victoria, there is a strong wind warning for the west coast. Cloudy with a medium chance of showers through the morning and early afternoon. Tomorrow cloudy with a slight chance of a shower in the morning and afternoon, 14. Thursday partly cloudy with light winds, 19. Friday a sunny morning, slight chance of a shower through the afternoon, 22. Hamilton expecting a top of 13. Portland and the coast, 14.
31: Harvey Norman Hamilton, your local computer specialists.
20: At the moment, it's 9 degrees.
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0: streaming of the execution via firing squad. It's planned for December the 3rd, I think. Robin says, I don't want any government telling me what I can and cannot watch. It's a slippery slope. Well, that is the crux of the debate, Robin. I agree. I think most of us don't desperately want to watch a live execution. And yet at the same time, we also are uneasy with the fact that the government has the powers to decide what we can and cannot see. Look, back in the day, it was much easier. You know, 60, 70 years ago, they had a massive debate about should Australians be allowed to read Lady Chatterley's Lover. And, you know, there were certain movies that were simply not allowed to be shown in Australia. And then streaming has sort of put paid to all that. Maybe this is a line that we shouldn't cross. Jeff says, we hear a lot about Catherine Bennell-Pegg, so she's the Australian of the Year. She's also a trained astronaut, but she's never actually been into space. But Jeff says, what about fellow local astronauts, Dr. Paul Scully Power, who was born in Sydney, and, of course, Andy Thomas, I mentioned him before, born in Adelaide. Well, yep, I agree. And Michael, we're going to speak about, how hard it is to get certain jobs at the moment. We've come across an HR job on Seek, one position, over 4,000 applicants. And Trevor sent us an email before John sent us an email before saying that at his wife's law firm, they had 7 clerkships. I think a clerkship is like the sort of entry-level job for people with a law degree. So 7 positions, 2,000 applicants. Michael says youth unemployment in Victoria is already the highest in Australia at an estimated 13%. Michael concludes, idle hands are the devil's playground. Yes, well, that's true. I suppose, and look, we'll get some advice on this in a moment. I think there are certain professions where we train too many people. So, for example, one is definitely law. There are far more people with law degrees than there are jobs directly in the legal industry. Another is journalism and various things associated with media. You know, we have a lot of students who come through here, they do work experience. They're all very excited at the idea of working in the media, you know, radio, TV, that sort of thing, newspapers. But the number of jobs on offer is only a fraction of what it used to be. I mean, look at the Age newspaper as the perfect example. If you're my age or older, you'll remember that on Saturday, the Age was like 2 phone books thick. It had every classified for houses, for jobs and for cars. That's where you went to advertise what you had for sale. Well, nowadays, of course, all those ads have gone online and not to companies owned by the Age. And the Age is quite a thin, skinny newspaper. Now, unfortunately, without all those classifieds making tons and tons of money, they used to call it the rivers of gold, there simply aren't as many journalist positions. So a lot of articles in The Age aren't written by people who are employed by The Age. They're lifted from overseas newspapers. Anyway, that's just the reality of the situation. Donna joins us. What can you tell us, Donna?
1: Yeah, hi, Tom. Thanks for taking my call. Tom, I'm not sure whether you're aware, but the Labor government have just announced a mining licence for the Avon Bank project at Doon. That project impacts our land, so it will see us not being able to live in our family home and farm our land for 36 years. But that's devastating, and it's been a very unsettling week. But a couple of things I really want to raise with the audience is this mining licence covers the Wimmera freight terminal, so the main route from Adelaide to Melbourne. This mining licence also sits beside food producing facilities where grain is stored for food for consumption. They're currently building a farm freight potato manufacturing business. I've been told it's the biggest potato manufacturer in the southern hemisphere.
0: So when you say manufacturing, I mean potatoes are still grown, but they're what, turned into chips and things?
1: Yeah, chips. For consumption, yeah. And I've reached out to Resources Victoria and asked them, where in Australia is there a mine that's mining for rare earth, radioactive material, that is in the vicinity of food-producing facilities.
0: All right, Donna, so I don't know if you were listening yesterday. We actually spoke to the Premier, Ben Carroll, about this. Look, we only heard him on for about 12 or 13 minutes, so, I didn't get to debate at length with him, but he's

0: he's very keen on having rare earths and mineral sands and that sort of thing mined in Victoria, and he wants all the money raised from royalties and so forth to be spent in the regions. The problem in Victoria is, of course, and you rightly point out, Victoria doesn't have just sort of huge areas where nothing is going on. It doesn't have desert areas, or it does a tiny bit in the northwest, but, you know, unlike, say, Queensland and WA. So a mine, by definition, is either near a town or on farmland or in the bush. And, yeah, all right, look, I'll look into it, Donna. But, yeah, we're going to have more and more of these problems because the state government has decided that mining rare earths is something they desperately want to do in this state. Thank you. We'll treat it as word in the street. And I might add, just in terms of our farming land, I mean, just suburban sprawl is a threat to many farms and market gardens. Look at Wallen, look at how, you know, Werribee, places like that. Look at the fact that, you know, 50 years ago, Doncaster and Templestowe were fruit-growing orchards, or Cranbourne, there were flower farms and things like that. It's all suburbia now. So every bit of land can only be used pretty much for one thing. Solar farms are another example. You know, if we put these gigantic solar farms out there, by and large, you know, we can't grow things underneath, nor can we graze animals. Some people say that you can, but yes, we have to work out what is the best use. Thank you, Donna. You'll be in the running for the weekly prize, the $1,000 voucher to spend at Imp Jewellery. Peter, good morning.
1: Good morning, Tom. Tom, I just wanted to vehemently disagree with the woman before the break who said bringing back the death penalty in Australia would be a good thing. If I think that's what she said, I saw red, and I just think, you know, I don't care what America does. They're a basket case anyway with 400 million guns in the country. But as she blithely said, let's clean up the streets. I mean, are you kidding? It's like Duarte, who's in the criminal court at the moment of the ICC for what he did on the drug runners. You know, we don't need that sort of attitude, and we don't need the death penalty in the country. And I will say, by hard experience, I lost my son 4 weeks ago, lost my wife 6 years ago. When you go through those experiences, you know that every life is precious, and right, you don't want to do anything for all those other reasons that we can come up with, you know.
0: Well, thank you, Peter. I'm sorry for your loss. I don't know how you're able to ring up and just talk to us in a normal tone like that if you've just lost your son. Yeah, the last execution we had in Victoria was, of course, Ronald Ryan back in February 1967. My mother, actually, interestingly, was about to become pregnant with me at that very same stage. She attended a demonstration against his execution, and she said it was the only time she demonstrated against something. Look, this is not an execution, obviously, that's taking place in Australia, but thanks to the wonders of modern technology, it probably will be live-streamed here. And the issue is, should the government try and censor it? And secondly, do they even have the ability to do so? But I just want to go back to the employment market. We came across an ad yesterday on Seek for a sort of low to medium level position in a human resources firm. One job, over 4,000 applications. An ex-guest, founder of Work Virgins, an industrial relations and HR consultancy. Troy Greig, good morning.
2: Morning, Tom. How are you?
0: Well, I'm good. Is this an outlier, one job, 4,000 applications, or is this common?
2: Oh, I'd say it's common in this day and age. You were talking about the classifications in the age, which I recall. I think what we're finding now is that there's a lot more job ads through social media and other mediums being rammed down people's throats. I think we're about to see a bit of a perfect storm for employment. The reality is that it's a bit of a double-edged sword at the moment. We've got employees who are employed applying for jobs, and then we've got candidates who aren't employed applying for jobs. So, you know, people who are currently employed are applying for roles because they're often better pay, there's a bigger title or a more exciting job opportunity. And when a role's dressed up, as you know, you might have seen yesterday when you're on Seek, they're trying to attract more and more people. So, you know, why wouldn't they have a crack? And then you combine that with people who are naturally going to compete against them who aren't employed, that pool starts to get a lot higher. Yeah. Now, the second thing that we find ourselves in the current climate is the cost of living. So some people are looking because their current wage simply just doesn't stretch far enough anymore. You know, the roles are better paid that are advertised. There might be more hours. You know, those numbers are certainly impacting those application numbers, without a doubt.
0: There was one other thing we our producer Michael thought about before the show today. He was saying that, you know, a lot of jobs say you can work from home, and this means, like, let's just say a job is sort of based in Melbourne, but if you can do it from home, you could apply from another state. Do you reckon that's part of the issue?
2: I think even in the absence of declaring whether or not it's a flexible arrangement, people are still applying from interstate. A couple of weeks ago, I put a post on LinkedIn for a role in my business, and I would have had, I can say, 200 to 300 people reach out to me through WhatsApp. I don't even know half the time they found my phone numbers, but they were coming in from interstate, overseas, anywhere, you name it, and there was nothing called out about where it was.
0: Okay.
2: People are just applying. I think the other thing that's worth noting, Tom, and I don't think many people would realise this, particularly where there's recruitment agencies involved, the recruitment agencies get be charging anywhere between 15 to 20% for a fee, right? So if you've got a 120K job, for example, you know, you're looking anywhere between 18 to 24K in fees to that recruiter. So that money obviously comes from the employer. So the recruiter's incentives to find the absolute best candidate for that employer, not the person who, unfortunately, and this is the sad reality, you know, most desperately needs the job to put food on the table. So it's hard, and it's definitely got harder, and I think it's only going to get harder going forward.
0: But final question, just this is an observation from me. There are still a lot of professions where I think we train up too many people. There are too many people doing law degrees. There's certainly too many people studying journalism and media because there simply aren't the jobs for them. I don't know if that's true for human resources type jobs. But is that another problem here, that we've got all these university graduates, you know, who have studied a certain field, but there just aren't enough jobs in that field, hence a lot of them apply for the same jobs that are on offer?
2: I think immigration's going to dictate where a lot of those more specialised professions end up over the coming years. I think you look at most medical professions, most students, I'd say, probably have come from international. Look, I don't know, Tom. I mean, HR specifically, like, you find me someone that works in industrial relations and wants to negotiate with enterprise agreements, I'll put them on tomorrow. But, you know, you still want to see kids leaving school, going to university and actually doing the technical roles other than, you know, being influencers
0: living
2: off the dole.
0: That's true. I agree. And that, in an ideal world, is what would happen. But, of course, our university system isn't based on how many jobs are available. It's based on demand. All right. Look, thank you for your time. Troy Greed there, founder of Work Virgin, an HR consultancy. 1-3-6-9-3, but there's another aspect to this that, you know, quite often you apply for a job and you just don't even get a response, even an automated response saying, thank you for your application. Unfortunately, you know, this time around, you haven't been successful. Good luck in your future endeavours, or something, just to be acknowledged. 1-3-6-9-3 at 9:20.
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0: 9:03, emails coming in, mornings at 3aw.com.au. Fran, on the job issue, says there are too many nurses, not enough jobs, but that is because the money that should have been spent on the nurses has gone to bikies and the CFMEU. Yes, it will be interesting. We won't know for a year to a year and a half when this Royal Commission finally completes its work. You know, did we really lose $15 to $30 billion, as Geoffrey Watson SC has claimed? Geoffrey Watson SC. And what can we do to make sure it doesn't happen again? I've had a couple of Liberal politicians on the program in recent months, James Newbury being one of them, who claims that they will go and get the money, they will find it, they will get it back. I mean, good luck. It is overseas, it is gone. And on the live streaming of this American execution by firing squad in early December, Simon says, surely we don't want kids to be exposed to this. Well, that's true, Simon. I mean, you know, that's why the government, you know, has a social media ban for the under 16s. But I just sense, well, we'll find out. We'll find out after 10. My guess is there's not much we can do to stop it. Claire joins us. Claire, good morning.
17: Morning. The job market is quite worrying, actually. So I've got 20 years experience in HR, very senior roles across Asia Pacific and the Middle East. I was made redundant in May. I've occasionally received a response. There's not even the contract work out there. Any government job is already gone. It's an absolute farce. And it is really tough. Now, I left school at 16 and I haven't had to look for a job in 20 years because I've been headhunted. And it's really, really hard to even get. I can't even get to an interview stage.
0: What do you think has changed? I mean, is it because people say, oh, you haven't got a degree, or you're too old, or the whole market's terrible, or there's too many young graduates, or what?
17: Well, I think, look, I do think that there's an ageism issue. I mean, I'm in my mid-50s now, but I've got a wealth of experience. I think the market, with an election coming in Victoria specifically, would you want to run a business and hire? Yeah. And put your neck on the line, because I certainly wouldn't.
0: Yeah, that's a very
17: so
0: good
17: I
0: point.
17: See that, and I'm hoping something maybe for the new year. But you know, like everyone, I mean, I've got a wealth of experience, and it's really hard. But I'm not university trained, Tom. I've got more than 20 years of blood, sweat, tears, overnight red eye flights. I'm a generalist, but I specialise in employee relations and complex investigations. And it's really tough.
0: Yeah, Claire, I hear you. And I've just had an email just come in from Lyndon, who says a lot of jobs now, it's all done via, you know, technology and AI. And if the job description requires a degree and you don't have it, it's possible that just automatically your application doesn't even, you know, get to a human's screen. That is, you're eliminated, irrespective of all your experience. But look, you make a good point, Claire, about, you know, would you want to stump up and employ someone in Victoria right now? I bumped into, he's a prominent advertiser on Free AW. I won't say which one, but you all know, if I said his name, you'd all know who I'm talking about. And I said, how's business going? And he said, oh, it's really tough. really tough. He said, yeah, people with money are still buying stuff, but people on mid-level incomes are just delaying purchases. So whether it's, you know, cars or white goods or you name it. Anyway, business is tough out there. Having said that, we had a government that was in a financially bad position in the early 90s. And when the Kennett government came to power, there was an improvement in confidence over the next year or so. And I guess Jess Wilson, if she wins the upcoming state election, and the recent opinion polls are still rather mixed on this. Some say she will win. Some say she'll only win with the help of One Nation, which means, you know, One Nation seats in Parliament. And there was a poll from the Roy Morgan Group I saw over the weekend suggesting Labor will still win. The Labor could get 46 seats, which is one more seat than they need. 45 is the minimum to form government. So it is possible. Thank you, Claire, and good luck with your job search. Wayne, good morning.
12: Hey, Tom, thanks for the show, mate. Really pleasure. Appreciate it. Just to public executions, I think the reason why they stopped back in the day is they were too popular. I think there's a documented one, that's the last one, I think it was in the UK. There's, I think, 250,000 people showed up for it, for a public hanging. And at the end of the day, they found 28 people dead, just crushed to death in the crowd.
0: So
12: people just, well, they just love that sort of thing. I mean, I think we should bring it back, sell tickets. I mean, it wouldn't take us long to raise $100 million.
0: No, well, that's true. Darren James often says we should have public whippings in Federation Square, and he'll sell the tickets and announce it. And our next, you know, criminal is da-da-da. Anyway, and he might have something there. I mean, look, it's prior to photography, but, I mean, the French Revolution, you know, aristocrats, people, you know, seem to be part of the ruling class. They were executed via the guillotine, and people turned up in their thousands to see that happen. Thank you, Wayne. Tony, hello.
15: Hey, Tom. Tom, I've had two businesses. I had one, I had seven staff, and the other one, I had 13 staff. And in both those businesses, all I did was made wages and paid bills, and I got a bit of a wage for me. No money to do anything else. It was just ridiculous, all the taxes I paid.
0: Yeah.
15: Now me and my son have got another business, and this time no employees, and we've got money in our back pocket, and we're taking holidays again, and we're doing all that.
0: So you managed to run a business, you and your son, but you don't actually have any employees now?
15: No employee. We just do it ourselves.
0: Yeah.
15: We do all the work ourselves. It's easy, and we're actually making money. We're not paying taxes and, you know, long service leave and all that, and just never ended.
0: You're still paying your tax, though, aren't you?
15: Oh, no. I mean, we're paying taxes, but we've now got money in our pocket. It's not like, you know, you employ an extra guy.
0: No. I take your point, Tony. You know, I ran my own business for over a decade, and it is, and we'd be lucky. I think we had seven employees or something, but you spend a lot of time on employee-related things, which, you know, which is a normal part of doing business. But I found that I was spending less time actually worrying about the things that made help the business be successful, and more time doing admin and so forth. And I sort of, once we sold that, I decided that it was just better. I didn't want to be involved in that anymore. I just work as a humble wage slave. David Armstrong joins us now for the news headlines. David, good morning.
18: Did you just describe yourself as a humble wage
0: slave? I am. Just a pin pusher, a tish kicker.
18: At 10 o'clock.
0: Well, I do work for a wage.
18: Well, do you? Well, 2 or 3.5 hours. You're in at six.
0: Six hours.
18: Five and a half hour workday.
0: And a lot of preparation time.
18: Group of hikers have been rescued from a 50-metre high cliff face at Lurdaderg State Park. Hikers took a wrong turn. That's what you don't do. You don't take a...
0: Well, it happens.
18: If there's a fork in the road...
0: Well, can I tell you, though, I think because of sat-nav on our phones, people don't know intrinsically how to navigate anymore, like which way is north and so forth, and they just look at their phone and, I don't know, where were these people?
18: Lurdaderg State Park, it was. They found themselves atop a cliff face more than 50 metres near a place called Graham's Dam. There's a big rescue operation. They set up ropes. You know how they set up the ropes?
0: Yes.
18: They set up the ropes overnight and got them all down safely. An independent MP, Libertarian MP, David Limbrick, is proposing an FAFO, and F around and find out
0: it's an odd
18: solution.
0: I heard that. If you... F around, you'll find out. But what he means is if you invade people's properties, you will bear the consequences.
18: Well, yes, and he had a long conversation with Ross and Russell this morning. He says we should be able to carry pepper spray. It's time to take a little bit back from the...
0: Well, I listen to that, and I agree. Well, I have a couple I'm very good friends with. They live in Canada, but their daughter lives in Melbourne, and the daughter, she lives in a house with a few other people. They're all out, and anyway, the house was broken into, and she was a bit rattled by that. And her mum said, just get some pepper spray from Canada. But, of course, it's illegal here.
18: It's illegal.
0: And I don't see why it should be illegal. I mean, you know, particularly for a woman, I mean, you can't walk around with, no. I don't know, a weapon. Pepper spray does not disable anybody,
18: Do they sell it in Darwin? They seem to sell everything. They sell everything in Darwin,
0: I interviewed a guy. It's the new Canberra. I interviewed a guy last year who sold it in the Northern Territory. And I said, do you sell it in Victoria? He said, oh, yes.
18: But Senior Minister Ingrid Stitt was out this morning. She's the health minister, and she says, no, that's not on the government agenda, and she has total and absolute faith in our police force and our emergency services to respond when we call them, and that they will rush to your door and they will disarm the machete-wielding...
0: Well, ridiculous. But did you see, you know, there was a teenager accused of stealing a car and hitting a woman near the course of the marathon on the weekend.
18: I did see that.
0: Yeah, he was out on bail.
18: Oh, was he?
0: So that's the justice system that Ingrid Stitt is so confident about.
18: I would imagine being an actress or an actor and being on a no-fly list is a bad thing. Actress Selma Blair went off on a flight from L.A. to New York, and she bit the flight attendant. She punched a flight attendant. She tried to open the door. So you see in a bit of strife. So being on a no-fly, yeah, you're pretty restricted then what you can do. And in sport, oh, I don't know, what are we up to, trade day 27?
0: Oh, how are the Bulldogs going?
18: I don't know. We're happy. We're just cock-a-hoop because we've got Zach Butters. But Grian Myers will be staying at Geelong, not going to Essendon. North Melbourne desperately wants Nick Blakey, but they don't want to pay over the odds to Sydney. And the Bombers now going after a guy called Kadeem Coleman, a Brisbane halfback who apparently is very, very tasty, but injury prone. All of that at 10.
0: Thank you, David. 133693 mornings at 3aw.com.au. In a moment, we'll take more of your calls and your emails. I also want to go back to something we discussed yesterday, this idea that everybody's household power bill have an extra surcharge added to it to pay for public EV charges. So, you know, you live in your house, you use power, but let's say you don't have an EV, that you should pay extra so that EV drivers can charge their machines publicly. I have a bit of a problem with that. But we are going to speak to a group called Energy Networks, and they say it's an excellent idea. And after 10 o'clock, is it physically possible, if it wants to do so, for the eSafety Commissioner and or the Communications Minister in the federal government, Annika Wells, could they block the live streaming of the execution in early December? 133693 at 25 to 10.
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0: In a moment, the justification for an EV charger surcharge on your household power bill, even if you don't drive an electric vehicle. Emails. Larry says, the world is already so violent, do we really need to see someone executed in a live stream? We'll talk about that more after 10. Mitchell says, I'm currently applying for IT jobs. I've been in the industry almost 20 years and I'm finding that mid-level jobs in the industry now have up to 800 people applying. Yeah, well, it sounds like it's all over the place. Legal jobs, HR jobs, and Mitchell with you, IT jobs. And Ian says, Tom, what do you make of Josh Frydenberg's media blitz and his 20% GST idea? Is he helping or hindering Angus Taylor? It's an interesting point, Ian. I haven't read Josh's book yet, but I've seen a lot of the commentary on it. Some of it is a sort of history of his life, particularly his life in politics. Some of it, I think, is him testing the waters to see, you know, should he go back into politics? One of the reasons he's not sure about that is it is not guaranteed that he would win the seat of Kooyong, which, by the way, he lost to Monique Ryan. The seat of Kooyong has turned very teal. I don't think there's much appetite in the Liberal Party right now to go to an election promising a big increase in the GST. Now, I hasten to add, I personally think it's a good idea. I think we should have a higher GST and we should pair that with income tax cuts so that people, particularly at the lower end of the income scale, aren't worse off. The GST is an efficient tax. It's hard to avoid. Australia is actually an outlier. We have a very low GST compared to most other countries and we have very high levels of income tax in terms of the rate. But I just don't think there's the appetite for it right now. 1-3-6-9-3, our next guest, CEO of Energy Networks Australia, Dominique Vandenberg. Good morning.
25: Morning, Tom.
0: Now, I spoke to a lady at an energy consultancy yesterday, I think called Nexa Energy, and they don't think asking households to subsidise EV chargers separate from the house is a good idea. Do you think differently?
25: Tom, I think before getting into specifics, it is worth talking about why EVs make a whole lot of sense for all of us as Australians, right? So number one, the benefit for the EV driver themselves is huge. From a fuel savings perspective, we're talking $2,000 to $2,500 of fuel savings a year. Number two, we cut down on petrol and diesel. In this kind of crazy world, this is a good thing, but also the emissions reduction that comes with that is great. But number three, and this is why we're super keen on it, for the electricity system itself, EVs is terrific because it means more of the fixed cost can be spread across a greater consumption base. And EVs is a flexible load. It means it can absorb solar and wind when that's in abundance. And it's better for the whole system because we get better utilization of that. And so what we're seeing now is a huge uptake in EVs. One in four new car sales is an EV, but most of those EVs are getting bought by homeowners with off-street parking. And so what we're talking about here is more public charging to open that opportunity up to like 30% of Australians who live in apartments.
0: Yeah, I get that, although I'll say this. If the financial case for EVs is so strong, I don't see why we need all the subsidies and things. Like if they just make sense, then, you know, they shouldn't need subsidies. And secondly, I think no one's saying that, you know, EVs don't make sense. I mean, for certain sort of drivers, you know, particularly people who live in the suburbs or in the cities and don't drive long distances, EVs are a good idea. But I don't see why in my house, we don't have an EV, I should pay extra on my power bill so that someone who wants an EV can charge it more easily.
25: Yeah. So there's a proposal at the minute from the federal government to put 14,000 chargers in to kickstart this program. And the rulemaker right now is consulting and saying how best to get that program rolled out and what's the mechanics of that. And part of that is to say we pay, it's $1 a year on our bill for that program. We're saying now, that's great. Absolutely, you need a kickstarting program. Alongside that, you need something more enduring. And so our proposal that's gone to the rulemaker is saying, yes, let's get charging on power poles. Networks are well placed to do that, but leave it up to the regulator to decide if all users pay or if the users of that infrastructure themselves pay. And that's the job that the regulator does. And they do that day in and day out. So they assess the benefits and whether everyone benefits and whether everyone should, you know, could absorb that cost or whether it should be specific to the EV user. Our proposal, though, and this is really important, Tom, from a fairness perspective, is saying networks will install and maintain the charger, but customers can choose who they purchase their charging service from at each charger, and that creates competition at the charge point. So right now in Melbourne, there's a trial underway with City Power, who is the local network provider. They've installed these chargers. Multiple charging providers are competing at the charging socket. If you were to charge right now, literally, what's it, $9.44, you're going to pay 31 cents per kilowatt hour and it's going to drop to 22 cents at 10 o'clock.
0: Sure.
25: This compares to a private operator out there who's charging a flat rate of 50 cents.
0: But I get all that and people can work that out for themselves. But again, the fundamental problem I have with the scheme, everything you say I agree with, and let's have competition and so forth, just as we do in our households. You know, you can get your energy from a variety of different providers, although weirdly you can't do that with your water, but leaving that to one side. But I just don't see why it's fair that households who don't use EVs should be forced to pay extra on their power bills to subsidise those who do want to drive EVs. To me, that's the issue. Like, if EVs make so much sense, let the EV driver pay a little surcharge or something to fund the rollout of the chargers.
25: Yeah. So, I mean, it's 14,000 and it's time bound, right? And we're not saying that that is the way you do all of it. You're saying you assess the benefits and the cost for on an ongoing basis. And you'll assess the benefit on the basis is do all Australians benefit, because you're getting more of that consumption coming through that's absorbing that fixed cost that I spoke about earlier.
0: But how do I benefit if I don't drive an EV?
25: Because your fixed costs ultimately come down because more of the network costs are getting shared by more drivers. And so that helps dampen the price.
0: Yes, But I don't want to drive an EV. I prefer driving a manual petrol-driven car.
25: It's got nothing to do with you driving an EV. Having more EVs on the system is good for the electricity system. It drives the overall cost down because you've got more volume. And because EVs is a great load to absorb solar and renewables, regardless of whether you drive that EV, it's good for the utilisation of the whole network.
0: Again, it is, but that's if you drive them at the time when there's lots of solar or lots of wind coming into the system.
25: So EVs today, I've got an EV. It can be programmed to come on for when the price is low, which is when solar's in the system.
0: That's what's great
25: about EV charging is that you can do that.
0: I'm sorry, but I think you'll find that if you have roadside charging, people just pull up and charge it, a bit like getting petrol when they need it. Anyway, look, we're out of time. I appreciate your time. Dominic Vandenberg, CEO of Energy Networks Australia. So this is a fundamental issue, though, because we're always told, like, from Chris Bowen downwards, you know, how much better EVs are and how much cheaper they are and how much money you'll save. We won't have to depend on the Middle East. why do we then need subsidies, government subsidies, subsidies on from household electricity bills, all that sort of thing, if they make so much sense? 1-3-6-9-3 at 13 to 10.
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0: It is 10 to 10. 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It is currently 13 degrees, our forecast top today, just 15. So the argument around EV seemed to be that even those of us who, you know, might have to subsidise an EV, but we don't drive one, but we still somehow benefit. Graham says, well, we all benefit from cleaner air. Well, that's true to a point, Graham, but it does depend how the electricity is generated. People obsess about the exhaust that comes out of a petrol car or a diesel one versus no exhaust out of an EV. But then you've got to think, well, okay, where does the bulk of our electricity come from here in the state of Victoria? And the issue is, as I've pointed out a number of times, you know, the bulk of our energy still comes from burning coal. So, like, as we speak right now, burning brown coal, which is the most polluting form of coal, 53% of our energy as we speak is coming from brown coal. So if you just plug your EV in right now, 53% of the electricity that goes into it is from burning coal. So it's not really making the air cleaner. And Trev wants to know, should Josh Frydenberg re-enter politics? I don't know, Trev. There's for him, there's an issue which is just like, would he win the seat of Kooyong having lost it to Monique Ryan? And the answer is, I don't know. I mean, I don't sit there asking people who live in Kooyong. I don't live in Kooyong, although I know people who do. I suspect it's gone too teal now. Secondly, look, Josh is a very intelligent person. He's financially very astute. But he, given that he's been the treasurer, he would only want to go back into politics to be the leader and be the prime minister. Well, the answer is, look, I think he'd be a good addition to the parliament. Whether or not Angus Taylor agrees, that I don't know. Dale, good morning.
3: Good morning, Tom. Hey, tourism for EVs. Could you imagine this weekend, Bathurst, EVs? We'd have charging stations running on diesel down the main straight. How's it going to work?
0: Well, yes. Honestly. Did you see, though, that the team that was set to win the race last weekend ran out of fuel on the last lap or something?
3: Yeah, that's always
0: the
3: thing you've got to worry about.
0: Yeah, well, look, the funny thing about EVs is there's a move now to make them noisy, like artificial noise, and you can now program, I think, it's either the latest Tesla or possibly Porsche, and there's a Hyundai one, their Genesis, that's what their sort of upmarket version of Hyundai. They'll sell you an EV which sounds like a turbocharged V6 or something. So you could conceivably have EVs driving Bathurst sounding like V8s. How about that? Millie, good morning.
11: Hey, Tom, how are you?
0: I'm very well, thank you, Millie.
11: That's good. I don't drive a car. I've never owned a car. So am I going to be billed for this new technology?
0: Do you live in a house with electricity?
11: Yes, I do.
0: Yes, you do, yes. And guess, well, the answer is yes, you would, because under this plan, every household bill would have a little bit added to it to subsidise these public charging stations. So if you don't drive at all, yes, you'd be paying for something that you wouldn't use.
11: And may I ask one more thing?
0: Sure.
11: Please. A lot of things that the government do and bring up all these ideas fail and spend so much money that we haven't got.
0: Well, that's true. which actually, Millie, is why, because the government is short of cash, that's why you're seeing so many of these proposals come with, you know, a levy, an impost, an extra tax, something to sort of say to take the pressure off existing government finances. So the Australian Energy Council has said, oh, well, up to 70% of the cost of rolling out these charges could be financed not by the government but from household bills. Now, I just don't see the connection. I don't see why, because I use electricity in my house, which you do and pretty much everybody else does, that therefore we should pay extra to fund charging stations for the, you know, still small proportion of people who drive EVs. I don't understand. Look, what they're trying to do is they want to build the charging stations ahead of the demand. They're saying, look, we want people who live in apartments or in, you know, just houses without garages who rely upon street side charging. We want them to be encouraged to buy an EV. Therefore, we have to build the chargers before people go and buy the cars, which normally, you know, you would support that as far as infrastructure goes. But again, it's who pays. And we keep being told EVs are so good, they're good for the environment, which is debatable because there's the, you know, there's the environmental cost of making them and the fact that they're a lot heavier than normal cars and all the rest of it. So there's the cost of, there's that. And also, yes, you definitely save on fuel. You know, the cost of the electricity to drive an EV a certain distance is a lot cheaper than the equivalent amount of petrol or diesel. But if it is so much cheaper, I don't see that we need to subsidise them. Thank you, Millie. Philip, good morning.
12: Tom, if you've got the time, I've got 2 points. One is to do with the EVs. I drive a V8, love it, love the sound of it, all that. Now, that's got nothing to do with what I'm going to say, but charge the EV drivers an extra $400 or $500 or whatever it is, whatever they work out per year on the registration. That's all. Forget about everything else. Yep. Because we, if you don't want to buy an EV, don't buy it. But I spend probably $2,000 or $3,000 a year on fuel. My wife, she probably spends maybe $1,000 on fuel. Don't care about it. You've got to put the fuel in. Now, charging $400 or $500, whatever it is, that will cover maybe a portion of it. But this is just typical political rubbish. Now, the other example I've got for you, which is similar, I'm just getting my house gas gone, right? Mm, yep. Ducted floor gas heating gone.
0: All gone.
12: They're coming today to fit four air conditioners, split system air conditioners. Now, I've got a roof full of solar and a battery. Now, they're putting in 2 3.5 kilowatts, 1.5 and 1.8. I said to the guys, I don't want the five. The three bedrooms that you're putting in the three, the two bedrooms you're fitting, putting in the 3.5.
0: Yeah, sorry, if just in the interest of time, can we just cut to the chase a bit?
12: Yep, okay. They're putting in a five where a three is needed. I said, put a three in. They said, oh, we can't. You won't get the bonus.
0: Yeah. Okay, I see. So you're over-investing in something that you don't actually need. Yeah, well, that's we had this issue a few years ago when, for some reason, there were carbon credits attached to importing cheap fridges from China, and suddenly we were inundated with thousands of these cheap fridges that were literally given to businesses who didn't even need them. Dylan, good morning.
1: Good morning, Tom. Thanks for taking my call. A few points that I want to make. First off, I'm an EV owner. I'm up to my second EV now. Love the car, love the cost savings. I paid for my own wall box charger in my house, so you know, why isn't mine being subsidised?
0: Yeah,
1: the other point that I want to make, which is it just makes complete sense to me, is that yes, EV owners don't pay fuel excise. So how about this for a concept? We remove excise off fuel and everyone pays a road user charge. Because when I go to the petrol station and get petrol for my lawnmower or for my daughter's motorbike, they're never using the road. So why am I paying fuel excise for something that's not using the road?
0: It's a very good point, Dylan. And the thing about excise was that was much easier because it's just, you know, it's a handful of large fuel companies that hand the excise over to the government. Whereas if we had a road user charge, every individual motorist has to do it. But I agree with you. You could have it also based on the weight of the car and whatever. Just keep it simple. It'd just be, you know, 2 or 3 cents per kilometre driven. And you get rid of fuel excise, so inflation goes down. Those people who still drive petrol or diesel cars see an increase in their living standard. And we're still funding our roads. We're just doing it a different way, and arguably a far more equitable way. Dylan, thank you. It is almost 10 o'clock. News in a moment with David Armstrong. After the news, there is disquiet about the potential live streaming of this execution via firing squad in the first week of December in the US. Should and can the Australian government stop people here being able to see it? And with Steve Pizzati, a millionaire businessman wants to bring back Holden dealer team cars. Other car models we should resurrect. 133 693.
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2: 14 degrees in Melbourne, a shower or two at top today, 15, 10 o'clock. Good morning. I'm David Armstrong. Senior Minister Ingrid Stitt has ruled out a proposal for an F-around and find-out solution to the state's crime crisis. Libertarian MP David Limbrick wants Victorians to be free to forcefully fight back against home intruders and allow people to carry pepper spray in public for personal protection. But Ms. Stitt says that won't be happening under a Labor government.
14: These are not laws that the government are considering. We think that we have the self-defence laws are proportionate, and we think that Victorians should be able to contact emergency services, including Victoria Police, if they need support.
2: A man's been arrested after using an axe to smash the window of Brunetti in Carlton this morning. Police say he didn't gain entry to the Drummond Street Cafe. He will be charged with willful damage. Well, a job ad for a level entry position at an HR company has gone viral after it received more than 4,000 applicants. Troy Greed at Work Virgin telling Tom Elliott it's not out of the ordinary.
15: People who are currently employed are applying for roles because they're often better pay, there's a bigger title or a more exciting job opportunity. So, you know, why wouldn't they have a crack? And then you combine that with people who are naturally going to compete against them who aren't employed. That pool starts to get a lot higher. Yeah.
2: Sam Wood could be spending more time behind bars after it was revealed his legal team is yet to file a Supreme Court bail application. The fitness influencer is currently in the Brisbane Correctional Centre, could be there for weeks while awaiting another attempt at bail. The Federal Health Minister is being asked to explain his decision to end funding for a specialist prostate nursing service. The Prostate Cancer Foundation has been servicing 96 nurses dedicated to treating men with prostate cancer across Australia. Its CEO, Anne Savage, says it's deeply disappointing this life-saving service will no longer receive federal funding.
4: This is not a dispute with another charity. This is about whether a proven specialist service built over 15 years can be dismantled without consultation, evidence, or a credible plan.
2: Well, a targeted cyber attack in France on supermarket freezers has caused millions of dollars in damage. Correspondent Gavin Gray explains.
5: Hundreds of supermarkets have been hit by a cyber attack that caused their fridges and freezers to warm up overnight, spoiling fresh and frozen food. The total wastage is estimated at several million Aussie dollars. The software that regulates the temperatures of the refrigeration units was hacked and programmed to heat to 50 centigrade overnight. The full scale of the attack is unclear, but figures supplied by retail chains so far suggest about 500 stores were affected.
2: In finance at the open, the All Ordinaries up a point. The ASX 200 is up 4 points and the dollar is trading at 69.59 US. Updating sport, Nick Blakey's desired move to North Melbourne's looming is the biggest trade ahead of tomorrow night's deadline, while Zane Dersma's manager, David Trotter, telling Trade Radio he's confident the young Roo will land at Melbourne.
16: It's obviously all tied up. North have got a fair bit on, so they seem to be in meetings pretty regularly at the moment, trying to get everything done. Like, Melbourne have got 33 on the table. Whether there's something else that has to go along with it, they'll work that out. I'm hoping it's today and not tomorrow night.
2: Grian Myers' manager says he'll be staying at Geelong, and Carlton continues to try to land Lachie Whitfield. Steve Smith is undergoing observation for concussion symptoms after copping a bouncer to the helmet on day 4 of the first test in South Africa. Australia edging toward victory. The Proteas need 319 runs after Australia declared on 314. And that's the latest news and sport.
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18: I'm Daniel Brewer with your local news and sport. Dunkeld motorists are being advised of temporary road closures this Saturday for the Three Peaks Festival. More information can be found at the Southern Grampian Shire Council Facebook page. A Western Victorian Community Hall is among 10 rural facilities across Australia to receive $10,000 through Rabobank's 2026 Rural Community Hub program. Sam College reports.
19: Wallacedale Community Hall was among 10 successful recipients and will use the funding to install heating and cooling, allowing the facility to be used comfortably throughout the year. Sam College, Ace Radio.
18: In sport, Hamilton District Cricket Association B grade results. Hamilton defeated Tahara and St Andrews defeated Grampians. That's the latest in local news and sport.
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1: 3HA Weather.
3: Your four-day forecast for Western Victoria, there is a strong wind warning for the west coast. Cloudy with a medium chance of showers through the morning and early afternoon. Tomorrow cloudy with a slight chance of a shower in the morning and afternoon, 14. Thursday partly cloudy with light winds, 19. Friday a sunny morning, slight chance of a shower through the afternoon, 22. Hamilton expecting a top of 13. Portland and the coast, 14.
2: Harvey Norman Hamilton, your local computer specialists.
3: Currently it's 11 degrees.
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5: 7 past 10. As I mentioned before the news, there is disquiet about the potential live streaming of this execution via firing squad. This is in America in early December. A man who I think killed 13 people back in 2009 on a US military base, after almost 20 years, is going to be executed, and it's by firing squad. And I think that's because it's on a military base. I'm not really sure, but the point is the Trump administration wants to broadcast it, which means probably you will be able to watch it live here.

0: Stark in a moment. First, though, emails coming in, mornings@3aw.com.au. Chris says, this idea that if I don't have an EV and never want one, but have to subsidise other people's charges, Chris says, this is ridiculous. Could I ask an EV driver to give me a free lift to do my shopping and to take me away on holidays? Well, that's a good point, Chris. Maybe that's the quid pro quo. I've helped pay for your EV charger, even though I don't use it. You now, once a week, have to drive me around to the shops for a day. That's the price you pay. And on thousands of applicants for one job in HR or in law or in IT, Ron says the universities are increasingly producing graduates with degrees in nonsense. Real tangible skills, says Ron, are on the wane. Look, it's a good point. I might talk about this more later in the week, but we do have an issue. You might have heard the Treasurer and other people say we've got to improve our productivity, which is like how much as a society or as a country we make per person. And what's happened is it's flatlined the past few years. Our productivity is virtually non-existent. So it's not non-existent, it's not growing is perhaps the way to put it. And people talk about, oh, well, we need to do this, we need to do that. I think what we're seeing is we've had 40 years of charging people for their degrees via the HECS system, but also allowing people and subsidising people into degrees that, you know, perhaps there aren't the jobs for them. And so we've got a lot of people who on the surface seem very qualified. They might have one or two degrees in things, but they're not able to get jobs like in law or HR or IT that their degree says they should be able to get. And I think that's the reason productivity is going down. We have university graduates who say, well, I don't want to just work in McDonald's, but they can't get a job in, say, law. And so some of them end up doing nothing, which is very bad for GDP and bad for the individual. Pete, good morning.
1: Morning, Tom. Why would you subsidise these EV drivers if they can't pay their road tax? Get them to pay their road tax first to subsidise, fix our potholes and to get their priorities right. Yeah. So we can have a decent
0: rate
1: to drive on.
0: Yeah, Pete, it's a good point, and you're not the first to raise it. But, yes, there's been a government subsidy in terms of, I forget how they do it, but there's been a financial incentive to buy an EV if you do it through your employer for a while, and I think they're winding that back. And at the same time, EVs don't pay any form of road tax like those of us who have a petrol or a diesel vehicle do. And I think what's happening is, you know, as electric vehicles become more and more mainstream, and demand for them has shot up in the last 7 or 8 months because of the crisis in the Middle East, I don't think we need the subsidies anymore. I think that the price of EVs has come down so much, the range that they have has increased dramatically, and we don't need the subsidies anymore. In fact, if anything, EV drivers should just pay their own way like the rest of us do. All right, our next guest, technology experts and writer with online tech website Picker, Lee Stark, good morning.
2: Good morning, man. How are you going?
0: Well, I'm good. Well, we'll just put the moral issue aside of a live execution being broadcast. If the eSafety Commissioner and or the Communications Minister, Annika Wells, want to censor it here in Australia, as in stop people being able to see it, do they have the ability to do that?
2: Not really, no. It's different from, say, the social media block, which basically prevents accounts from being used by guessing ages or associating them with certain names and email addresses. This is different. This is blocking a stream. So NBN doesn't really have the ability to act as a kill switch. It's a wholesale provider. Every ISP would effectively have to find a way of blocking every path, but that doesn't take into account people could stream it through YouTube or restream it through social media accounts or even just use a VPN to kind of break through. Blocking a single stream, it is really difficult, theoretically impossible.
0: Right, because if I'm watching it in the US and I have my own YouTube site, I could put it through my YouTube site, and if 20,000 other Americans did the same thing, how would the Federal Communications Minister block every individual, you know, every one of the 20,000 individuals with their own YouTube channel?
2: That's right. The most they could probably do is instruct providers like YouTube, TikTok and whatnot, Facebook, to say if any of these are detected, to block them immediately. So theoretically it could do that, but it's unlikely it would be able to. There'd be just so many live streams happening at the time, or streams on top of streams effectively, and that fails to take into account the whole VPN side of things. VPN

0: would mean suppression is practically impossible.
1: So when the Federal Communications Minister and the E-Safety Commissioner give themselves these powers to, you know, censor the internet, is that just, you know, something they talk about but really can't actually do?
0: I think when they talk about it, there's this idea that they can pull it off, and I don't believe they've actually thought about whether it is attainable. It's distinct from, say, instructing Google to remove something or to prevent it from indexing something. That's one thing. That is a single platform, and it's distinct from getting the social media companies to prevent a group of people from accessing the platform. That's not the same as having a single stream and having multiple different ways of accessing it. I don't believe they would have the ability to pull off something like this.
1: All right, very interesting. Thank you for your time. Lee Stark there, technology expert who writes with online tech website Picker. I was pretty certain when I read about this that we could talk about censoring it, but the answer is we wouldn't be able to do it. And let's remember that even the social media ban for the under 16s, I can tell you what, there were hundreds of thousands of under 16 teenagers out there, very tech savvy. They worked out ways around that ban as well. 133693, calls and emails coming up at 14 past 10.
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2: On the Western District's 3HA.
1: It is 17 past 10 on the live streaming of this execution. Graham says every day there are equally violent movies on TV, etc. Oh, that's true, Graham. I suppose, though, there is... To me, there is a difference between seeing actual violence versus simulated violence. Like, if you watch, you know, the opening 20 minutes of Saving Private Ryan. You know, it is a recreation of what the American soldiers faced landing at Omaha Beach on the 6th of June 1944. You know, they even used real amputees so that when a leg was blown off, like it was the actor was someone who actually didn't have that leg. And I mean, look, if you haven't seen it, well, by now, it's 30 years old, you probably have seen it. But to me, that is different from seeing it actually happen. I think there's a moral difference, I really do. 133693. And on censoring these things, Norm says we need to be careful what we wish for. If we don't want to see the execution, don't view it. If we let the government force us not to watch it, what is the next thing we won't be allowed to see? Well, that's a good point, Norm. But as we just heard from Lee Stark minutes ago, there's probably technologically no real way for the government to stop people watching it, if indeed that is what you want to do. Jason, good morning. What have you seen?
4: Yeah, look, I've seen a truck here in Dandenong South heading along from Dandenong South to Frankston on the Frankston-Dandenong Road. They've lost a load of structural I-beam across one of the lanes there.
1: Oh, so that's thick enough to cause a car problems if a car hits it.
4: Absolutely. They are massive. So there's about 12 of these I-beams across one of the lanes there. So just go really slow through there. It will do some serious damage if anybody hits any of those.
1: So that's Frankston Dandenong Road in Dandenong South.
4: That's right. Heading towards Frankston.
1: Heading towards Frankston. So yeah, sort of heading south to southwest, I suppose. All right. Well, thank you, Jason. We'll certainly check that out with the emergency services. You can find yourself in the draw for our yearly prize as well. $60,000 towards a Mercedes of your choice, thanks to Mercedes-Benz at Brighton. They are Melbourne's only all-in-one Mercedes-Benz retailer. Joy, hello.
16: Oh, good morning, Tom. I just wanted to comment on the job of vacancies for our young people coming out of universities with certain degrees. It's not just the degrees they have. In certain people like public service and all that kind of thing, they have to prioritise different ethnic persuasions over and above our own Anglo-Saxons.
1: Yes, you're right. You get jobs that only certain genders can apply for, or LGBTQI people, or races, or whatever. And so that means that the majority of people can't apply for them, doesn't it?
16: That's right. And quite often, the people that employ aren't fit for that type of job. My daughter has just had a situation, and it's happened to her before, where she was told she would get this job, but they had to advertise it.
1: Well, Joy, what can I say? I agree with you. I just think it should always be the best person for the job. And once you start saying, you know, we will only accept applications from gay people or black people or women or whatever, then by definition you're lowering the standards. And to people who think that sort of diversity, equity, inclusion, DEI approach is a good one, think about this. When you fly in an aeroplane, and most of us do that at some stage, do you want the best pilot possible up the front, or do you want someone who is a diversity hire? And think about it. So, anyway, thank you, Joy. Adam, hello.
17: G'day, Tom. Just want to give you some information. The EG pretzel station on North Road, Murrumbina, has got regular unleaded for $2.60 a litre.
1: Yeah. I saw $2.59.9 yesterday. I know it was on Sunday, I mean. It's actually worse than what it was back in March, isn't it?
17: Yeah, and diesel was at $2.78. So it looks like the gap is closing.
1: Between petrol and diesel.
17: Feel very sorry for the younger generation, you know. So hard to say. Prices are like this.
1: Adam, I remember 25 years ago when petrol went above $1 a litre and people thought the world was going to end. It didn't. It's a good point. I do wonder if it's time for the federal government to reconsider removing like half the excise again. They did it for, 4 months between March and July, and really we're at the same point now where diesel's racing towards $3 a litre and unleaded is, you know, $2.50, $2.60 a litre. And again, it feeds into inflation. the federal government wants to do something about inflation, which they sort of say they do, but they prefer to take pot shots at the Reserve Bank, well, this is an obvious way to do it. Adam, you could also find yourself in the running for a new car, a new Mercedes, worth up to $60,000 from Mercedes-Benz Brighton, Bayside's trusted experts in luxury motoring. 133693, Julian, hello.
18: Yeah, hi, Tom. Just on the EV and saying that, you know, we might have to have subsidies and so forth. I live in South Melbourne, you know, and over the years, all the bike lanes and that have got on, we've all subsidised those, and they say less than 1% of the population use them. So, you know, we're talking about a very small cost for EVs. I don't agree with it, but it's just going to be another one of those things. And if you drive around the city, around the Crown and so forth right now, if I come back to the bike lanes, 23 hours a day, there's no one even in them. So,
1: no, I agree with you. And, like, there's a bike lane that I walk over every day on William Street in the city, and they took out a lane of traffic. And you so rarely see a bike. And if you do see a bike, it's actually an e-bike, not a push bike. So it just hasn't worked. And it's the same is true on Exhibition Street. They're just the ones in the CBD, and they cost a fortune. Look, it's a little different with EVs, Julian, because something like, I think at the moment, 20% of new car sales are now electric. And I have no doubt that over time there will be more and more EVs on the road. But my point is this. The incentive to buy an EV right now is because petrol is $2.60 a litre, as we just heard. And it may stay that way for quite some time because this crisis in the Middle East shows no signs of ending. So we don't need subsidies anymore or special, you know, other people paying for charging stations because the subsidy is right there. You know, if like me, you choose to drive a petrol car, you know that you're opening yourself up for several thousand bucks a year in fuel, and that's okay, and I accept that. But you shouldn't need another subsidy given how much cheaper electricity is. Peter, hello.
19: Simple question, mate. Why aren't there photovoltaic cells on the roof of battery-powered cars?
1: They have experimented with that. The problem is that just one photovoltaic cell doesn't generate that much power. Like, it would take a long time. And so it's better to have, as I understand it, huge solar farms and wind farms feeding power into the grid and using that energy to charge the cars rather than each individual car. But look, it's a good point. I mean, you could do it. And it would do something, but it would add to the cost of the car, I suppose.
19: We have an RV, Tom, that everything we use off the back of the batteries, it's charged by two solar cells on the roof, which are no bigger than a car roof.
1: No, I get that, Peter, but the amount of energy required to move a three-ton car is a lot more than running a few appliances in the back of your RV. Mm,
19: gotcha. It charges the whole system, though, constantly.
1: Yeah. No, look, it would work. I mean, I know they've experimented with it, but they worked out, they got a battery-powered car and they put a trailer on the back of it with enough cells that could sort of charge it in a day. But the problem was the trailer was very large and the weight of it was quite high, and pretty much whatever you got from doing it was offset by the fact you were having to tow this extra thing. And if there's one thing that EVs aren't good at is towing. 133693, mornings at 3aw.com.au. Speaking of all things automotive, Steve Pizzati is not far away at 27 past 10.
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1: Top past 10 news headlines at the moment. Steve Pizzardi not far away. Bruce says via email, I've heard that with the rise of AI, there are fewer entry-level jobs around. That could be why there are so many applications for the lower number of jobs out there. It's a good point, Bruce. I hadn't thought about that, but yeah. So a job in HR had over 4,000 applicants, and John sent us an email. His wife works at a law firm. They had 7 entry-level positions, 2,000 applications. And on the live stream of this American execution via firing squad, Simon says Donald Trump is bonkers. This execution needs to be censored for the kids. Well, morally, I would agree, Simon, but technologically, it's not certain how it could be done. News headlines now with David Armstrong. David, good morning.
27: Good morning. 11 o'clock, North Melbourne have got their man. They've landed Sydney star Nick Blakey after agreeing to a trade deal. He joins the Roos in a complex deal, aren't they all? We'll see the Swans land 5 picks, including the number 6 draft selection this year. You are talking about AI. This has just popped up. Over the weekend, there were a number of significant raids by Houthi rebels on the Saudi airport in Riyadh.
1: Oh, yeah, they launched missiles.
27: They did. Do you know where they found the technology to build the guidance system for those missiles?
1: AI.
27: On AI. Anthropics. Claude AI system. They typed it into a box.
1: No, I get that. But, I mean, just AI. Here is how you build a guidance system.
27: Yes.
1: You need more than just a set of instructions, don't you?
27: You get the instructions, you head down to Bunnings.
1: Bunnings in Yemen?
27: I imagine they have a form of Bunnings, Home Depot, whatever they might have over there. I'm sorry, are there any gatekeepers at Anthropic that say, gee, we're getting an awful lot of activity out of Yemen at the moment. A lot of these Houthi rebels are seeking advice as to how to... I mean, they're not unblocking a toilet. They're building a guided missile. Australia's blood supply has fallen to its lowest level in almost a decade. Lifeblood needs 16,000 donors this week. It's because of the cold and flu season. And pressure's mounting on Anthony Albanese to come up with the money to send an Australian astronaut, Catherine Bunnell Pegg, into space. She's an astronaut that's never actually
1: been to space.
27: Gone to space. It'll cost 100.
1: See, it'd be like giving the Brownlow to someone who said, look, if I played football, I'd be really good.
27: Don't you get phone calls.
1: Well, no, but I'm not sure we should spend $100 million of taxpayers' money, which is, we spoke about this earlier. You know, Albo said he'll put in a bid if all the state premiers put in a bid.
27: Oh, please.
1: He's even asked the Chief Minister of the Northern Territory. I mean, why would they care about
27: this? For $100 million, you'd want a good seat, wouldn't you? You'd want a window.
1: Look out the window
27: seat.
1: And the better meal service.
27: All of that at 11.
1: And unlimited luggage. Not sure you get that on spaceships. David Armstrong there, back at 11 with the full news.
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1: So during the 1980s, if you wanted a fast Holden, you bought an HDT, a Holden dealer team, and that was fettled by Peter Brock. So Brocky, who, of course, raced Holdens at the time in Bathurst, he'd, you know, do better suspension and retune the engine and various other things, and you got a slightly faster car. Now, unfortunately, Holden dealer team fell apart, replaced by Holden special vehicles and so forth. But anyway, a solar panel billionaire and Holden tragic called Kenny Hubble has bought the Holden dealer team brand. It was still out there, and he wants to resurrect it. And it makes me wonder, I mean, are there models of cars like this that we should resurrect? Steve Pitardi joins us. Steve, good morning.
8: Good morning, Tom.
1: I don't know if this guy wants to just sort of, I don't know, well, I don't really know what he wants to do. Like, if you happen to have a Holden, can you give it to him and he's going to turn it into a Holden dealer team Holden? But could he go to a Chinese car maker and say, I want you to produce, it'd be an EV, but a modern-day fast car that looks a bit like a 1980s Holden, and we'll put HDT graphics and things on it and sell it to silly Australians who believe such things. I mean, would that work?
8: Short answer is probably not. I mean, you could. Of course you could. What's interesting, I think the market he's going for is what's known as resto mod in the car community. It's basically where you're trying to get older cars and then sort of breathe new life into them. So, you know, keep the same form and a lot of the spirit of the car, but add sort of modern technology to it, whether it's suspension, modern tyres, brakes, et cetera, et cetera. And so there's a brand out there that I think a lot of people would have heard of called Singer, like the old sewing machines. Yes. In the US that get older 911s, and they still look like an older one, but they've sort of been toughened up a little bit. They've got the wider wheels and they've got beautifully bespoke interiors and that sort of business. So that's really a change in the way we're thinking about cars, especially older ones. And I suspect what he's going to go for, and it's the better business model if you ask me, is to have people with older Commodores or any Holden really, and then he'll breathe new life into them. And I think people would do that, because if he did it with a Chinese car, I think, you know, people, it'd be a very small market that would want sort of a cheap Chinese car with a you know, Holden body over the top. I don't think you're fooling anyone in that case.
1: But I mentioned to you last week, we'd been on holiday in Queensland and we rented a car, and it was an MG, Steve, you know, Morris Garages, an MG built in China.
8: Yeah, and I mean, and that's one of those things that, you know, obviously that car company decided, it's part of that GAC group, that decided that, you know, they wanted to buy a brand that people kind of knew, even though it hadn't been around for, you know, half a century. And so, therefore, you'd get an easy entry into the market because it's a brand people have kind of heard of before, even though it's absolutely the antithesis of what the original car was. So there's two ways to do it. Or you do it as a lot of other ones are, which is just with their own brand, you never heard of it, and then they try to penetrate the market that way. But I don't think doing a Chinese car with a Holden body would fly for the people that are after that sort of car.
1: All right, well, what about this for an idea? So you might have seen the Uma Thurman, Ethan Hawke movie Gattaca, which came out in the 1990s, and it's a very good sort of near future film about genetic testing and, you know, jobs only going to the genetic elite, and if you don't have the good genes, you're just sweeping streets for a living. Anyway, in that movie, which I rewatched in the last 6 months, they drive old cars like 60s Citroens and American muscle cars and things. So they've got the old school bodies and looks of the classic cars, but they've all got electric drivetrains. And this movie came out, I think it was in like 1996 or 1997. So they saw a future where we could take old car bodies that look cool, classic cars, or put modern electric drivetrains underneath them. Now, that's something that is already happening. You can do it to old Land Rovers, and I think there's a company that rebuilds E-type Jags in England, but with electric drivetrains. In fact, Prince Harry, on his wedding day, drove one of them with Meghan Markle after the nuptials. Is that something that could work, where you get your clapped-out Holden, and they pull everything out of the bottom of it and stick in a Chinese-made you know, batteries and engines, all electric. But so you drive around in an old-looking but modern-driving Holden Commodore, Holden dealer team.
8: Yeah, look, I mean, I think there would be a market for that, but I think here in Australia, we're such we're a country of petrol heads, and I just don't think that's as strong a business case as it is to go the other way. I mean, a good example of that is, I think it's very model or brand, I should say, specific. So just as you mentioned about the E-Type, there's another mob in the UK doing this to old Rolls-Royces. So they're getting those Rolls-Royces from the 60s, 70s and 80s with those behemoth V8 and V12 engines that they had, which were not very reliable, very expensive to maintain, removing those and putting electric motor and battery pack in it. And I think that works because it's sort of in the spirit of the car. You know, you're wafting along, you've got this really talky car, you know, really silent, and you've saved the money, you know, as opposed to repairing a V12 engine or something like that. So I think with some models it works, some brands it works, and for something like a Holden muscle car, I reckon it probably wouldn't.
1: All right, calls for Steve Pizzardi, 133693. If you could resurrect an old car with modern technology, what would you like to do? For example, as a lot of you know, I like driving cars with manual gearboxes. I just do. Apparently, they're now looking at, could we have an EV, but with a clutch and a brake and a throttle and a manual gearbox, and it would all be simulated. You wouldn't need to do it, but you could drive it like a manual, and it would even have noises being made and things that remind you of a manual, of changing gears, but actually underneath it would be an EV. Now, to me, that might appeal. 133693, cars you'd like to see resurrected, old-looking car with modern technology. It's already happening at 2211.
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9: 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And I was really pleased to see Essendon and Hawthorn get a deal done. 10 days' time, the deals that have probably been on the table since Tuesday this week are going to be on the table to be accepted again on Wednesday.
2: Sports Day. 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
1: So it is 16 to 11. Solar panel billionaire Kenny Harble has bought the brand, the rights, everything to the Holden dealer team brand, which was just huge in the 1980s when Peter Brock was still racing Holdens. He later had a falling out with General Motors over the energy polarizer. But the point is you can breathe life into old cars using new technology. Rod joins us. Rod, good morning.
3: Love your show.
1: Thank you.
3: Tom, I was recently in Bali. And they're hand-making older cars, like a 1956 Goldwing replica, being fully handmade aluminium body with a late model Mercedes six-cylinder motor in it. And they had a Volkswagen, a Porsche with a Volkswagen engine, an Aston Martin they were doing, and a DB5 or DB6 Aston Martin. And they had orders for 16 Goldwings at $350 US each.
1: Well, it's a lot cheaper than buying one of the original ones. So, Steve, what about that? That's sort of taking it the other way. For example, I've seen this company in Japan where they take a Mazda MX-5, or in America it's called the Mazda Miata, and you can do one so it looks like a 1950s Corvette. It's shrunk down a little, but they essentially keep all the mechanicals but build a new body around it. What do you think about that for an idea?
8: Yeah, I mean, there's quite a few companies doing that. I mean, there's a mob in California making brand new Mustang shells, from scratch. And there's, as a consequence of that sort of thing, quite a few American brands or sort of aftermarket manufacturers are actually going to China to get those parts remade for that sort of thing. So in that market, it's more the sort of for the original stuff, and whether you're going to then modify it afterwards or otherwise. But yeah, in that case, they're actually getting an older car and sort of rebodying it to something else. That sort of thing's been around for a while. You know, they used to be able to get something and turn it into, I mean, even Volkswagens got turned into Lamborghinis with those fiberglass kit cars in the 70s and 80s.
1: Yes.
8: So, I mean, it's been around for a while. I think it's a much, much of that resto mod market. I think it's much more niche than sort of keeping the original. But yeah, there's going to be some people out there that want a V8 in a Mazda MX-5. So good luck to them.
1: So when you think about it, you could either get the old body of a classic car but put a new drivetrain underneath it, or you could actually get a modern car and strip the new body off and sort of build an old body around it, which it sounds like what they're doing in Bali with this replica 1956 Mercedes Gullwing. Nicholas, good morning.
16: Good morning, Tom.
1: What would you like rebuilt with modern technology?
16: I'd love the movie Gallica. I really would like to see the LT Celica redone with the electric motor.
1: So that was the mid-70s model?
16: 1974, I think it was.
1: Yeah.
16: Beautiful looking car. Imagine it going as fast as the new Tesla.
1: That's interesting. See, the Celica, when it came out, it was a Toyota, of course, actually looked a fair bit like a shrunken down Mustang back in the day, didn't it?
8: Exactly. People still refer to it as the Mustang Celica. And I was going to say that, careful what you wish for, because there are very strong rumours that Toyota are doing that very thing, and they're bringing the Celica badge back, and it's going to be some sort of sports car, you know, two-door thing. And again, we don't know. There are some details out there, but we're not 100% sure what the final outcome will be. But, yeah, it looks like the Celica brand will be, revisited.
1: See, I must admit, I quite like the idea of having an old car but pulling out the drivetrain and putting something more modern, because you know, like we've got a 50-year-old Mustang as well. And, you know, no matter how much you service it, there's always a drop of something leaking out of it. You know, power steering fluid, oil, you name it. And that's just the way cars were back then. Like, it's not that there's anything wrong with it. That's just what cars did. And sometimes I think having modern brakes and modern suspension and a more modern engine, but the looks of the car, like, that'd be in some ways the ideal combination.
8: Yeah, exactly. And I suppose it's kind of choosing your own poison, right? So for some people, they don't want the fuss. I just want to have the look and the feel, but not actually deal with the oily bits. And for others, actually, you know, fussing over the engine, you know, gapping the points and, you know, doing all that sort of stuff is actually part of the fun of having an older car. And so they want to get their hands dirty. So, yeah, there's certainly a market out there for both ends of the spectrum.
1: My father used to talk about adjusting the tappets. Is that something anybody even does these days?
8: I mean, if you've got a car that has tappets that can be adjusted, a lot of them later on were hydraulic and all sorts of stuff. But yeah, that's a thing. But obviously with an electric car, the best thing about it, it's a sealed unit. They last forever and you've got zero maintenance. And so from that perspective, if you don't want to do anything, electric is definitely the way to go.
1: All right, more calls for Steve Pizzardi in a moment. 133693 at 12 to 11.
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1: 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It's currently 14 degrees. Our forecast top today is 15. Eddie, good morning.
21: Hey, good morning, Tom. My first car I drove here in Australia, got my license, XR Falcon.
1: An XR from 1967?
21: 66, and I had a, what do you call it, 289 inside it, and it was the fastback coupe one, the American one. And then my next car was the XW Fairmont Deer. What a car that was.
1: The 351 under the hood. I remember, Steve, of course, those early V8 Falcons were sold here as being, you know, Mustang bred. They had the same engine as the Mustang, and, you know, in a bad light, you might even confuse one for the other.
8: Yeah, exactly. I mean, that's what those two were sort of inexorably linked to. You know, it was basically one was a four-door Mustang, one was a two-door Mustang. And so, yeah, they did sort of capitalise on that. So, I mean, we never had the Mustang, or we didn't have the Mustang officially for a long, long time here in Australia. And so the Falcon ended up sort of becoming its own animal, like just like the Commodore did as well. And I think we should be proud of those cars because they were really brilliant four-door sports sedans that could take the family but also had the V8 grunt to go with it. It was wonderful cars.
1: And win at Bathurst. Ash, good morning.
2: Good day, guys. How are you?
1: Good, Ash.
2: In the motorbike world, they already do retro motorbikes now. So, for example, I've got a 2024 Z900 RS, which to the untrained eye almost looks exactly the same as a 1973 Kawasaki Z900. So
1: right,
2: the bike world already do it.
1: Yeah, okay. And Steve, of course, it's interesting that the British car and motorbike industry sold a lot of designs to India, and they still made Morris Oxfords, but they were called Hindustan Ambassadors over there until not that long ago. But you can still buy an Indian-made Royal Enfield motorbike, which is like 1950s technology, but they're still made today, aren't they?
8: Exactly right, yeah. That whole cafe racer scene is sort of, yeah, again, we've got this sort of rose-coloured glasses idea of what it was like then. But as you alluded to with your car, where we forget that those old cars were pretty unreliable, same as the old motorbikes. And so it's kind of nice if you can have the look but have the sort of modern running gear without all the fuss.
1: And we'll take one more call. John, what would you like to see resurrected with modern technology?
4: Thank you, Tom. The Shelby Cobra with the chrome backing and just to feel the wind in my hair.
1: Yeah. Well, of course, Steve, Cobras are made all over the place, aren't they? Very few of them are the original ones. So you sort of can get a modern-day Cobra, but it's not actually a Cobra.
8: Yeah, exactly. Almost every Cobra you've ever seen is a replica. So those original untouched ones, which was off the AC body shell, they're very, very rare. Almost everything you've got out there now is a tubular frame, some, you know, iteration of that sort of thing. And generally speaking, they're better than the original, faster, you know, they've got better brake suspension, et cetera, et cetera. So, yeah, it's just the way it's evolved.
1: Exactly what we're talking about. Good to speak with you, Steve Pizzardi, back same time next week at 5 to 11.
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1: 11 o'clock news with David Armstrong coming out of the moment. After the news, Monash University has done a research, 10 years of people who take some form of marijuana, either medicinal or smoking it the good old-fashioned way, big increase in cannabis-linked psychosis and medical treatments and hospitalisations. Not good. And speaking of health, how bad is this hay fever season? I reckon on Sunday it was about the worst hay fever day I can ever remember. Anything else you'd like to discuss, give us a ring. 133-693.
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10: 14 degrees in Melbourne, a shower or two atop today, 15, 11 o'clock. Good morning. I'm David Armstrong. The Kangaroos have got their man, Sydney star Nick Blakey. It's been traded to North Melbourne. Here's Kiara Parker.
11: Nick Blakey joins the Roos in a complex deal that will see the Swans land five picks, including the number six draft selection this year. The agreement avoiding a last-minute rush before tomorrow night's trade deadline. The 26-year-old following in his father's footsteps, moving to Arden Street. North Melbourne lured Blakey with a reported eight-year offer worth more than $11 million. Blakey was one of five Sydney players who served a club-imposed ban during the finals for breaching the club's behavioural standards after a game by partying at a Melbourne hotel, which resulted in a police investigation into an alleged sexual assault. Kiara Parker, Melbourne.
10: A 31-year-old man's been arrested over the death of 21-year-old Jada Allen Bonner at a Carlton apartment block on the weekend. The Carlton man, who was known to Jada, handed himself in at a police station this morning. The Health Minister, Ingrid Stitt, says it's a senseless loss of life.
12: It's an absolute tragedy. This has to end. Violence against women is never acceptable in any circumstance. And we will continue as a government to advocate strongly for violence against women to be not only condemned, but to be stamped out.
10: One Nation MP Barnaby Joyce is urging his former colleague, Josh Frydenberg, to cut the BS and stand for federal parliament. Mr. Frydenberg's promoting his memoir, where he is critical of the current state of the Liberal Party. Mr. Joyce says Mr. Frydenberg should stop playing games.
13: Josh, we've all played the game, mate. Like, we know what you're up to. You want to be the leader of the coalition. Come back, and you're setting the groundwork up now. Let's cut the BS, mate. We can all see through this.
10: The state opposition's vowing to halve the cost of apprenticeships training for businesses who take on the new workers. The $115 million fund would be offset by more than $24 billion in planned savings, including a bureaucrat's hiring freeze, capping public service executive pay, and winding up Breakthrough Victoria. It comes a day after a pledge to establish 10 new technical colleges across Victoria. Leader Jess Wilson says it'll save businesses who are already battling higher operating costs tens of thousands of dollars.
6: If you look at the off-the-job training fees, you know, they do vary across various industries. But, for example, for commercial cookering, this will save a business like Shanika's over $1,700 with a contribution from the fund.
10: The guidance systems for the missiles fired on Riyadh Airport in Saudi Arabia by Houthi rebels were developed by AI. Anthropics admitted it red-flagged a number of inquiries from Yemen on its Claude AI in recent months, but failed to alert the Pentagon. Breaking Bad actor Ajay Mitt has died at the age of 34. He drew on his experiences living with cerebral palsy for his role as Walter White Jr. Finance, the All Ordinaries down 25. The ASX 200's off 21. The dollar, 69.59 US. Updating sport, and North Melbourne's now concentrating on a trade for Zane Dersma after completing a deal to secure Sydney's Nick Blakey. Collingwood list boss Justin Lepich says rival clubs have not expressed interest in Jordan Tagoe or Dan Houston, and the duo are